0: nation. Britain's Christian Legal Centre has described a year-long ban on a mother from visiting her brain-injured son in hospital as a profound injustice. The centre is helping the mother fight against the NHS and the courts, which are seeking to end his life. They want to withdraw food and fluids from the 28-year-old man, who's suffered from a prolonged consciousness disorder for 6 years. And volunteers from the Christian humanitarian relief agency Samaritan's Purse have been digging through the ashes and ruins left by wildfires, which destroyed around 400 homes in the northwestern US state of Washington. They're still sifting through the debris to help families salvage items such as heirlooms, photos, and other precious possessions. One man who lost his home praised the volunteers for doing what he called the dirty work without hesitation. That's the latest news. Sport is next.
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0: The Raiders are determined to give Josh Papali'i a farewell NRL home game he'll never forget. He'll play against Brisbane in his final match tomorrow night. Australian wicketkeeper Alex Carey has given Matt Renshaw a glowing endorsement ahead of his test return against Bangladesh this weekend. And EPL champion Arsenal has signed Aston Villa defender Ezri Konsa in a deal reportedly worth more than £50 million. That's the latest Vision National News. I'm Naomi Millam. Time now for a look at the weather. A strong high-pressure ridge is directing showers over the east coast. A weak trough and cold front are bringing patchy rain and isolated storms to South Australia, western New South Wales, Victoria and Tasmania. Another cold front and trough is driving showers across parts of southwest and central west WA. To the capital cities, Sydney 23 and mostly cloudy, 18 and late showers for Melbourne, Brisbane 23 with clearing showers, 21 and sunshine for Perth. Adelaide 17 with possible showers, 17 and possible showers for Canberra. Hobart 18 and mostly sunny, and 31 and sunshine for Darwin. 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
7: Hey, a changing of the guard. The Rise and Shine team were just on fire.
8: They were.
7: Mandy Warby.
8: Hello.
7: And
8: good
7: Neil
8: morning.
7: With you. A difference 2020 today. Suspended all the programming.
8: Yep.
7: Because this is a special day. And Mandy, we're talking water.
8: Mm-hmm.
7: We're talking a group of villages in a region in Tanzania, yeah, in Africa, which is the main focus. Listeners will know that when an opportunity comes like this, sometimes you just need that gentle reminder,
8: yes,
7: to do something significant. Yeah. So it's Water for Life Day. Every day, millions, that's right, millions of families across Africa and the world are forced to use water that's unsafe, even deadly. And right now, the chance to change the life of a child, just $25 can provide a child with safe, disease-free water for life. Improving not only their health, but also helping them do things like stay in school, getting an education and having a life. So the question will be over these coming hours, how many lives can you change today? This is something, it does tug at the heartstrings here, Mandy. There's an emotional dimension to all of this.
8: There is. I've been learning quite a lot about water. I've learned more about water in this last little while than I think I've ever known in my whole life. And you know what actually boggles my mind is $25 it's nothing. It's nothing. And yet $25 can actually provide water, safe, clean, healthy water to someone in an impoverished village in Tanzania for their life, for their whole life.
7: You
8: $25, it's nothing.
7: I know. $25, and of course that question, how many lives can you change? So get ready, because over the coming hours we're going to ask you, everyone can get involved with $25, affect one life, bring that change, water for life. We're going to be saying, you know, how many can you do? Maybe you can do 10, that'd be $250. Maybe you can do 100, that'd be $2,500. Maybe you can do 1,000, $25,000. I mean, there are listeners who have that capacity. You don't always get the opportunity to do this because you're not always hearing about it.
8: Mm.
7: But look, there is a tally board too that we're interested in, and I must say, Tommy is on the line with us from headquarters there at Convoy of Hope. Hey, Tommy, welcome along.
2: Hey, thanks, Neil and Mandy. Thanks for having me.
8: G'day.
7: Tommy, you are the guy crunching the numbers. You're looking at the tally board. You're seeing how things are going. And I know that the Rise and Shine team earlier today, they were really sort of kicking the ball out of the park. It's like amazing. So where are we at on the tally board?
2: Mate, on the tally board across Australia, we have been able to serve or change the lives of 7,853 people.
8: That's amazing.
7: Wow. Okay.
8: That's wonderful.
7: All right. And this is a national day. There's lots of Christian stations who are involved in this whole project, a campaign where they've just suspended everything and said, this is important. We're getting right behind this. How about the vision tally? Have you got a breakdown for vision listeners?
2: Vision tally. I do. For the vision community, you guys are solely responsible for 2,198 of those individuals. You've already bought in $54,000 just from this morning.
7: Wow. Fabulous. Okay. Hey, that is amazing. And Tommy, I think we're going to get to chat to you a time or two over the next 2 or 3 hours. So great to meet you. Fabulous for your updates. We've got a goal this hour, 800 people, to serve them with fresh, clean water. And safe water, we're talking about, really, I think, because, I mean, I guess there's all sorts of degrees of clean. No doubt we'll talk about that. But, hey, 800 people this hour. I wonder if you can help to $25 per person. How many can you help today? Why don't you be the next one? Here's how you do it. You can simply go online on the Vision website. When you go onto the Vision website, there's a banner there. You can click on that. I did this a little while ago. It is the simplest, easiest way to make a donation. You can also pick up the phone if you're not near your internet. 1-800-46-46-73. Why don't you be the next one to give?

0: perfectly.
1: Hey, Micah Tyler, Colton Dixon, you do it perfectly. It's Neil and Mandy.
2: Good morning.
1: Suspended all of the regular 2020 programming because it is a special day.
2: It
1: Water
2: is.
1: For Life Day, and partnering with Convoy of Hope. And
2: great organization.
1: Mandy, there's some heartstrings stories to be telling shortly.
2: Yeah, we've got some stories to share a little bit later on. You know, I've been reading these stories about these children. I mean, I'm the mum of three boys. They're all great big grown-up lumps these days. But I tell you, the thought of my children at that age struggling with just having a drink of water every day is just mind-boggling. It just doesn't make sense to me.
1: No, and this is an opportunity. You don't always get asked to give into something this important, and today is your day. And my encouragement is, don't leave this long. As you hear something that sparks your imagination and you say, well, I need to be part of this. Why don't you be the next one to give? Now, you might be thinking, water in a community? We've got a very special guest in the studio. He's known as Dr. Dirt. Hey, Jason.
3: Good morning.
1: Welcome. Hey, you're with the Convoy of Hope team. When you've got communities that we're talking about today in Tanzania, and I'm just picturing, and I saw some videos, you know, it's rocky, it's dry, it's a long way between villages and their water source. You come in, a little bit like the white knight in shining armour, Dr. Dirt, to help people get the water to work. What does all that mean?
3: Well, I would say that I don't get to come in and be the white knight because we work with the community and the community leaders and those stakeholders to find the right solution for them. And we will then, as Convoy of Hope, working with our national directors, working with our team, find that right water source that allows them to have life-giving water that is clean and sustainable, working with even a water committee so that when we say it's water for life, that allows us to say, yes, we do mean water life for life because we're working with community leaders. We're making sure that there's a water committee and asking them, okay, now that we've created water and we've got the water that's there, how do you make some income to be able to fix the well when it breaks or the pump that it breaks? And so that allows us for water for livestock or water for the school. And then in my world, that allows us to then do irrigated agriculture and address the food security component so that when you know where your next meal is coming from, that also leads to more opportunities for education, equality, and lack of vulnerability. And then we'll work with them, our farmers, our school kids, our moms, to make sure that they are growing the right crops, that they're growing it correctly, and they're taking care of their soil because a better soil is actually a better sponge.
1: And hey, so, yeah. I'm still thinking a white knight, a knight in shining armor, because let me just lay this out for listeners. You train somewhere in the vicinity of 60,000 community people each year to do what you're describing now. So without your training, people are going to be left in the dark. They won't know what to do. The water that is supplied is going to be in some ways wasted. So it's a matter of putting that water to work, as you say, to be able to generate income, to be a blessing and help the community flourish, and to keep that water source flowing.
3: Yeah. And it really does then become a generational change for that community. And you look at, I mean, even how you had mentioned looking at it through the lens of your own children. I've got plenty of kids myself, and knowing just that ability to have clean water, what that means for them from their health, is so transformative.
2: I was just telling Neil a little while ago that I have a grandson who's perfect. I just have to point that out. I just have to add that.
1: Well, Mandy brag book.
2: But every night he has a bath, and it's usually about 8 inches deep in an average, in the average size bath, and it's about 135 litres of water a night just for him to have a bath. I can't imagine him not being able to have a bath or drink, and he only drinks water. I just can't imagine how difficult it is for these children.
3: Right.
2: in these drought-stricken African villages in Tanzania and so many other places in the world who just can't get one single drink of water per day.
3: Yeah, it really,
2: it's unreal.
3: It came to life to me. I remember I was in Tanzania, and their water source, I put it in a jar and I brought it back with me.
2: Wow.
3: And it was cloudy. It was dirty when you think dirty water. Mm. And I stuck it on my desk. It took nearly 2 months for all of the dirt to settle out.
2: Oh, wow.
3: And that's how dirty it was. And that's just full of the disease and all of those pieces. And when you imagine that there are women and there are children and their families, that's their only choice. And they still drink it.
2: So they drink that. That wouldn't even be decent enough to pour on a crop, would it? Not really. It wouldn't even be decent enough to just water the veggies in the garden. That wouldn't be good enough.
3: Right. And
2: affects everything.
3: When you think about what the diseases that are full of, what that water's full of, and that's what they have access to. And when you have no other choice, you will do things and drink things that we would never fathom. Yeah. So the dignity that we bring to communities is through that generosity of the people that are listening right now. Is amazing.
2: Well, we have an opportunity now, Neil. We've got an opportunity to make a really big difference.
1: Here is what might be the only nudge you get today, because you may be taken away from your radio and you're thinking, well, I'd support that. 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
2: Well, the easiest way, and especially if you're on the run and you've got to get moving, go to vision.org.au/Water for Life Day, or Water for Life, and make a donation online straight away. 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Now, everybody always says, you talk too fast, I didn't get the number. 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

0: We the Kingdom, He Will Rescue Me. You are on Vision. It's Neil and Mandy with you because it's a special day.
1: It is. It's a very special day. It's Water for Life Day. Tell me all about Water for Life Day, Neil.
0: Water for Life. Well, thank you for asking, Mandy.
1: You're so welcome, Neil.
0: You know, we're only focusing on one little part of the African continent.
1: Yeah.
0: If we were doing something for all of Africa, we would not have a hope of, you know, it'd be a drop in the bucket, to use a little bit of a pun.
1: Oh, nice pun there.
0: All right. So, but, you know, millions of families across Africa forced to use water that's unsafe or deadly. That's the bottom line there.
1: Yeah.
0: So who helps with that? Well, there are organisations like Convoy of Hope, and they're the group that we are partnering with today. And the reminder today is you've got an opportunity to sow a little bit of dollar into what will be something that is transformational for a community.
1: Very much.
0: And we're working with a whole bunch of villages in a particular region of Tanzania. They have not got water. And typically women and girls are forced to walk kilometres carrying very heavy water containers. Just so that their families can survive.
1: Just quietly, Neil. You know, we have our water stations here at the office, and we put those big bottles in. You tip them upside down.
0: Yep, yep.
1: Each of those is 15 litres, which is about 15 kilos.
0: Yep.
1: Do you know, I can carry two of those from one room into the other. It takes me a little bit. But I don't think I could cope much going beyond that. It's really, really heavy. The idea that these girls and women are carrying 20-litre jerry cans of water for literally up to 8 hours a day is just, it's cruel. It's terrible.
0: Yeah, and it's the women and the girls typically who have to do the heavy carrying.
1: Yeah.
0: It doesn't mean that the boys and the men are off the hook because they've got livestock that they're attending to. So everyone's working hard in these sorts of communities, and we're getting a real insight into these sorts of communities today. Hey, there's the story of an 11-year-old boy. His name is Jonathan, and for Jonathan there are days in the week when he doesn't drink any water. Now, I'm just imagining there's hot places in Africa. Things are dry. Children need water.
1: Yes.
0: And so little Jonathan has days where he does not drink any water. And the journey to the water source is up to 12 kilometres each way through territory where there are wild animals that roam. Now, he helps his mum with the donkeys. The water they bring back makes his stomach hurt. In other words,
1: it's not clean. Healthy.
0: It is unsafe. But it's all that there is. Let's hear a little bit about or from Jonathan.
2: We have a problem with the water, and we are getting water very far from our home. My mom has to go fetch water for the family, and we use our donkeys to go to the spring and we get water. I don't drink water every day. We don't have water 3 days a week.

0: Christian believer, we like to think of giving joyfully.
1: Yes.
0: Joyfully as unto the Lord.
1: Yeah.
0: And so an opportunity comes like this. It's only today. This is not something that's going on for, the next week. This is today only, and our opportunity to give you that gentle nudge that says, perhaps you've got a few dollars that you can use to help the poor. Now, there's all sorts of good reasons why helping the poor is good.
1: Yeah.
0: Here's one of those today. And we've been talking about Jonathan. We just heard from him, potentially walking something like 12 kilometres to get water and days without water. So we said the water's unsafe, unclean. The sorts of diseases that are around when you don't have that clean water. Cholera, typhoid, dysentery.
1: They kill. They kill. Yeah.
0: And so when we're saying $25 per child, that means you'll be actually changing a community. So whole villages are being affected by this. So $25 per child, it's going to provide water into their community. Sometimes it's
1: for
0: a well.
1: Life.
0: And sometimes they've got to pipe water into communities. I guess there's a bigger expense when you've got to pipe water for kilometres and then set up a water source. But once you've done that, the village gets to maintain it. They have water for life. It does make sense. $25 per child to save lives, transform lives, give children an opportunity to go to school, get an education and have a life other than the basics of going and fetching water at long distance.
1: Basic hygiene, growing fruit and vegetables so they can live. It's like water is like it's the holistic foundation for all life.
0: Okay, here is how you give. There is a banner on the Vision website. I think the easiest thing to do is to go onto the Vision website, just vision.org.au. You've probably been onto that lots of times. There's a banner there, and very easy. Click on the banner. It'll take you through a simple donation opportunity. $25 per child. We're saying, how many children can you change lives in these communities? You might be thinking, right now I can only do one. That's okay too. We want to hear from you. But you might be able to do 10. You might be able to do 100. You might even be thinking, well, this is what I've been waiting for, something that's going to make a real difference in people's lives. You might even be able to help a whole village. How about 1,000? There's someone out there who's going to be able to do something big like that. Hey, here's how you do it. 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You'll find that banner. Or you can pick up your phone and you can call the HQ of the Convoy of Hope, 1-800-46-4673. 1-800-46-4673. Why don't you do that right now?

0: for King and Country. You are a miracle in some sense, you know, Mandy. Anyone who's giving today on Water for Life Day, you become the miracle that is for these whole communities.
1: It's funny,
0: in
1: while
0: Tanzania.
1: That song was playing, we're physic at the moment, we're connected here, because I was thinking the same thing. $25 providing water for life for somebody is like a miracle for that person.
0: Yep.
1: It really is.
0: Do unto others as you would have them do unto you. Yeah. That actually is in itself a miracle response. And if someone has a need and they're saying, they're crying out to God,
1: yeah.
0: There might be their whole people who are around the world crying out to God to provide this water into these communities, yeah, in Tanzania. Yes, it is a miracle opportunity to be able to be part of it.
1: Hey,
0: there's some people that we would like to thank.
1: Yep.
0: There's been lots of people giving. Who have you got on your list there, Mandy?
1: Well, we've had a few anonymous donors. We love all our donors, and you don't have to give your name if you don't want to, but we had an anonymous donor who has actually provided water for life for four people. We had another anonymous donor who has provided water for life for 10 people, and another anonymous donor who has provided water for life for another two people. So that's 16 people just with those three donors.
0: Okay.
1: 16 people.
0: Not everyone's anonymous. Hey, I want to say thank you, Luke, in Shayla Park in
1: Luke.
0: Queensland. He's decided, I can do seven.
1: Good
0: well
1: on
0: done
1: you, Luke.
0: For you, Luke. To Philip in Echuca in Victoria, two. There's Lillian, Burns Beach in WA. Just the one, but that's all right. We're saying, you know, how many people can you help here?
1: You've saved a life.
0: You've saved a life. Well, you've set someone up for a transformed life for the rest of their whole life. Just wonderful.
1: Fantastic. Absolutely fantastic. Can I just have a couple more? Megan. Megan's in Binningup in WA. She has saved four people's lives. She's provided water for life for four people. And Nancy is in Bort in Victoria. She has also provided water for life for four people. Thank you so much.
0: Someone who has made a donation is Karen from Port Campbell in Victoria. And Karen's on the line with us. Hey, Karen.
2: Hi, Neil. How are you?
0: We're doing very well at our end here. Look, I just want to say a special thank you from Mandy and me, just for your making a donation today. What is it that, you know, caused you to pick up the phone?
2: Oh, look, I just feel it's just such a pleasure to be able to give. My heart was just really touched by the stories I've been hearing. And it's especially the children carrying water, and that's why I gave to help four people on behalf of my four beautiful grandchildren who I just thought, imagine them carrying water these distances. So if I can make, a little bit of help along the way for these communities, well, yeah. And I just love the fact that through Vision, we're all banding together. I always feel a part of this beautiful family across Australia, and I think it's just wonderful how we just all get together on these sorts of days and,
0: you know,
2: help everything, and my dog's approving of it.
0: That sparked Mandy's attention straight away. The dog approves. So it's,
1: amen.
0: Got, it's got a paw print. Imprimatur. Hey, you know, what I think really touches our heartstrings is when we're talking about children. Now, obviously, everybody benefits.
2: Yeah.
0: The adults benefit too, but it's a new generation that if something's not done to break a cycle here and provide water, then there's a whole generation that is at risk. And, you know, we've even been saying, of course, people can die from those dreadful diseases that are carried in the water. And
2: yes,
0: I suspect this is what's moved your heart here, Karen, too, because it's the children that we're all interested in.
2: Oh, definitely, Neil. Yes, to think they carry that water, and the mums, and like that story earlier this morning, the pregnant mums are carrying water. And then to think it's not good quality water. It's making them sick. And, yeah, the children possibly are dying. So just to be able to, like I said, just help us in a small way is just a wonderful thing, I feel, to be doing.
0: Karen, thank you for stepping up and making your donation to $25 per child. It literally is transforming children's lives and whole communities. That's why it's called Water for Life, because it is a lifelong opportunity for transformation in communities. You're not always challenged with this. Today is our opportunity, that gentle nudge that says this is the time to give. $25 is all that we're asking. How many of those children can you affect for life? You might be able to say, well, I can do one. I've been hearing some that have done four. That's around that $100 donation. What about the ones who've done 10, $250? Yeah. Ones who could do 100 would be $2,500. Yep, we want to hear from some bigger donors as well. There might even be someone who can do a whole village. And I think that's what the figures are around, you know, 1,000 people, you know, $25,000. It's not beyond some listeners. And this might just be something that's on your heart. Why don't you take the opportunity to give? Mandy, give us that little breakdown as to how you might make that donation in the next moment.
1: Yeah, the easiest way is to go to vision.org.au/waterforlife. 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Click on that banner. It's most important. 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That's the easiest way. Neil, you did it earlier and you said it took you about 60 seconds.
0: Yeah, it's quick.
1: And of course, you can actually ring through directly to the call center. Go to, grab your phone, call this number, 1-800-46-46-73. 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

0: and Wilson, God's Story. You're on Vision. It's Neil and Mandy with you on a very special day. Suspended everything. Yep. We've put down the usual work tools. And today is Water for Life Day. And Mandy and I hosting these hours that are ahead of us and getting to talk to some of the key people who are a part of this whole project when we talk about Water for Life. Well, Joel Abell is joining us in the studio. Joel leads Convoy of Hope. Hey, Joel.
1: Hey, Neil, Mandy, how are you guys?
2: I'm good. Very glad you're here. You've got stories to tell, brother, lots of them.
1: Oh, yes.
0: You know, we'll get into deep stuff as we go, but I've got this little cup.
1: I do, too.
0: I've got it attached to my belt.
1: Yep.
0: And it's dangling around. I'm not sure it's going to survive in one piece for the whole day, but it's going to be there. There's something significant about this because children in these villages where you have been in Tanzania line up to get some food and they've got a cup and they've got it sometimes tied around their wrist or tied around on their shorts or however it looks. What's the significance of that?
1: Yeah, well, it's not sometimes, Neil. It's every time.
0: In fact,
1: you don't go anywhere without your cup.
0: Okay.
1: It's crazy. When I was there, I was watching them. They were in the classroom, out of the classroom, walking around, sitting under a tree, kicking a ball around. Everywhere they went, they had a cup tied to the front of their pants or the front of their skirt. And so I asked the principal, Francis, what's the story about these cups? And he said, well, if you don't have a cup, you don't get to eat. And don't forget, you don't even get to eat unless you have water.
0: Mm.
1: So that particular day that we were there, I don't know if it was because we were actually turning up. They don't normally have water every day in this community. This is Simanjaro, where we just landed an MOU with them to bring a water solution.
0: Wow.
1: So it's quite sporadic. This day they had water, which means they could boil it and mix it with a rice mix and create food. And so I watched all these kids line up and they had cups. And I noticed a bunch of other kids, 15 or so, sitting under a tree who had no cups. And I said to Francis, tell me, what's the story here? And he said, well, they're waiting. They don't have a cup, so they can't eat. They're waiting, hoping that someone in that line is a friend who will let them borrow their cup when they're finished.
0: You know, there are some things that tear at the heartstrings. And then there are some solutions. You mentioned a memorandum of understanding to actually get water to the Simanjaro village. Yeah. Now, it's a water pipeline that you're going to be laying. Oftentimes, no doubt, there's wells that you're sinking. If that happens easily, it doesn't in this particular community. It's a little bit different like this. What has to happen to get the pipeline so that there can be a water source in the community at Simanjaro?
1: Yeah, so sometimes you can tap into the water table right below you. So we've drilled down 300 metres, can't find water. So we have found water several kilometres away, which means we're going to have to dig a ditch that's probably waist deep from that water source all the way back to the community.
2: How many kilometres away?
1: About 7 or 8 kilometres.
2: Right, okay.
1: It's a long way.
2: Yeah, that's a long
1: way. By hand. And so you've got the Maasai people out with their swords and picks and things, digging a trench. I've seen some of the photos that they've been doing the last couple of weeks.
2: So they all get involved in the program.
1: We always want the community involved because it's their solution. Like we come in with a bit of help. Sure, we know a lot of what we can do, but we want it to be theirs. And so we create a water committee, and that's from locals, you know, maybe some of the families, some of the people from the school. They create a water community because we teach them how to maintain it, how to look after it. They're part of the process from the beginning. And then we'll pipe this water in, we'll put it into tanks with some solar pumps, and then we'll gravity feed it out across the community.
0: Okay.
2: Wonderful.
0: There's a cost to all of this. And this is not the only community. It's not just one small village.
1: There's hundreds
0: of villages in the region in Tanzania that we are talking about today. So for listeners thinking about, you know, sowing a good seed into soil, let's just say soil that's very dry at this point, $25 a head. For a child to literally change and transform their future. That's what we're talking about today, isn't it? Because the safe water is the key here. Water is not safe. There are waterborne diseases.
1: There are.
0: And there's also all of the challenges that are about getting that water to the village if you don't have pipes. So $25 a child, how many children can you help? One, 10, 100? Maybe you can help a whole community, perhaps 1,000. people in a community. Here's how you do it. On the Vision website, the simplest thing to do, go to vision.org.au. You'll see a banner on the Vision website. Click on the banner. It'll say, donate here. And you can make your donation. It is very easy. It's very quick. If you're thinking, I just need to pick up the phone and talk to someone personally, you can. You can talk to the Convoy of Hope headquarters, 1-800-46-46-73. That's 1-800-46-46-73. 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

0: Hey, walk with me. That's what we're asking today. When you hear of children and women walking kilometer after kilometer, carrying very heavy water-carrying implements, very heavy. You know, this is one of the challenges here. 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Today is Water for Life Day. We're talking $25 per child. And when you give $25, we're saying how many children can you help to transform these children's lives? And we're calling it, it's Water for Life Day, so it's for the rest of their lives. So if you get that well, or if you get those pipes into the community, you've got a water source that can transform a whole community. Those waterborne diseases are very much eliminated if you've got a clean water supply. It's almost news time. While the news is on, why don't you be the next one to make a donation? 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Everything's suspended. 2020's suspended for today because today is Water for Life Day. 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
6: In this bulletin, calls to rein in government spending and Australia's cricket team hoping for redemption this weekend. With the details, I'm Naomi Millam. The opposition says the federal government is addicted to spending amid record levels of debt. National debt will today reach $1 trillion for the first time, fuelled mainly by interest repayments. This is on top of spending on healthcare, housing and defence. Shadow Treasurer Tim Wilson says Labor needs to tighten its belt.
7: This government is addicted to spending, it's addicted to inflation, and it's constantly focused on how it spends that spending and goes on, stokes the economy, stokes the inflation, then they go and tax the inflation and they spend the inflation in a vicious cycle.
6: Australia's governments are expected to owe a combined $2 trillion by the end of the decade. The Biodiversity Council is warning Australians about the risk of creating H5 bird flu hotspots when feeding wild birds in one place. The virus can easily spread to healthy species through droppings and saliva. Griffith University Professor Daryl Jones says backyard feeders should consider stopping the popular activity.
8: No, nowhere in nature would a whole lot of species and many, many birds all come together in one place to feed. But when we put out food, that's what they're doing. They're coming to one place.
6: There are concerns mass bird deaths found in southwest Victoria are linked to the H5 bird flu strain. Queensland Royal Flying Doctors Service is seeing a rapid increase in call-outs. Chief Executive Meredith Stabe says a core part of the work is getting people the tertiary level health they deserve.
9: If you live in rural and remote Queensland, you absolutely need to have the same access to healthcare. And so a lot of the growth is driven out of that. We've got obviously an ageing population, a more chronic disease, and that requires management. So people are living longer with more disease, so they need that connection to specialist treatment, a larger tertiary hospitals.
6: In the last year, the service has clocked enough extra miles to reach the moon. Ukraine's popular ex-defense minister, Mykhailo Fedorov, has called for an election in the biggest challenge to Volodymyr Zelensky's presidency. Since the war with Russia broke out in 2022, Ukraine has been under martial law, meaning elections are suspended. After enduring 6 months of an American fuel blockade, the people of Cuba are facing shortages of electricity, food, water, and hope. Director of Christian broadcaster RTM Moises Padron told Mission Network News how one man is coping with the crisis.
10: The vast majority of Cubans are in a state of deep despair as soon as the power comes back on. Even if it is in the early morning, he starts working until the blackout hits again. People are looking to place their trust in something. We know and continue to proclaim that Jesus Christ is the answer.
6: Many Cubans are going to churches with water tanks to fill up their buckets. They also acknowledge that the crisis is partially caused by decades of underinvestment by the government. That's the latest news. Sport is next.
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6: Australia's embattled cricketers are vowing to fight back in the second test against Bangladesh. The all-star Aussies were defeated by 9 wickets in Darwin. Wicketkeeper Alex Carey says they'll be out to redeem themselves in Mackay.
12: We're a proud group of cricketers who are really keen to get back out there. If I can say anything, when this team's been challenged, we always find a way to bounce back in a big way. And yeah, I'm looking forward to Saturday.
6: Matt Renshaw comes into the side in place of dropped opener Jake Weatherald. And the Hockey Roos have played out a 4-4 draw with Chile at the Women's Hockey World Cup. That's the latest Vision National News. I'm Naomi Millen. Time now for a look at the weather. A strong high-pressure ridge is directing showers over the east coast. A weak trough and cold front are bringing patchy rain and isolated storms to South Australia, western New South Wales, Victoria and Tasmania. Another cold front and trough is driving showers across parts of southwest and central west WA. To the capital cities, Sydney 23 and mostly cloudy, 18 and late showers for Melbourne, Brisbane 23 with clearing showers, 21 and sunshine for Perth, Adelaide 17 with possible showers, 17 and possible showers for Canberra, Hobart 18 and mostly sunny, and 31 and sunshine for Darwin. 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
0: Hey, well, why don't you think about what sort of donation you can make? Neil and Mandy with you. And it is a special day, Water for Life Day. Mandy, we've got to focus on communities in a particular section of the nation of Tanzania. Yeah. And it's a particularly harsh environment. Yes. There are villages that do not have clean water. And this is the challenge we're putting before listeners.
14: My understanding is that these particular villages have been experiencing a severe drought for about 7 years. I think if my memory's functioning, I think it's about 7 years of drought. That's a long time to be in drought without a primary water source nearby. So it's pretty dire straits for them, really.
0: Okay, and there's some goals for the day. Vision's goal is to serve 10,000 people in these communities today. I've got to get a little bit of an update from the HQ at Convoy of Hope. These are the ones that we're partnering with today. So we've suspended all the programming, partnering with Convoy of Hope. It is Water for Life Day, and Nancy is in the headquarters of Convoy of Hope. Hey, Nancy, welcome
14: along.
0: Hello,
14: Nancy.
15: Hello, thank you so much for having us on. It's incredible.
0: Nancy, you're looking at the tally board, and of course there are Christian stations all over Australia that are participating in this, and Vision is doing our part and listeners are responding. What do the numbers look like from your end?
15: They look incredible. We are up to serving 2,762 people so Wonderful. Far, which is absolutely incredible. That is lives literally changed.
0: Okay, so 2,762. I think we'd like to see the numbers. We've got a goal today, 10,000 people served. And this is the challenge, Mandy,
14: yeah.
0: Is that, you know, when we say we're going to give you this gentle nudge now, you yeah. might miss this later on, so now's the time to give.
14: Absolutely, because life happens around us and then there'll be a phone call and a distraction. We've got to pop out and get the milk and the bread and pick the kids up and all, and life just happens. If you've got the opportunity right now and you want to give, do it now. Now is the time.
0: Now, we've got Nancy. Now, Nancy, you are a mum. What is it that really moves you when it comes to the stories we're telling around Convoy of Hope and this special Water for Life Day?
15: I would say it's the lack of choice. I mean, we're talking about survival here. So as a mother, you're choosing between your children dying from dehydration or going to collect water that could potentially make them severely sick. I mean, that is not a choice that any mother should ever have to make. And I think of my own children. My daughter is 10 years old, and I actually said to her, how would you feel if I said to you, today you don't get to go to school? And she loves school. And you have to go and collect water for the rest of the family. How would that make you feel? And for her to try and even comprehend that we would ask her to make that choice, or make that that hard journey, is just too much to bear. We need to do something.
0: Okay. Whole communities in the African nation of Tanzania, safe water means a child no longer gets sick or dies from unclean water. Mm. A mother no longer has to walk hours to find water for her family. A girl isn't forced to miss school but can get an education, and a community can grow crops and agriculture and can flourish. Hey, here's your opportunity to give. Why don't you give right now? You can go online, vision.org.au. There's a banner there, Water for Life Day. Yep. Make sure you click on that banner and then your donate button there. So Water for Life Day banner on the Vision website, or you can call and speak to someone at the headquarters for Convoy of Hope at 1-800-46-46-73. Why don't you do that right now?

0: Lauren Daigle, let it be a hallelujah. You're on Vision. It's Neil and Mandy with you as we've suspended all the regular programming for 2020. It's a special day today, yeah. Water for Life Day. People have been responding and making some generous donations. I just want to say hi to Pete in South Bunbury in Western Australia, who has served 40 people. That's a $1,000 donation. Well done to you, Pete. And Judy in Dianella in Western Australia, 4 people served. That's a $100 donation because we're talking $25 a head.
1: Yes.
0: So how about being the next one to give? You got any more ones you'd
1: I do,
0: like to
1: actually. Naomi is in Karratha in WA, and she is saving the lives of 6 children and their families. So 6 children whose lives are going to be transformed because they get to have clean water now for the rest of their life. And also Christine is in Ferntree in Tassie, and she has literally changed the life of somebody in Tanzania. Thank you so much for your donation.
0: I notice Christine says we're so blessed in our nation with fresh, safe, clean water to drink every day. It's a great way to help those without clean water to partner with the people of Tanzania to dig wells. A very worthwhile project. Thank you, Convoy of Hope. Yes. And that's from Christine. Hey, yeah. Dr. Dirt is back in the studio with us. Dr. Dirt, Jason, Dr. Dirt to his friends, I think, isn't it? Hey, Jason, take us a little bit deeper here because we might be thinking, oh, give some money so someone can have a well in their community or some pipes to a water source, you know, changing a whole community. You've got some insights here into how that community can change dynamically. You call it a disease triangle. What does all that mean?
2: Yeah, when you think about the fact that the reason we're going clean water is because thousands of kids die every day because they don't have clean water. They're drinking water that is full of bacteria and parasites. And so when we look at that lens of disease, all of those deaths, a lot of them are preventable. Mm. And so that's why that clean water source is so important. So the disease triangle, from a science standpoint, is think of a stool that has 3 legs. That stool can't stand unless it has the 3 legs. You can't have disease unless you've got a disease.
1: Yep.
2: So a bacteria, a virus, a worm somewhere in the water. You have to have an environment where that bacteria or that pest or whatever that disease may be can thrive.
1: Yeah.
2: And you have to have a susceptible host. And so that susceptible host is children or you know, a woman or a dad that has a broken immune system because they don't have the health and nutrition. So what we're doing is we're, with our water solutions, we're eliminating the disease from the water system. Then, because of our agriculture program, our children's feeding program that's happening in a school, we're really helping that family become healthy and strong. We're strengthening their immune system so that they can fight off the disease that comes to them. When you think about you and I, when we get a cold, we generally get a cold because we've been a little ran down. We're not getting the sleep that we need. We get the nutrition that we need.
1: Yep.
2: And so through our children's feeding and our agriculture program, we're helping strengthen the child and the family. So we're removing the susceptible host.
1: Yeah.
2: And then by cleaning the water, getting safe cleaning water, making sure that it's a standard. And there's the UN has about 211 different things that we test for. We test for the major ones like E. coli, because we don't want fecal matter in our water.
1: Yep.
2: And we, you know, turbidity is how cloudy that is and how cloudy that water is. So bacteria can actually live on the backside of those little soil particles that are inside that dirty water.
1: Yeah.
2: And by just eliminating and taking care of those two, the diseased stool can't stand up.
1: Yeah, that's
2: and that's
1: great.
2: What leads to a holistic approach to creating water for life
1: more than
2: for generations.
1: It's more than just having a drink of water every day. It really is a complete transformation for the whole of life.
2: It is.
1: Just having water.
2: Yeah, just having water. And then having the systems in place.
1: Yeah.
2: Working with, like in our case, our integrated strategy, so that when those water sources, whether it's a borehole or a well or a storage tank or a pump, goes down, you've got a water committee in place. You've got a system in place so the people in the community are fixing it themselves. It gives them the ownership. They're the owners. They have the ones with the dignity. It's not us who's coming in. We're just helping them with the guardrails.
1: Yeah.
2: And just think, when you, as a family, get to provide for your own family, or if the water committee goes, we've got this, we don't need somebody else, just think of the dignity that that brings to somebody. And when it's around the local church, just think what that does for the credibility of the local church.
1: Absolutely fantastic.
0: There is a heart behind what is happening today. It's Water for Life Day. We're talking about $25 per child, or per parent, you might say, in this instance. And as you can hear, there is a process of the transformation in a community that can bring flourishing. And we're not talking just for a few days or for a few weeks. We're talking water for the whole life of an entire community. So $25, how many can you help today? You might be able to do multiples of that $25. One, 10, 100, even 1,000. And what's the heart behind this? You know what Jesus said? For I was hungry and you gave me something to eat. I was thirsty and you gave me something to drink. Truly I tell you, whatever you did for one of the least of these brothers and sisters of mine, you did for me. And Matthew chapter 25, verse 35, and that's beautiful. The NIV translation. You might think of it in all sorts of different ways. But just know this, when you make your donation today, it is important. This is a Christian-founded organization, Convoy of Hope. 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

0: Austin French, God is good all the time. And on a day like this, we're just, you know, we're just hanging out with each other. Neil and Mandy on this particular part of the program, Water for Life Day. We've got Dr. Dirt, who's remained in the studio with us. We're going to talk to him, bring him into the conversation in just a few moments. But, but you know, we're talking about some very vulnerable people. Now, every community where there is the circumstance where there is not enough water to even drink, and we've been hearing stories of sometimes children don't drink for 3 days of the week.
1: I just can't believe it.
0: That's pretty hard to believe. And it's women and children who tend to bear the brunt of all of this because they're the ones typically relied upon to carry very heavy water containers. They're often walking many, many kilometres to the water source, filling the containers and walking back. Lots of things can happen along the way and very vulnerable people. There's one story here, Mandy.
1: Yeah.
0: She's a lady. She's a mum. Her name is Happy.
1: What a glorious name. Hey? Isn't that beautiful? What a great name.
0: That's a lot of those African names just, you know, they just choose names. Well, what will we characterise our child? Let's call her Happy. Well, Happy is a mother of three young daughters in a Tanzanian village that needs safe water. Every morning she walks a path shared with elephants and hyenas to reach water. She's been sick and she has still had to go. She has watched women give birth on that path. Happy's dream, if water ever came close, is to open a shop. Let's hear some of her story.
2: From my experience of going to collect water, you are waking very early to go in a very far distance, but also we find elephants on the way, but also hyenas. Sometimes you might be sick and you need water, so you have no option, you have to go for the water because your kids are still young. But also another thing that makes me feel bad is there are times in which there are women who give birth on their way going to collect water. So those are the things that make us feel very bad. Despite that, there are animals which might make us to be afraid sometimes.
1: Do you know, I hear that and I almost feel a little bit sick. I am a mother.
0: You're a mum.
1: Three babies. Yeah. How many children do you have, Neil?
0: I have four and they've all grown up now. And I've got lots of grandchildren now.
1: Yeah. And Jason, how many?
3: I have six.
1: You have six. Wow.
0: You win.
1: Your wife
0: is
1: a legend.
0: We give you a round of applause.
1: That's amazing.
0: Yes.
1: Can I just tell you, we're all grown-ups here. Having babies is messy.
3: Yep.
1: And every time I had one of my babies, the first thing I did was have a shower. And they also took my baby straight over to clean my baby in fresh, clean water. Yep. I cannot for the life of me even comprehend what it is like for these women to be on it. Dirty path, give birth to a baby with no water and no help and wild animals around. I can't even get my head around that. But that would change dramatically for these women if there was a reliable, safe water source in their own villages.
3: Yeah.
1: Wouldn't it? It would just literally life-saving.
3: Life-saving.
1: I can't get my head around that, Jason. I can't.
3: I sometimes isolate my world.
1: Yeah.
3: But when you do think of a mom walking down that path and giving birth, and you think about child mortality rates, and people go, well, why?
1: That's why.
3: That's why.
1: That is why.
0: Happy had a few more things to share here. Let's listen in.
2: When we get water in a nearby place where we are living, this is going to make our life change because the time in which we were using to go to collect water, which are long, very long, long hours, that time will be used to do other economic activities like maybe we can open a shop and do other small businesses which are going to improve our life. So water is quietly very, very important for us. It's going to change our life a lot.
0: You know, the aspirations that people have in communities where there is a lack of water, we don't even think of that because we have typically a very, very good, clean and abundant water supply. If you haven't got any water, you can't start the business. You can't grow that protection for your family. Dr. Dirt is with us. Hey, Jason, families flourishing it depends on water in such a huge way.
3: It does. Because when you think about food security, you need to have water to know where your next meal is coming from to grow your crops. In order to stay clean, water sanitation and hygiene, to wash your hands, to prevent that disease, to then be able to have the economic choices. Like you hear Happy wants to start a job, shop.
1: Yes.
3: What that would do as transformational change when you come alongside that hope. You almost hear the hope. When we get water, I can.
1: Yeah.
3: And that's that piece that when we help, and the generous people that you're listening to, that are listening right now, they're hopefully you pick up that hopeful statement, if and when, and they can be a part of the now.
0: We get to be a part of when the water is there on tap, a water supply in their own village. Until that happens, you're going to be negotiating a very dangerous trail. You remember she said they're confronted by like wild elephants and hyenas.
1: The worst I've ever had to be confronted with is a magpie or a dog off the leash now.
0: Yeah, well,
1: never an elephant or a hyena.
0: That can be scary too, but at least the dog's not going to squash you with one step.
1: That's right.
0: Hey, Dr. Dirt, Jason, there's all sorts of dangerous animals on those trails.
3: There
0: So really,
3: when you think of Africa and you think of things that can bite you, they are going to be in that area, in that vicinity. Even in Tanzania, there's places where those communities are where there's lions, and those animals are prey animals.
1: Yes,
3: and they are going to go after the vulnerable. I grew up in the woods in Washington State, and you learn to watch behind you when the cougars were around or the coyotes.
1: Yeah.
3: They're going to go after the most vulnerable. And you think about a child who's walking with their mom, and who's the pack animal going to go after?
1: Yeah.
3: It's always in the back of your mind on vulnerability.
0: Wow. Okay. There are vulnerable people. And when you give today $25 per child, per mother, per father, this is a very important way of strengthening these communities, which are filled with vulnerable people. Everyone's vulnerable if they don't get to drink water and have all of these other hygiene issues that we're talking about. We are talking about the transformation of whole villages so that they can have a flourishing future. We're partnering with the outfit called Convoy of Hope. Today is Water for Life Day. 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

0: It's Cain, Living Water, Thirst No More. I think someone must have decided to put that one in because, you know what, Mandy, we could spiritualise that and yes. talk about spiritual living water, you know, water overflowing from within, all sorts of things like that. But today we've got to focus on actual water,
1: real water,
0: the sort of water that you might think of drinking yourself when you are thirsty. And you might be thinking of communities where they do not have clean water and the disease issues that go along with that. The fact that it's not always just on tap as we like to experience it. People, and particularly women and children, carrying heavy water containers and sometimes yeah. having to walk with that for many, many kilometres yeah. just to get water for their family. It is challenging, but today's Water for Life Day, and we want you to make a donation. We're talking about $25 per child or per mother or per father. We're going to transform whole villages because of the generosity of listeners right around Australia listening to our conversation today. Mandy, it's pretty important to give.
1: It's very important to give. And I will just point out that we've had some people who've already stepped up, made some donations. We've had an anonymous donor has served four people with their donation. And we've also had L is from South Arm in Tassie. Two people. She's changed their lives forever. L, you will never really know or understand or comprehend what you've done for the lives of these two people that you've been serving and supporting. Just got to say thank you because, you know, I can remember it wasn't that

0: long ago, the council was doing something in the area where we live, and they sent out this little notice to say, between such and such hours on such and such a date, we're going to be turning the water off to do maintenance on the pipes. And I'll never forget that, thinking, oh, make sure the jug's filled and I've got water out. And it was only going to be off for a couple of hours, and I was kind of like, make sure everything's ready.
1: Dreadful inconvenience.
0: How inconvenient, you know, in my first world, you know, environment and experience. But for people in Tanzania and other communities like those, they don't have water at all. I can't even get my head around it. So I just got to say thank you for making a donation. It's going to change lives.
1: And you mentioned one of those ones you mentioned, and those were anonymous ones. You know, lots of ones with names on too. We'll get to some of those. But
0: yeah,
1: four people, that's $100. Two people you mentioned, that's just $50. How many can you help today? Might be one, might be 10. We're looking for some donors too who can do 100 or even 1,000 all at once. Not everyone is restricted to just a $25 donation. Our encouragement to you is to put on a little generosity and really help make things happen. This is a big day. It is just one day. So this might be the only nudge you get to say, how about doing something special for vulnerable communities that have no water that is coming directly into their village community, and you can make all the difference. Someone who has made a donation today is Ben in Wantirna South. And Ben, welcome along.
2: Thanks, guys. How are you going?
0: Good. Thanks, Ben.
1: Hey, Ben, I've got Wantirna South. Am I talking Melbourne or am I talking another state here?
2: No, definitely Melbourne.
1: It's definitely Melbourne. Great. Wantirna, yes. You know, I've been to Wantirna. The mountain highway runs through Wantirna, doesn't it?
2: Sure does.
1: Hey, Ben, you have been on a number of mission trips, and you've seen what challenging conditions when people don't have water.
2: Yeah, absolutely. And it's devastating. I mean, here in Australia, we can't comprehend what abject poverty looks like. And it's something that you can't really put into words to help people understand. You've just got to see it. And when you do see it, it's just heartbreaking.
1: Yeah, heartbreaking. Which nations did you go to, Ben?
2: Both times to the Philippines.
1: Philippines. Okay. And challenging situations, vulnerable people who have no water are not likely to be any less vulnerable unless they get that clean water, something that they can live on and thrive on, survive on, and literally change their hearts and lives. So you obviously gave this morning. What was it that actually got you across the line to go online and make your donation, or you picked up the phone? How did you give? Was it easy to give? What was it got you across the line?
2: Well, I guess there were two small things. I guess the first one being is that, you know, when Jesus said, what you do for the least of those, you do for me. And that's, you know, something that I guess as a Christian follower, our faith either has some meaty substance to it. Otherwise, what is it? It's just words. So I think it's important to live what it is that you say that you believe.
1: And, you know, we join with a big family, don't we, right now, all around Australia. And, you know, we've set a goal. We want to see 10,000 people's lives changed, literally water for life today. And, you know, we'll get another tally board update shortly. But, you know, you're joining your donation, Ben, with a whole bunch of other people. There's something special in doing this together, isn't there?
2: Oh, absolutely. I don't know, who are the radio presenters who do the morning show? Is it Andy and...
0: Yeah. Andy and Phil.
1: Andy and Phil.
2: Andy and Phil. Well, Andy made a brief mention to one of the callers who remained anonymous but said that they were in a financially dire situation. And instantly my mind just went to, you know, the woman who only had a very small amount to give, yet Jesus singled her out and said, this woman has given more than all of the, you know, flamboyant gestures that the Pharisees and everything had given. And for me, it was all about the attitude. God sees your attitude in your heart, and I'm privileged enough to be able to stand, you know, shoulder to shoulder with the people who aren't as privileged to be able to, you know, donate as much. But, you know, like you said, we're all banding in this together, and it's why would we not?
1: The widows might comes to mind.
0: Yeah.
1: to so many of us. And you know what? We're in such a privileged and wealthy situation. We're not actually reminded that there are nations around the world where poverty literally has vulnerable people on the edge of life or death. And so here's an opportunity to join with a big project today. It's Water for Life Day. It's only today, and so this might be the only opportunity you get that nudge to give, and the encouragement is to give generously.
0: Yep.
1: Why don't you be the next one to give? We're talking about just $25 for a child to have their whole future directed to a way of flourishing and not just to being vulnerable, not just to being, dangerous on those pathways to get water. And we were talking about the dangerous animals in Africa. Yeah. The waterborne diseases, all of those challenges. This $25 can help one child have a life. It's literally saving a life. It's literally setting up a child for a different future. How many of those children can you help? One, 10, 100? We're still looking for someone who can do 1,000. Why don't you be the next one to make your donation? 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There's a banner there. It's the Water for Life Day banner. Or you can pick up the phone and you can call the headquarters of Convoy of Hope on 1800 46 46 73.
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0: It really is Amazing Grace. Phil Wickham and Crowder. Hey, it's Neil and Mandy with you. We've suspended all the regular programming. 2020 doesn't sound like this every day. And we're pausing things to be part of a big nationwide pursuit of raising some dollars and awareness of what's going on in some communities around the world, and particularly the nation of Tanzania in Africa, where there are communities that do not have clean water. And so when you're giving your donation today, and we're saying $25 a child, it literally transformed their whole life and their whole community. A child no longer gets sick and dies from unclean water. A mother no longer has to walk hours to find water for her family. A girl isn't forced to miss school but can get an education, and a community can grow crops and agriculture can flourish.
1: Yeah.
0: These are the sorts of things, when you make your donation today, that become very, very important for these communities that we're looking to raise a few dollars to support today. Hey, Julia Abel is on the line with us. Julia is the national, she's the director of mission and programs with Convoy of Hope. Hey, Julia, welcome.
2: Hi, Julia.
3: Oh, hi, guys. It's so great to be with you, and thanks for everything you're doing today. I know that the people in Tanzania are so, so grateful.
0: You know, mothers and girls in particular are very vulnerable. Everyone's vulnerable if they've got nothing to drink, but you, this is a particular passion of yours, Julia.
3: Yeah, it is. You know, the reality is that it's mainly women and girls that are actually going to collect the water, which is often, you know, up to 7 kilometres away by foot to a water source that they're collecting and then carrying by hand back to their villages. And so because their whole day is focused on water and bringing water to their communities, they don't have space or life for anything else. So the reality is, when water comes into a community like Simanjaro, yes, it saves lives, but it's also giving them back their life. And these women and children have dreams and aspirations just like we do. And it's giving them the ability to fulfill those dreams and aspirations.
1: Some of the stories that we've got in front of us here, there is a lovely, beautiful young mum named Nangida. She's a mother of six, but there's a picture of her with two of her children. One is just a toddler beside her. Another one is actually wrapped in a little papoose around her. She's carrying this child with her on her back. And she's carrying the water as well. I mean, I don't even know how to quantify what I'm learning about this young mum. And then there's another lady. Her name is Esther, and she's carrying these, what looks like it could be like 20 liter, you know, containers, and she's pregnant. My husband wouldn't allow me to carry the groceries in from the car when I was pregnant. It's very, very hard to comprehend the life of these mums and their children, little girls, and yet getting a water source in their village completely transforms their entire lives.
0: Hey, let's just cut to the chase here for a moment. My mind is just, you know, images come to my mind as you're sharing those things. You know, so I want to ask you, Julia, because you've been there and you've seen what happens. You've got vulnerable women, you've got miscarriage, you've got the threat of wild animals and attack, you've got the threat of sexual assault. This is what changes communities. If you've got water and you don't have to send your children and your women on these long expeditions to get water. What are your thoughts here about just what happens when those communities get transformed?
3: Yeah, it gives a whole new connotation to safe, doesn't it?
1: Yeah.
3: So we're talking about safe drinking water today, but when you're talking about the trek there and back, that is a 7 kilometre journey each way, and then you no longer having to do that. you're no longer facing those wild animals. Like we even heard yesterday, Neil, that there was a child that had gone to the water source, had waited hours in line to get the water, and then on the way home had been chased by the wild animals and dropped the water that they had waited so patiently for because they had to run for their lives. So when you're talking about safe, it's so many different layers of safe, and it just ensures that women, like you said at the beginning, can spend their mornings with their children.
0: There are so many layers of safe, and $25 gives a child a future.
1: Yeah.
0: This is what we're asking you to do today. $25, how many children can you save from the sort of vulnerability we're talking about today by the provision of safe water into communities? There's hundreds of communities in this region in Tanzania that Convoy of Hope are working in. They're partnering all around Australia today. It's a special day. $25, how many can you help? $25 for one? You could help 10, 20, 100. We're even looking for someone who can help 1,000, literally a whole village.
1: Yeah.
0: Why don't you be the next one to give? Go online, vision.org.au, or pick up the phone, call 1800 46 46 73.
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3: In this bulletin, gambling reforms passing federal parliament and Prince Harry moving back to the UK. With the details, I'm Jaden James. A raft of changes will start from January, tightening rules around the promotion of gambling in Australia. The reforms have passed federal parliament after the government reached a compromise with the opposition. The changes include restrictions on the number of betting ads on TV and radio, and people will now be able to opt out of online ads. Communications Minister Annika Wells believes they have struck the right balance.
4: Some people wanted more, others wanted less, but mostly Australians wanted action. And with its passage through the parliament last night, that is what we have delivered.
3: Wagering advertising will also be banned at sports venues. The foreign minister says she is outraged by Israel's decision not to pursue criminal proceedings over the deaths of 7 aid workers, including an Australian. Zomi Frankham was among those killed in a strike on an aid convoy in Gaza in 2024, which the IDF says was the result of serious failures. Penny Wong says she will call in Israel's ambassador to discuss the matter. The Victorian Premier will today unveil the long-awaited terms of reference for a royal commission into the state's corrupt construction sector. Stephanie Wacklewick reports.
5: More than 3 weeks after the new Premier called an independent probe into the state's construction centre, a commissioner has been appointed and the terms of reference have been finalised to uncover exactly what happened on the big build, how far it was infiltrated by CFMEU corruption and organised crime, and the role the government played. It will have the power to produce documents and could force private building companies, subcontractors, unions, current and former ministers and former premiers Daniel Andrews and Jacinta Allen to give evidence. The Governor will sign off on the letters patent this morning, meaning work and the first hearings should begin before the election.
3: Stephanie Wacklewick reporting. Prince Harry and Meghan Markle are moving back to the United Kingdom amid claims the King was blindsided by the announcement. They'll return with Archie and Lilibet, who'll be enrolled at a British school. Royal correspondent Russell Myers has more.
6: We've had a sort of a drip of information from the Sussex camp over the last few weeks that Harry wanted to come and spend more time in the UK. But this news that Harry and Meghan are absolutely moving to the UK, upping sticks from beautiful California, coming just in time for the British autumn and British winter.
3: The family will move into a public residence and will not be working royals. Finnish Christian MP Päivi Räsänen has been blocked from entering the UK this week to address a conference on freedom of speech. That's because of her criminal conviction for hate speech, for expressing her views on marriage and sexuality in a booklet she published 22 years ago. Dr. Räsänen will be forced to speak at the event virtually, unless she's given a last-minute reprieve. A third red heifer has been born in Israel, fueling speculation of a new campaign to rebuild the temple in Jerusalem. According to the biblical book of Numbers, an unblemished red heifer must be used to produce ashes for purification from ritual impurity associated with death. Under Jewish law, it is a vital prerequisite for rebuilding the temple. A recent poll found more than half of Israeli Jews supported the move. None of three heifers is yet eligible. That's the latest news. Sport is next.
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3: In the NRL, Melbourne Storm front rower Tui Kamikamika has announced his immediate retirement on medical grounds. The Fijian captain finishes his career with 142 NRL appearances for the Storm and 23 tests for the Bati. And in the AFL, the 5 Sydney Swans players stood down by the club have been ruled ineligible for all Australian honours this season. That's the latest Vision National News. I'm Jaden James. Time now for a look at the weather. A strong high-pressure ridge is directing onshore easterly winds and showers over southeast Queensland. A trough and a cold front is bringing patchy rain and isolated storms to WA, South Australia, Western and Southern New South Wales, Victoria and Tasmania. Dry and mostly settled elsewhere under a high pressure. In the capital cities, Sydney a top of 23 degrees, mostly cloudy. Melbourne with a possible shower, 18 degrees. Brisbane 23 with a clearing shower. Perth, sunny skies, 21 degrees. Adelaide 17 with a late shower. Canberra also with a late shower, a top of 17. Hobart 18, mostly sunny. and in Darwin, sunny skies, 33 degrees. 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
11: Hey, Neil and Mandy, continuing on with you. Mandy, millions across Africa, but the focus is only on the one particular nation today, Tanzania.
12: Yeah.
11: Hundreds of communities there that do not have clean water.
12: Yeah.
11: And this is where the focus is today. Children and mothers in particular, the search for water, it's exhausting. It can be dangerous. Not only is the water necessary just to keep hydrated, but there's bacteria and parasites in the water. We're drawing attention to that today.
12: Can I just throw another statistic in there?
11: Sure.
12: 90% of the communities in Tanzania do not have water. 90% of the communities in Tanzania don't have fresh water.
11: All right. So Convoy of Hope is focusing on the nation of Tanzania.
12: Yeah.
11: They've got a particular region in mind. They've picked out, I think, the hardest areas. And they're determined to either dig wells or bring piped water in.
12: Yeah.
11: That means bringing water in and having then a water source in village communities that literally will transform those communities, that literally will save lives and give children a future. If you don't have to go all of those kilometres carrying heavy water containers, you get to go to school, you get an education, you get something that's going to set you up for some flourishing in life. That's why people have been giving very generously. But let's get a little bit of a tally update. Tommy is in the Convoy of Hope HQ, and that's one of the places where they've got phone answerers taking calls on 1-800-464673. People are giving online too on the Vision website, vision.org.au. But hey, Tommy, welcome along.
13: Hey, Neil and Mandy, good to be here and thanks for having us.
12: Pleasure.
11: Okay, Tommy, you're looking at the tally right now. Have you got in front of you? Hit us with some statistics.
13: Mate, first of all, incredible generosity from your radio station, from Vision. You are responsible for bringing water to 3,197 children, women, and even men this morning. So
12: fantastic.
13: Congratulations. That's a great start. And then even across the whole nation of Australia, we're sitting at 10,000, over 10,000 people are going to have their lives changed because water is going to come to them.
11: Okay.
12: Fantastic.
11: And, when you say right across Australia, so it's not just Vision Christian Radio all around the different networks, more than 700 cities, towns and communities, but there's other community stations that are doing the same thing right now. And this is a joint effort, really bringing the focus into this nation of Tanzania.
12: Yeah. Actually, I just want to point out that we had somebody just at the end of last hour, Julian Kingston, actually in Tassie, actually has served 200 people in Tasmania, giving a donation of $5,000. Julie, you have saved hundreds of lives. Thank you so much. It's
11: absolutely
12: remarkable.
11: Amazing, Julie. And you know what? Thank you for your generosity. And I think there's a little bit of a leadership thing in that. Others who are able to give similar amounts of money, yes. And we've got some big goals set for the day. And we're going to need to have lots of people sponsoring or giving for that, you know, one $25 gift. But there's going to be many more who can do a whole lot more. And certainly Julie in Kingston, thank you so much. 200 people who literally will have water for life. You know, there's a few other larger donations in there as well. There's an anonymous one. 20 people served. That's a $500 donation saying, hey, great cause. We take it for granted. There's another one there. 8 people. a $200 donation. God's blessing on those who need fresh, clean water and the Water for Life group. So, hey, well done to everyone who is giving. We're going to play a song, and while the song is on, why don't you be the next one to make your donation? Today, an important day, Water for Life Day. Easiest thing to do, go onto the Vision website, vision.org.au. There's a banner, as soon as you open the Vision website, a banner that says Water for Life Day. Click on that banner, it'll give you an opportunity to give, or you can pick up the phone, 1-800-46-46-73.

0: Elevation Rhythm, washed in the water, washed in the blood. You're on Vision. It's Neil and Mandy with you, and a very special day. All of those things we normally do are suspended for Water for Life Day, the opportunity for you to be a part of people's lives, literally bringing life and transformation to whole communities. The focus is on particular regions in Tanzania, in Africa, where things are so bad, there is a desperate need for clean water to be provided into communities. Your opportunity today to do that, $25, will give one person water for life, literally, because if you bring water into a village, a whole village is transformed. So how many of those? It might be 1,000 people in a village. Well, there might be a way to be a part of that today. We're even looking for someone who can actually do, you know, this clean water for a whole village, Mandy. And, you know, we don't want to limit people. There's the opportunity to just give $25. If that's all you can do, let's get that happening as quickly as you can, because you might not get another reminder like this today. But there's also the opportunity, Mandy, for someone with a bigger donation to really make a big transforming statement.
1: Yeah, well, Julia in Tasmania, she actually made a donation of $5,000 at the end of last hour. But Lawrence in Arana Hills in Queensland has just made a donation of $200, which is serving 8 people. We've also got Martin in Eyre in Queensland. He's serving 10 people. He's made a $250 donation. Every single donation, every single one of them is saving a life. Guaranteed. Every single one.
0: Every single donation. Hey, Dr. Dirt is back with us. Great to see you again, Jason. You are the expert when it comes to what happens in the agriculture, because you can't have agriculture without water. But I want to take you a little bit deeper here. Let's apply our Christian faith into agriculture. So if I'm asking you, how do I find Jesus in the agriculture that is going to be really given a supercharge because of listeners today? How do we bring that spiritual dimension in?
2: Yeah, I would say, well, again, thank you to all of your listeners for bringing flourishing to communities through clean water. And when we do have that water, then we get to, we always add, especially in the African context, a agriculture component. Storage and drip irrigation to be able to get that water onto the crops. And as somebody who has been in the science world, but also in the faith world, when somebody says, where do you see Jesus in agriculture? Where there's three things that always come to mind, because I'm a nerd. As a soil scientist, we know that there are thousands and millions of microbes inside the soil. And they all do amazing things, and we don't even know half of what those ones are yet. God of the universe created individual bacteria to be able to work in conjunction with plants to create a harvest. And you can take the most hardened atheist and show them soil ecology, and there's things that we can't explain. And if the God of the universe created bacteria to work in conjunction with a plant for his purpose, then when I look at somebody, whether they're in Tanzania, whether they're in Perth, or whether they're in Brisbane or in Sydney or in Springfield, Missouri or Deming, Washington, that I know that the God of the universe has a purpose for them. Mm. And then when I look at a new crop, and every spring, his mercies are new every morning. There's always this opportunity for forgiveness, for hope. And I don't care what you have done in the past, a God of the universe is there and waiting and wanting to come to you and forgive you. And then God doesn't waste anything. Some of the most fertile soil is made out of compost and manure. Things that we think are wasted, he takes all of those things, he breaks them down and makes them into luscious soil and plant food. When I see somebody who tells me, I just can't do that, or I've done too much, you don't know what I've done. God will redeem our worst things, the worst things that we think about ourselves, for his kingdom. And I can see that in the agriculture, and people will see that when they get agriculture because they've been exposed to good, healthy water.
1: That's so good.
0: Hey, straight from the lips of the soil scientist, self-confessed agriculture nerd.
2: It is very true.
0: Hey, Jason, spiritualizing really this, I mean, you know, if we're all thinking back to, and there's so many listeners will have had a daily devotional time today, and they've picked up their Bible and they've opened it. And Jesus speaking into a first century culture, we often will refer to an agrarian culture, because when he told parables like the parable of the sower, he was talking about the soil. Mm-hmm. He was talking about those things, and there was a spiritual dimension. So I love your spiritual dimensions here. So when people are sowing a $25 gift to change the life of one person today, in some sense here, we're looking for that soil to produce a crop. So it's not just keeping someone alive. There's a whole life being changed here.
2: It is a harvest of hope.
1: Yes.
0: It is a harvest of hope. Well, here's your opportunity to give. Don't leave this another moment. There's a big goal to hit. We want to see 10,000 people served by the end of today. We're only about a third of the way there, I might say. So there needs to be a little bit of a boost there. So don't leave this another moment longer. How many children, mothers, fathers, people in these communities, in these Tanzanian communities, that's where the focus is, through our partners, Convoy of Hope, how many of those can you be the one to give water for life? 1, 10, 20, 30, 50, 100? Hey, let's not even limit it to that. You might be the person who can actually help 1,000. Let's do that. Multiples of $25. 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

0: Rhett Walker, thank God for the man on the middle cross. The man on the middle cross says, I was hungry and you gave me something to eat. I was thirsty and you gave me something to drink. Truly, I tell you, whatever you did for one of the least of these brothers and sisters of mine, you did for me. And there's something that has echoed down through history in those words that has transformed people who have come to Christ in faith to be generous, to care for the poor. Hey, it's Neil and Mandy with you. We've suspended everything today. Today is Water for Life Day. We are asking you to make a donation, whether it's just a $25 donation that'll give one person water for life, or multiples of that $25. And Mandy, you've been crunching some numbers. Your mind has been working overtime on the population in Tanzania and some comparison to
1: us here.
0: I like
1: statistics.
0: Yeah.
1: Because when I look at numbers, not that I'm a numbers fan, I could never be a bean counter because I just, you know, I glaze over with all of that stuff. But, right, if the population of Tanzania is 72.6 mil, right?
0: Okay.
1: And I find it horrifying that in Tanzania, almost 90% of communities don't have access to water that's safe. And in Tanzania, diseases from unsafe water and poor hygiene are one of the leading killers of children under five. Ooh. That is abhorrent to me. That's not right. That's not fair. And I was thinking okay, I know that these statistics are talking about 90% of communities, but if I just want to look at a population base and the only point of reference I've got is Australia because this is where I live, right? So in Australia, you may or may not know this, we have just ticked over the 28 million mark in our population, right? The end of last year, we just ticked over 28 mil. Now, if 90% of our population did not have access to clean water, that would mean 25,200,000 Aussies would be without safe water. That would mean only 2,800,000 would have access to safe water. I can't even.
0: The mind boggles, doesn't it? Hey, Dr. Dirt is still with us. Jason, as you're hearing Mandy reflecting on a little bit of comparison there, here we are in Australia. If that was our problem, we wouldn't put up with it.
2: I was going to say, we wouldn't tolerate it.
1: No, we
0: would. We would be wanting our national leaders to do something about that. Something happens ideologically or politically or tribally in a nation like Tanzania. How do you reflect on the numbers? Like 90%? That's incredible.
2: Right. So then I looked.
1: That means
2: that from the Tanzanian standpoint, demographically, over 60 million of that population would be part of the vulnerable women, girls, and kids that we're talking about.
1: That's double our population.
2: Yeah. That's double the population of Australia, of those that would be in that vulnerable population for those that don't have clean access to clean and safe water, whether they're walking to water, carrying water, the disease that's there.
1: It's just not right. Yeah. Something just gets right up my nose. I'm sorry, but it's just not right.
0: We might be thankful that somebody in the organization Convoy of Hope recognized that there's somebody said, oh, there's a need here. 60 million people vulnerable because they don't have clean water. Somebody said, well, we better make a start.
1: Yeah.
0: And so there's already work going on. Here is the day when we across Australia, listeners to Vision Radio, are asked to be a part of something and rise to an occasion that will really give some impetus to what is going on in this nation of Tanzania in Africa. We're asking you to make a donation. Just $25 will bring water for life for one person. How many people can you bring water for life for? Children and their mothers and their fathers, even whole villages. Here's how you make your donation now, whether it's for one, whether it's for 10. You might be able to do 100. You might be able to do as that Julia did a little while back, 200 people. That's a $5,000 donation. You may be able to do something a little more substantial. We're looking for some of those smaller donations, $25, $50, $100. We're also looking for some of those bigger donations, $2,000, $5,000, $10,000. Why don't you be the next one to give? 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

Andrew Rip, Breakdown. You're on Vision. It's Neil and Mandy with you. It is a special day, Water for Life Day, and we're

0: pumps and water towers.
1: All the time. Obsessed. Although Dr. Dirt's with us and he really does get excited about that stuff.
2: I do.
0: He loves sanitation and hygiene training.
2: Oh, the joy of somebody washing their hands and not doing and not transferring disease.
1: Woo-hoo.
2: Stopping the fecal-oral transmission cycle. I mean, that is just...
1: Oh, my gosh.
0: Okay, so sorry for you as a listener if you thought it was going to be more exciting than that. But this is not necessarily exciting, but it is so, so important to transform our whole community and not just one village, but literally hundreds of villages. And we've discovered that if you put the numbers, the statistics into play, there are something like 60 million people in the nation of Tanzania who are vulnerable right now because they do not have safe water. So whatever we do today is just, as I said, that little little pun earlier, it's a drop in the bucket.
1: Yeah.
0: But it is a start, and you will literally be affecting real lives. Hey, someone who has made a donation is Jody McEwen. Jody's a Convoy of Hope supporter, and she's been to Tanzania to see a water project there. Hello, Jody. Welcome along.
3: Hey, thanks for having me.
0: Jody, I'm going to ask you in just a few moments about your experience in Tanzania, but there's an ambush ready to happen. The ambush is coming from our special guest, Dr. Dirt, in the studio, who says, I recognize a name like that, and he's a bit of an expert and a whiz. I'm going to let him explain.
2: So, Jody, you're my cousin in some way or fashion.
3: That's what happens when you come to Australia, Dr. Dirt. You never knew existed.
2: So, you are a McEwen, and I am the very proud grandson of Vernon McEwen and the very proud great-grandson of Arthur McEwen. And, if you're not a part of our clan, you know, we did get our chief back for the first time in 517 years just recently. So it's nice to meet you, cousin.
3: Nice to meet you too, cuz.
2: And thanks for giving to Convoy and helping families all around Tanzania with your generosity.
0: What an amazing connection we've got here. Hey, Jody, now I ask you, what caused you to pick up the phone or go online, make your donation today? Because you're a supporter and you've been there, but you've made a donation. What's so special about Convoy of Hope and the good work they do?
3: Well, I did get to sit with these beautiful mums in Tanzania, and I was chatting to a beautiful mum called Nosim. And she said to me, you know, without water, sometimes our children, they sleep hungry. And I thought, as a mum, my children don't ever sleep hungry. That's not the kind of life that I live, because I have water. If you don't have water in Africa, you can't cook food. You can't bath your children. You can't wash their clothes. You know, you can't clean your house. You don't have anything to water vegetables or anything. And I just thought, it shouldn't be like that. It shouldn't be that children are sleeping hungry because there's no water and there's no food. So I was just like, I need to do something about this.
1: I felt exactly the same way, Jody, just thinking about, you know, when my children were little and, you know, it was nothing to teach them how to brush their teeth and use fresh, clean water to make sure that they were drinking enough water and having good, wholesome food. Like you, it's wrong. It shouldn't be happening that there are children anywhere in the world where they don't have access to fresh, clean, safe water so that they can just live.
3: That's right.
1: The same way as you.
0: Hey, Dr. Dirt, what's your contribution into here? As you're hearing Jody reflecting on these things, she was there. What are your thoughts?
2: Humbled appreciation for people all around the globe, all over Australia, Jody herself, who are moved from being moved into action to be able to be the hands and feet of Jesus. I just, I'm humbled as I hear the stories and I hear of generous people who are trying to solve the problem.
0: Hands and feet of Jesus. You've got Jody, who is a Convoy of Hope supporter. We've got Dr. Dirt in the studio with us. It's Mandy and Neil. We've paused everything today. It's not the regular programming on Vision. It's Water for Life Day. We're looking for some donations.

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0: Natalie Lane, Take Me Down the Long Way, If the Long Way Leads to You. You're on Vision, Neil and Mandy with you, everything suspended. 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We're suggesting that you might be able to do multiples. How many can you do? And you might even be able to help transform a whole village because we're talking about the African nation of Tanzania, very vulnerable people. The climate there is bad. The levels of poverty are challenging. And so getting water into communities, that's where the Convoy of Hope people have really begun to make some inroads.
1: Yeah, they really
0: It's exciting what they're doing, and it's great for us to be a part of it, Mandy.
1: It is, but there's a long way to go, Neil. There's a long way to go. I mean, as we were saying before, there is 72.6 million people living in Tanzania, and 90% of those communities don't have access to clean water. And one of the issues, and we've talked about lots of issues, it affects everybody, not just women and girls, but men and boys as well. So it's the entire community. But there are some things that women and girls go through that guys don't. It's just the reality of life. Yep. It's the way we're made.
0: Yep.
1: And I want to share an audio little grab from Francis. Francis is a primary school principal, and he talks about the difficulty that schoolgirls have when they get their period each month. When they get their period, they can't go to school because without any water, they cannot maintain basic hygiene. Imagine that. You know, if a girl each month can't go to school for 4 or 5 or 6 or 7 days, how much of her education is she losing? We already know that many of them have to walk ridiculous amounts of kilometres to and from getting water. But if they can get to school and then they get their period, they can't go. It's crazy. So I would love you to just hear what Francis, is a primary school principal, and what he explains is this difficulty for so many of the students in his school.
2: The shortage of water in this community is affecting a lot of adolescent girls, and that makes them not come to school when they are in that situation because there is not enough water. But also the school doesn't have female teachers because of water problem. Some who have been assigned to come here, they just came and saw the environment and they went away. They never came back. And sometimes even an adolescent girl, when she wants to go home and doesn't want to study, might say, I'm sick like this, and takes it as an advantage and goes home. So since there's no female teacher, they cannot like refuse to listen to the child. So they just let the girl go home.
0: You know, we just take for granted that we have some clean water. And these things are, in some sense, almost universally in Australia, I would say, resolved.
1: Yeah.
0: But you've got organisations like Convoy of Hope. They've identified what's going on in these communities in Tanzania, in Africa. They recognise that girls are particularly vulnerable. We talk about everybody being vulnerable if they haven't got something to drink. But girls in particular, that vulnerability. And I know that there'll be a lot of women who will be able to really take to heart some of these sorts of challenges. And along with what happens with the challenges of having a period is that you're out of school, you're missing an education.
1: Yeah.
0: And so safe water keeps these girls in school and they're less disadvantaged.
1: Yeah, and something that Francis was pointing out there was that sometimes they try to get a female teacher to come in. The female teacher comes in, she takes one look at the situation and goes, I'm not staying, so she leaves. That means that the girls who are vulnerable, I mean, if you're a teenage girl and you've got your period and you can't keep yourself clean, you go to school, that's embarrassing. And if you don't have a female teacher there that you can go to, well, you'll just come up with any excuse to not go to school at all. So this is like just getting water into these schools is so important. When I say this, getting the water into the school, I mean into the community and into the villages. And that's exactly what Convoy of Hope is doing. Getting a decent, clean, safe water source into these villages so that the schools, the families, everybody is benefited. They get clean water, and as Dr. Dirt, as Jason was saying, you break the disease cycle, you break the poverty cycle, you break the hunger cycle, you build the education. Entire communities will flourish and thrive just by having access to clean water.
0: Why don't you pause what you're doing for just a few minutes to make your donation for Water for Life Day? I mean, it's challenging enough as we talk about just having clean water to drink and all of the waterborne diseases that you can overcome if you have clean water. That's what we're talking about, bringing clean water into these communities. But when you take it a little shade deeper and you talk about the particular challenges that adolescent girls are facing, this is really something that I think, if it captures your attention, this is your moment to give. $25 donation. 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

0: Toby Mac and Zach Williams. You're my cornerstone. You're on Vision. Neil and Mandy with you on Water for Life Day. You know, we'd set a little bit of a goal earlier in the hour. Wanted to get to 700 people served with clean water for their town. You know, we're 60% of the way there. So we'd be hoping, I think, Mandy, in the next 7 minutes or so, in the lead up to news, that we might be able to click over a few numbers there. 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
0: Neil and Mandy, and we're out of here in just a few moments. Just one more little story, though, Mandy, before we lead up to the news. There's a little story here from Naomi. We're talking about Tanzania. Naomi's 13 years old, dreams of being a teacher, a lawyer, a member of parliament. But
6: Isn't that great?
0: It's wonderful having those aspirations. Every day, instead of going to school, she walks for hours through dangerous terrain past wild animals just to collect water for her family. She carries as much as she can, but it's never enough. Let's hear a few thoughts from Naomi.
2: I don't wash my face every day because we have a big problem of water. When I come back from school and I go back home, sometimes we go and find water in a very far distance, in places where there are elephants. They are threatening us and have already destroyed those places in which we are getting water. So sometimes it's quite very difficult. Not always we do wash our face.
0: Oh, Mandy.
6: I wash my face several times a day. I'm just going to put that out there. That's amazing. Yes. Unreal.
0: This is one of those things. We want you to give. We're out of here in just a few minutes. Yeah. The news is coming up. Why don't you be the next one to give? There's a changing of the guards. In fact, Robbo and Jen are going to be joining you and continuing on and inviting you to be a part of what is a significant day. It's Water for Life Day. News is next. Mandy and I out of here for now. Please give while this next song is on and when the news is on, because we're waiting for your donation. 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
0: 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Christian worldview.
3: In this bulletin, Roblox facing scrutiny from the eSafety Commissioner, and the Australian Border Force takes down an international smuggling ring. With more, I'm Jaden James. The Communications Minister says popular gaming platform Roblox needs to work faster to meet its commitment to improving child safety. The eSafety Commissioner says testing shows adults are able to send connection requests to young children without any parental consent. Roblox says it is working with eSafety and will continue to take steps to keep children safe. The Australian Border Force has crippled a major international smuggling ring following a joint operation with Chinese authorities, Jack Fenwick reports.
4: The operation led to the seizure of more than $92 million worth of illicit tobacco destined for Melbourne and Sydney. Acting on intelligence shared by Beijing, officers intercepted more than 100 shipping containers between January and May, with 91 of those carrying 60 million illegal cigarettes and 60 kilos of loose-leaf tobacco. Chinese authorities have arrested 60 people linked to the smuggling of the Southeast Asian manufactured cigarettes.
3: Jack Fenwick reporting. Queensland's Lockyer Valley is restoring critical koala habitat across the region. 7.5 hectares of land has been cleared from four properties, paving the way for koalas to move in. Councillor Cheryl Steinhardt says creating a healthy habitat is key to their survival.
5: Removing invasive weeds like lantanas so it can start supporting the native vegetation so it can recover, and that helps to restore that critical koala habitat. We look at their food, shelter, because healthy koala populations definitely depend on a healthy habitat.
3: It's part of a two-year project. Brisbane is getting a glimpse of one of Australia's last tall ships as the Young Endeavour visits Kangaroo Point today. The training vessel is crewed by young Aussies aged between 16 and 23, learning life at sea. Commander Gavin Dawes says it's been a good voyage from Sydney.
6: It's just great to be here in Brisbane. We've had a great sail up from Sydney. As always, we love being here in Queensland and, experiencing the hospitality of the Queensland people.
3: Since 1988, the ship has sailed more than 500,000 nautical miles. Thousands of Christians from across the UK and beyond will gather in the English city of Manchester this weekend for an event called the Battle of Britain. It's a three-day gathering to pray, fast, and intercede for the nation. It's organised by the Prayer Storm Ministry, which insists the event is a call for Christians to seek God for spiritual renewal and has nothing to do with politics. The ministry is hoping for an even bigger turnout than the 5,000 who attended last year. A Christian mother is suing the public schools authority in Portland, Oregon, after she was banned from her children's primary school for a year. It followed Alison Roberts' complaints about her daughter being given an assignment on gender identity without her consent. She had also opposed a school bench being painted in the design and colours of the Progress Pride flag. That's the latest news. Sport is next.
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3: In the NRL, Dolphin star Jack Bostock is determined to help his side to a top four finish and beyond. The Finns have been in form lately, with 12 wins from their past 14 games. Bostock has told Channel 9 the club is hungry for success.
8: It's obviously a great club. I'm looking around at it now and I can't believe this was a Queensland Cup club for so long, and then now to be in the NRL. There's a lot of proud local Redcliffe people here that would be very proud of us.
3: And Harry Grant is a confirmed starter for the Melbourne Storm tonight, ahead of their Round 25 opening game against the Penrith Panthers. The hooker has missed the past two games with a hamstring injury. That's the latest Vision National News. I'm Jaden James. Time now for a look at the weather. A strong high-pressure ridge is directing onshore easterly winds and showers over southeast Queensland. A trough and a cold front is bringing patchy rain and isolated storms to WA, South Australia, Western and Southern New South Wales, Victoria and Tasmania. Dry and mostly settled elsewhere under a high pressure. In the capital cities, Sydney a top of 23 degrees, mostly cloudy, Melbourne with a possible shower, 18 degrees, Brisbane 23 with a clearing shower, Perth sunny skies, 21 degrees, Adelaide 17 with a late shower, Canberra also with a late shower, a top of 17. Hobart 18, mostly sunny. And in Darwin, sunny skies, 33 degrees. 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
11: That's the way to get involved. You can be a part of this today. We're so keen to hear from you as a part of Water for Life Day. It's Robbo here and Jen joining me as well. How are you going, Jen?
12: Yeah, g'day, Robbo. I'm going really well.
11: Great to have you with us here on Water for Life Day. It's been a great job, Neil and Mandy, you've done over the last few hours, seeing that telly continue to climb. And we'll get an update on the telly real soon. But just a great opportunity for people to be involved. Hey, Jen.
12: It is, absolutely. Yeah, I was just looking at some of the numbers before and I'm just amazed that so many people have given already. It's just, yeah, it's been absolutely wonderful to see because it means there are so many kids who are being helped and families who are being helped. Mm. Water is just so important to the communities that we're looking to help through Water for Life Day.
11: Yeah, we take it for granted, but, you know, these communities have none, which is just hard to fathom. But yeah, let's get an update. We do have...
12: I went for a walk this morning and, just when I came back... I needed a drink of water. My dog needed a drink of water. I don't have to think twice about that. But there are so many people around the world who this is just such a big deal for.
11: Yeah, so true. Well, lots of the Vision family are helping to make a difference for those people that don't have ready access to safe water. And you can join them, of course, online at vision.org.au. You can go to the or click on the Water for Life Day banner there, or you can call 1-800-464673.
12: And Nancy is here with us. Nancy is with Convoy of Hope, and Nancy's going to give us a bit of an update where things are at.
13: Yes, hello, Robbo. Hey, Jen. It's so good to be with you guys. It's been so inspiring to see what the Vision family has done truly today. There has been so many lives changed. It's great to give you the tally update. We have served currently 3,909 individuals.
11: Wow, that
13: and
11: is
13: I just
11: amazing.
13: Love the comment. Oh, it's absolutely incredible. And I love the comment, Donna, thank you so much for getting on board. You gave, you shared with us, everyone should have the right to have clean water. And it's just so true. I think nobody should have to dig in the dirt to find water. Nobody should have to walk for 4 hours going over the rocky trail, having hyenas, you know, stalk them. And then in some cases, they might get there and there'll be 80 to 100 people before them before they even get the water. And that water might be gone for the day. It's just tragic. So it's incredible to see that for this many people, that is not going to be the case anymore.
11: That's awesome. So yeah, you can help to change the lives of so many more. Our goal for the day, 10,000 people served with water for life. And so we're just a smidge under 40% of the way there, which is wonderful. Of course, every 1,000 people, that represents really a village. So we're just a few away, really, from seeing another village provided with a water solution. So you can be a part of that by jumping on to our website. Just go to vision.org.au/waterforlife. Click the banner there to donate. Or you can call 1-800-464673. We want to hear from you. You can do it during this song on Water for Life Day. Sometimes.

0: Blessing offer, lift me up. This is Water for Life Day. Robbo and Jen with you today.
1: And we've got a bit of a celebration happening. We have now served over 4,000 people. Over 4,000 people who will be getting clean drinking water in their community. Isn't that amazing?
0: That is so good. So we were just saying a few minutes ago that 1,000 people represents a village in these areas in places like Tanzania. So that's four villages now that are going to have a water solution provided as a result of your generosity. So thank you so much for being a part of this today. It's so exciting. You can continue to give. Of course, our goal is 10,000, so we've still got a ways to go. We've got four villages served. We want six more before the end of the day. So keep making those donations by clicking the banner at our website, vision.org.au/waterforlife, or you can call and talk to the friendly team at Convoy of Hope. 1-800-464-673 is the number. Now, Jen, we've got a special guest here. You're not in the studio with me. You're on a screen, so I can only see you in 2D. But Dr. Jason is with us, who is affectionately referred to as Dr. Dirt. So I love that that moniker, Jason. That's really cool.
2: Well, thank you for being here, and thank you for being a champion for water on this day all over Australia.
0: It's exciting. See what's going on.
1: Yeah. Now, Dr. Dirt, I was wondering, we've got a lot of listeners. We've got a lot of families listening. We've got a lot of people right around Australia who listen to Vision Christian Radio. Now, I'm just wondering, you have got a lot to do with dirt and a lot to do with the science and a lot to do with all the nuts and bolts behind what's happening with these villages and providing water for them and what the best solutions are. I'm just wondering, are there any perhaps rather nerdy sort of water facts, maybe one particular water nerd fact that you could share with us?
2: The fact
1: that families, maybe a kid might find really interesting that they could share with their mates.
2: Well, the fact that you only narrowed me to one really hurts as a scientist, but...
1: Okay, maybe two.
2: Okay, so, I mean, there's two that always come to mind. The first is that you and I are 70% water.
0: Yeah, that's true.
2: And so that in itself, when we talk about water and its importance, we're 70% water.
0: Yeah.
2: But then one of the greatest, there's two other unique things. There's the hydrogen bonding that happens in water that allows us to, when you belly flop, it hurts. Or it allows water to go from the roots of a tree in the soil to all the way to, I mean, in the, you know, on the other system, the 310 feet up into the tree canopy. And it's because of that physics of hydrogen and capillary action. But probably the one that if they were going to go tell and woo their friends about, water is its most dense, its heaviest per volume at 4 degrees Celsius.
0: Why?
2: Not when it's freezing. And it's because of that lakes don't freeze solid. The ocean and the weather systems that we all depend on are because water sinks when it's coldest at 4 degrees Celsius. So if you're going to fill up your gas tank, you get more gas in your gas tank when it's 4 degrees Celsius than when it's warmer.
0: That's fascinating.
2: Oh, yeah. And so the whole entire, our entire climate, especially when you think about Australia right now, getting ready to move into spring, and in America where I'm at, it's getting ready to move into winter or fall. Ice is melting off of Antarctica, and as that water cools, it sinks, and it travels all the way to the North Pole.
0: Wow.
2: Because water is most dense at 4 degrees Celsius.
0: That's amazing. And you can see God's creativity and ingenuity in that, can't you?
2: Yes. And it's why lakes turn over. And if you think about it, you know, if you're a fisherman and you're in a lake and it gets cold, if it freezes solid, all your fish die.
0: Exactly.
2: God designed water so that it floats when it's ice.
1: I was just going to say that I really appreciate that you said Celsius.
2: And I apologize for going 310 feet. I just didn't do the calculation quick enough in my head. But I am a scientist, so I understand the metric system and the SI units. It is important.
0: That's amazing. Well, it's a good reminder, though. I mean, even just saying that, you know, we are 70% water. I mean, I can only imagine, you know, people that we've been hearing about today in these villages in Tanzania that don't have water. Like, I mean, you know, we hear about young Jonathan who, you know, 3 days a week he doesn't drink.
2: Right.
0: Like, how does that actually affect your body? That must actually be, you know, a real detriment to having a healthy body.
2: It is. And when we talk about water and what that means to have clean water, we talk about the disease triangle. And it's like a think about a three-sided stool. And in order for that to stand up, you have to have three legs. Mm-hmm. And those three legs for disease are, you've got to have a disease, you've got to have an environment for the disease, but you also have to have a susceptible host. And so when you're not hydrated and you don't have the water that you need, regardless of the water, if it's clean or not, your body cannot fight off the diseases that are attacking it, and you cannot live that healthy life that God created us to be. So if you're dehydrated constantly, you're already vulnerable because of your immune system. You're not functioning the way God created it.
0: That's incredible. And we can actually play a part in fixing that for people in these villages by providing water solutions. And that's what we're asking you to be a part of today with your donation to Water for Life Day. 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
1: And look at that tally continue to climb, Jen. It's been great. 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So the tally up to 4,117 now. 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
0: And with us at the moment is Dr. Dirt, Jason Struble, who's with Convoy of Hope. Now, Dr. Dirt, are you water specialist, dirt specialist, or agriculture specialist?
2: Yes. So within my PhD, I was known for spreading 30,000 gallons of liquid dairy manure with a garden hose. And so you have to know a lot about water quality, water standards, and what that means for agriculture. So it's really a little bit of everything. I'm pretty eclectic, even though I'm a PhD in soils.
0: Sounds like you're the right man for the job that you're doing at the moment, that's for sure. Now, with the Convoy of Hope messaging around Water for Life Day, we're talking about $25, and that $25 providing safe drinking water for life. Now, what is the deal with that for life part?
2: I can actually
0: understand the bringing safe water, but what do you mean for life?
2: I appreciate the question, and we really do mean with all integrity that this life-saving solution is there for the community for generations to come because of the systems that we put around the community with the community. So we go in with the mindset that the community has amazing assets, that they have dignity, they have resources, and we together work on those solutions. So when it comes to what Convoy does, when we're looking at the water, we're looking at what's the best solution for the community, but working with the community leaders and doing things like, for example, setting up a water committee. Mm. So when you think about if you live in a municipal here in Australia, you pay for water.
1: Yeah.
2: What is that for? Infrastructure. And we do the same thing. And we work with the community going, okay, you need to have a supply chain in place for gaskets, for when the pump breaks, when the tank gets a leak in it. We're not going to fix it. Mm. You are going to fix it. Now, well, let's work with you. And so we've got communities that will create that water committee. They've got water in their schools now. They've got water. And they could actually, they'll charge for water for those that maybe will use it, but then they'll actually charge for those that are using drinking for their livestock. And so they'll get money for that. It goes into the pool. And then when it does break, they've got the systems in place
1: that
2: allow us to last forever. And then with Convoy, we also come around it with children's feeding, where we're feeding kids in those schools, in those communities, and then working with them for women's empowerment and business and girls. And then lastly, with that agriculture component. So in the end, the community is fully sustainable, leading itself.
1: Mm.
2: And all of the stakeholders are going, okay, our farmers are feeding our kids, and the money from the water is fixing when it breaks down, because we know life happens.
1: Mm.
2: But that's what we honestly can say. We're working with the community so that for generations, they're doing what they are fully capable of.
1: Yeah.
2: They just needed the hand up.
1: Mm-hmm.
2: And almost like Moses and his hands being lifted by Ur, we just come alongside the community and lift their arms so that eventually we can back away.
1: Yeah.
2: And the community is in place, and that solution is truly there for life.
1: That's brilliant. I love that. And that's what you're sowing into when you make a donation on Water for Life Day. You're actually making that possible. So we want to hear from you today.
0: We do. You heard it from Dr. Dirt himself. You can give someone safe drinking water for life. Hey, you can do that today. You can donate now at vision.org.au, or you can call 1-800-464-673.
1: You can do it during this song from Nona. 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On Vision, it is Water for Life Day.
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0: Madison Watkins, God, you are on Vision. It's Robbo and Jen today for Water for Life Day. It's a bit of a different day to what you'd normally be hearing. Of course, normally it's just Jen on her own at this time. In fact, at this time, it's normally focus on the family. But none of that today, because we're focusing on Water for Life Day and encouraging you to be a part of it. And it's great to see lots of people are doing that, Jen.
1: They sure are. Our tally at the moment, we have served over 4,100 people, providing safe, clean drinking water for them, which means over $104,000 has been raised. And we would love this hour to serve around 600 people. We're about a quarter of the way, I think. I haven't got the tally right in front of me on my screen, but I think we're about a quarter of the way this hour. So we'd love a few more people to be calling through. The number to do that, 1-800-474763, I think.
0: Oh, no, it's 464673. So you had the right numbers, but in the wrong order.
1: The right sticky note in front of me. Oh, there it is right in front of me. 1-800-464673. You can also head to vision.org.au if you would like to give as well.
0: Someone who has already given is almost a neighbour of yours, Jen. In Perth, we've got Chloe. Chloe, thanks for being a part of Water for Life Day. Appreciate you playing your part. Sorry, I'll press the right button and we'll be able to hear you. Thanks, Chloe. Can you hear us?
2: Yes.
0: Oh, that's good. Sorry, yeah, I had to press the wrong button here. I'm a bit of a novice. I should have had Jen pushing the buttons, eh? What do you reckon?
1: Yeah, no, maybe not.
0: But look, thanks for being a part of Water for Life Day, Chloe. What was it that prompted you to jump on board and be involved?
2: For me, I actually saw it online. I went on Vision and I saw the advertisement to give, and I thought, oh, I'm a low income earner. That's $25 is a lot of money for me. And then I actually heard the next day on Vision about what these kids go through to get water and how animals can actually chase them on their way to getting water. And to me, that's tragic, especially having my own children, what that might be like for the mothers to feel that. And then God pressed it upon my heart to give that money.
0: Mm, wonderful. Well, good on you for stepping out and being obedient in that, because you're right. I mean, it's just a tragic situation, isn't it? You know, thinking that these young kids, walking hours for water, but then, encountering a herd of elephants or, hyenas and different animals that, would be very scary when you're just a young child. It's incredible. Like, we just don't even think about it, do we?
2: Yes, I think myself as an adult, I would be scared.
1: Yeah, on the First Drop documentary, there's actually one of the kids actually shares that. And as they start to tell that story, you can just see the fear on their face. Mm. And I'm like, oh, man, that would be such an awful situation to be in. And I don't know that I'd know what to do. I mean, you run. And that just really touched me, actually, just hearing those stories of those kids and what they're going through just to get to safe, clean drinking water. It's just quite incredible, really.
0: Yeah, something that we just take for granted. You wake up, turn

0: the tap on, it comes out, no dramas. But yeah, to think that you've got to wake up and walk and, you know, face those sorts of dangers and, you know, all sorts of other obstacles. And at the same time, they're missing out on education as a result of that. So there's a whole, you know, flow-on effect. So it's amazing the challenges, but it's also incredibly simple that we can, for $25, actually provide water for one of these children for life. And good on you, Chloe, for actually being a part of it and stepping in. So thanks for being with us today on Water for Life Day, and I hope you enjoy the rest of your day there in Perth.
1: Thank you. You too. See you.
0: It's amazing, isn't it, Jen? You know, just it's hard to really imagine. You know, like I was the same watching that documentary and just feeling the emotion of that young girl. She was just sobbing, like just remembering the fear and the trauma of being attacked by these wild elephants. It's incredible.
2: Yeah, absolutely. Absolutely. So if we can help them out, if we can provide safe, clean drinking water that's closer to their village so they don't have to travel so far, then that's a really awesome thing.
0: Yeah, so true. So you can do that. We're multiplying hope one drop at a time through Water for Life Day. I encourage you to play your part. If you can give $25, you'll give safe drinking water to one person for life. But maybe you could do more than that. Maybe you could do four people and give $100 for a family. Or you know, maybe you can give a lot more and support a whole village in one fell swoop. Whatever you can give, we just want to hear from you. On Water for Life Day, you can tap the banner, the Water for Life Day banner, at vision.org.au/waterforlife. 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

0: It's David Dunn. Have everything on vision. You can even have some water if you like. It is Water for Life Day. Robbo and Jen with you. And we're excited to see people continuing to give right throughout the day. We've had people jumping on board, playing their part with Water for Life. $25 provides safe, accessible drinking water for people in Africa that currently have none. They're walking hours just to get water that's actually making them sick. It's got diseases and all sorts of other issues. So you can make a big difference today with your donation.
1: And we are speaking with Julia from Convoy of Hope. Now, Julia, would you talk to us about how a water solution for a community, how that actually gives women and children opportunities that they might not otherwise have?
2: Yes, thanks, Robbo and Jen, and really grateful for what everyone's been doing today. But I know on behalf of the women and the girls that we represent today that water means so much. Not only does it save their lives and it saves the lives of children, but water also gives them back their lives. So, for example, when women have water, they can spend their mornings with their children rather than fetching water. Women can also start small businesses. They're so entrepreneurial. They're clever, they're intuitive, and they can provide for their children and give back to their communities. And for children, it's just so incredible what water does. I mean, we think about what it does for us, but for these women and children in Africa, it enables girls and children to go back to school and get an education. And, you know, if you think about young girls during their monthly period...
1: I was going to ask you about that one.
2: Yeah, if they have access to clean water, they can actually stay clean. If you think about as a female not having access to water at that time of the month, you know, it's such an unthinkable thought. But for these girls, they can stay clean because of water at that time of the month. They can stay at school. And we're seeing, even in the projects that we've brought water into, their grades go up and their futures look bright. So it's just water really is the centerpiece for everything changing for them. It's so incredible.
0: Mm, it is. I mean, stuff that we just take for granted, don't we? You know, don't even think twice about it. And yet, yeah, it can make such a huge difference with, as you say, like girls that they'll stay home because they don't want to be embarrassed or whatever at school. And so they're missing out on education. You talked about women being entrepreneurial. I was reading about this mother named Happy, which is a cool name for a mother. She has a dream to open a shop. But obviously when she's, you know, needing to walk for hours every day to collect water for her family, she can't do that. But, having water provides these sorts of opportunities. And I know Convoy actually help with that, don't they? They do sort of microfinancing for women to have their little businesses running.
2: Yeah, that's exactly right, Robbo. The water solution is just the beginning and it's a catalyst for so many other programs within a community. And that's what Convoy of Hope, alongside local people, are committed to. Things like children's feeding, women's empowerment, agriculture and farming. And, yeah, giving women the seed funding to fulfill the ideas and the dreams that they have. For example, for Happy, she wants to start a shop. So that's ahead of her in the days to come, and that's what this $25 is going to help with, people like Happy who have a dream in their heart and are able to see it actually come to pass, rather than spending all day, every day, tunnel vision consumed on just getting water for themselves, their children and their families.
0: Yeah, which is essential. I mean, they've got to do that. They really have no choice, do they? But it's amazing how we can make that possible. And right now, our goal for this hour, we've got 10 minutes before the news, and we've got 70 more people that we want to serve with the safe, accessible drinking water before the news. So 70 people. Can you be one of those? Obviously, it's $25 per person. How many could you fund with your donation right now? I would love to hear from you. You can be a part of this on Water for Life Day. We'd love to hear from you right now. Jen, how can people jump on board and be a part of it?
1: Well, I'd love to say, how many women's lives can you change today? How many? The number to call, 1-800-464673, or head to vision.org.au. You can change someone's life today.
0: Do it during this song from Carly Ann Taylor on Vision. Why?

0: It is Waterfall Life Day here at Vision. That was Pali Ann Taylor with Why Should I Worry? You are with Robbo and Jen and our very special guest from Convoy of Hope, Julia.
1: Yes, so Julia, you are I've just lost the information here, Missions and Programs Director at Convoy of Hope. And you are on a mission to, really see women's lives changed in these African nations where, without water, there's just so much that they're lacking.
2: Yeah, you're absolutely right, Robbo. It seems so not fair for these women, what they have to go to just to bring water for themselves, but more importantly, in their eyes, for their families. And they're quite heroic, really.
1: Yeah, they certainly are. There's a lady by the name of Nangida that we were learning about who lives in Tanzania. And she's a mother of six. She walks 10 kilometres twice a day to the nearest source of water with a baby on her back and a toddler between her legs. And she's got an 8-year-old daughter that sort of helps out with the little one. But it's just an incredible situation that she has to face every single day.
3: Today's journey was very hard. I have come here to fetch water with my three kids. My daughter Sophia, who is 8 years old, is the one who is assisting me with donkeys, and the rest I have to carry them because I have no one to leave them at home. Carrying babies and riding donkeys, it's very hard. One of the problems that I have ever faced as I was pregnant and I came to fetch water here, and unfortunately I fell down and I got miscarriage. So that was so painful to me.
0: Can you imagine going through that, having a miscarriage and then having to walk all those kilometres to get back home again?
1: So she's walked quite something. 10Ks, had that tragic incident, and then had to walk 10Ks home. Like, it's just, you can't even imagine what that would be like.
0: Yeah, no, you really just want to curl up on your bed after something like that's just happened. Mm. Yeah.
1: It's just...
2: And guys, we've got the access to great hospitals, and these incredible people, they don't have the same access that we have, let alone water. You need water at these moments to be able to take care of yourself. And at these horrific moments, they don't even have clean water. So she was at the water source, but that's not necessarily safe water that she's at the source of, and then has to walk all the way home. And it's unthinkable what these incredibly brave, resilient women have to go through.
1: Yeah, that's so true. And yeah, we can make a difference. Yeah, with a donation of $25, you can provide safe, accessible drinking water for someone like Nangida. And obviously her kids as well, her family. But it's just incredible to think that will be provided for life, water for life. That's what you're giving when you make your donation. 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
3: In this bulletin, Australia's debt hits over $1 trillion and a survey revealing varying results of voter satisfaction. Good afternoon, I'm Jaden James. The federal opposition says every Australian household owes $100,000 as the nation's debt tips over $1 trillion. There's concern once federal and state debt is combined, the country will owe $2 trillion by the end of the decade. Liberal leader Angus Taylor says the federal government must take responsibility for the situation.
4: It has to be paid back. There's two ways to do that. Future generations pay it back, or it turns up as inflation. And debt does often turn up as inflation sooner rather than later. And we should be deeply worried about it.
3: The debt pile is mainly made up of interest repayments and public spending on health, housing and defence. A body has been found in the New South Wales Southern Highlands, believed to be that of missing hiker Lily Hooper. A major search had been underway for the 18-year-old after she failed to return last Wednesday. Police say a body was found around 11:30 this morning and a report will be prepared for the coroner. A new national survey shows voter satisfaction is varying widely across the country. Victoria sank to the bottom of the table with a net rating of -33%, while South Australia led as the standout performer on +27%. Western Australia followed with +14, with New South Wales and Queensland hovering near average on 4 and 2%, the federal government well below at -14%. One of Australia's biggest retail portfolios, which includes Melbourne's Spencer Outlet Centre, is up for sale. In what's the largest retail offering to hit the market in almost a decade, it's set to exceed $1 billion plus. The package includes big retail centres in Sydney, Brisbane and the Gold Coast as well. The WA government will introduce a bill into Parliament today to further strengthen Fuel Watch. Under the proposed changes, all fuel retailers will be required to report their stock levels in addition to their daily prices. WA Commerce Minister Tony Booty says without these reforms, this information can only be ordered under emergency powers.
5: Under a state of emergency declaration, retailers have to provide the fuel stock levels. So therefore, if you're planning a country trip, you know that if you reach a certain town, there'll be fuel at that fuel station. However, we want to make this a permanent feature, and that's why I'll be introducing the amendment change today.
3: The amendments will also improve the fuel price notification system. The Keys for Kids Ministry has been introducing traumatised Ukrainian children to Jesus through specially designed devotionals. President Greg Yoda says Ukrainian families are desperate for hope. He told Mission Network News many of them have lost at least one father, brother or son to the war.
6: Keys for Kids Ministries just recently created a new devotional specifically for traumatized kids, kids that are going through war. Kids need Jesus. And so we continue to help Ukrainian churches, especially as they're trying to reach kids in the most unique way. They just don't have a lot of resources. And so the Keys for Kids resources that we've been able to provide have been very helpful.
3: Mr. Yoda says Keys for Kids will continue to support Ukrainian children and pray for a miracle to soften hearts and end the conflict. That's the latest news. Sport is next.
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3: In sport, the world's best golfer, Scottie Scheffler, says he'd welcome back LIV players with open arms should the breakaway tour fall over. The long-term future of LIV is in doubt, and Scheffler believes the top players would add value to the PGA Tour's tournaments.
7: Having those guys come back and competing with whatever happens with LIV, whether those guys want to leave or, I mean, you got to ask them. But I think for me, being able to compete against the best players in the world, you know, there's certainly some guys on that tour that can compete out here.
3: It's unclear whether the likes of Bryson DeChambeau, John Rahm and Cameron Smith will stay with LIV Golf. That's the latest Vision National News. I'm Jaden James. Time now for a look at the weather. A strong high-pressure ridge is directing onshore easterly winds and showers over southeast Queensland. A trough and a cold front is bringing patchy rain and isolated storms to WA, South Australia, Western and Southern New South Wales, Victoria and Tasmania. Dry and mostly settled elsewhere under a high pressure. In the capital cities, Sydney a top of 23 degrees, mostly cloudy. Melbourne with a possible shower, 18 degrees. Brisbane 23 with a clearing shower. Perth, sunny skies, 21 degrees. Adelaide 17 with a late shower, Canberra also with a late shower, a top of 17, Hobart 18, mostly sunny, and in Darwin, sunny skies, 33 degrees. 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
12: How cute are those little kids, Jen?
13: Oh, I know.
12: If that doesn't melt your heart, nothing will.
13: They just put this smile on my face when I hear them. It's really quite amazing.
12: It's so cute. It's so beautiful. It is Water for Life Day. Robbo and Jen with you for another hour. Now, Jen, of course, our goal last hour was that 400 people served with clean, accessible drinking water. And you know what? We got exactly 400 people. So we were just short going into the news, but had a few more come through. Exactly 400. That's our goal again for this hour. So we want to see more people served. We've already had 21, in fact, during the news. That's wonderful. Keep them coming. We want to hear from you. 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
13: You can multiply hope today, and somebody who has chosen to do that today is Sandra from Encounter Bay in South Australia. And Sandra left a comment saying that hearing Happy's story, which was shared just a few minutes ago, that actually moved her to tears. Mm. And Sandra said, as a mother, I could not accept my not helping women and children who were living under such conditions.
12: Yeah, so true. Understandably that Sandra was moved to tears by that story. And thank you, Sandra, for not just stopping at the tears, but actually putting some action into it and making your donation, helping serve 10 people with fresh, accessible drinking water. Now, Tommy's joined us from Convoy of Hope. G'day, Tommy. How are you, mate?
14: Stop, Romo. I'm going well, man. Excellent. Hey, Jen.
12: So good to have you with us. Give us an update, mate. Where are we at on the overall tally for Vision?
14: Mate, Vision is crushing it. They're doing an extremely great job and lots of generous people. And you've contributed to over 4,000 people finding life through water. So, mate, congratulations. It's a great start to the day. And as we get in, obviously ticked over past lunchtime now, it's great to see what you guys have been able to do as a community.
12: Mm, that's so true. Now, saying that reminds me that you're in Perth, so it's only just after midday for you in Perth. So that's why you've got more of the day to go. But no, this is exciting to see where we're at. And certainly the goal for Vision is to see 10,000 people served with fresh, accessible water. And we're getting up towards the halfway mark, which is exciting. We'd love to get there in the next hour or two. So, as mentioned, the goal for this hour, 400 people. Everyone is $25. How many can you provide with fresh, accessible water with your donation? You can do that right now on 1-800-464-673 or, of course, tap the Water for Life Day banner at vision.org.au/waterforlife. Now, Jen, we were chatting with Julia Abell just before the news, and the good news is that she and her hubby Joel are featured today on The Story. 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
13: It is. Yeah, absolutely. Joel and Julia are the Oceania region leaders for Convoy of Hope. So we're going to get to hear a bit of their story and how they became involved with Convoy of Hope and the work that Convoy of Hope actually does.
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8: We've actually, right now, just in Tanzania alone, I think we've got 42 communities that are in desperate need of safe drinking water. And they're on a waiting list. And so, you know, our great privilege to be able to speak up on their behalf. And I think that's part of what we do these days. We speak up on behalf of those that don't have the ability to speak up on behalf of themselves.
10: The Story.
9: G'day, I'm Jimmy Colfax. Welcome to The Story. Joel and Julia Abell serve as Oceania Regional Leaders for Convoy of Hope Australia, a faith-based humanitarian organisation that provides help and hope to those who are impoverished, hungry and hurting. How did they go from working as pastors in various churches in Australia to helping marginalised people in various parts of the world? We'll find out as they share a bit of their story with us today. Joel and Julia are chatting with Eric Scatterbo.
6: Joel and Julia Abell, welcome to the program.
17: Oh, thanks, Eric. It's great to be with you.
6: Great to have you with us. And I should start off by saying that one focus of Convoy of Hope is clean drinking water projects. Is that right?
17: That's right. Yeah. We do a lot of work around the world through Convoy of Hope with children's feeding programs and women's empowerment programs, agricultural training. But we've discovered that it all starts with water. If you don't have water, then kids don't get to eat. If you don't have water, women can't have time in their day to start a job. You can't train farmers. So yeah, it all starts with water. Very critical.
6: So that's something that's near and dear to your hearts, and you've been involved in that for a while?
17: Yeah, we have. Convoy of Hope is over 30 years old as an organization, started in the US, but it's global these days, and we got asked to start it back in 2019. So we've been on the ground with Convoy of Hope, Australia and New Zealand ever since then.
6: Okay, well, we want to find out more about Convoy of Hope and the clean drinking water projects you're involved in. But first, we want to find out a little bit about your story and what led up to you being involved with Convoy of Hope. Julie, should we start with you? Please tell us, where were you born and raised?
8: I was actually born and raised on the south coast of New South Wales in a place called Wollongong. And I lived there until Joel and I got married, and then we actually were pastors down in Wollongong soon after we got married. And then in 1999, we actually transitioned to where we pastored at Hillsong Church from there for the next 20 years.
6: Okay, well, let's back up a little bit to your childhood. Did you grow up in a Christian home?
8: I actually did. Yeah, I was very fortunate. I had both parents who loved Jesus. And in fact, I kind of described the beginning of my Christian journey as sleeping under the pews. I was one of those kids back in the 1970s that just went on the journey with mum and dad in church life. And yeah, actually fell in love with Jesus when I turned around 15 years of age. So even though I grew up in the church, I grew up with a knowledge of Jesus, but it became very personal to me in my mid-teenage years.
6: And Joel, tell us, where were you born and raised?
17: Well, I was born on the northern beaches of Sydney in a place called Mona Vale, and then pretty much grew up most of my life in North Narrabeen in a caravan park. Didn't grow up in a religious family at all. So the first time I really heard the message of God's love and grace was at high school, in a public high school, in Scripture.
6: A public high school?
17: Yeah. I was 14 years old. I forgot to take my exemption note in, which meant I didn't have to go. And so because I forgot my note, I had to go to Scripture, and best day of my life. Changed everything.
6: Really?
17: Yeah.
6: So just forgetting a note changed everything?
17: Yeah. Yeah. I actually had an exemption note to get me out of Scripture. I had a hall pass. I wanted to go surfing, and I forgot my note. And I had to go to scripture. And
8: he tells the story, Eric, mm-hmm. about a guy called, I don't know, they called him Nifty Nev.
17: Nifty Nev,
8: He was an electrician who took time off work to go and share the gospel or the good news about Jesus with high school students. And it was then, Joel, you heard about Jesus.
17: For the first time,
8: and it changed your whole life forever.
17: Completely.
18: Wow, yeah. So no spiritual background whatsoever up to that point.
17: No, none at all.
18: What was it about what he said that touched your heart?
17: I remember, I mean, it's hard because it's so long ago. Yeah. I'm old now, Eric, but years, you know, I think back on these days and I honestly remember, most of what I remember is just about God being the creator. He made everything, made us, and his love for people, his love for me. And I remember thinking, why is this the first time I remember hearing this? Why have I never heard this amazing message, this good news that God, there is a God and he actually loves people. He loves me. Mm-hmm. Yeah, I was astounded.
18: And then when did you eventually meet Julia?
17: Well, it was a number of years later because we lived in different cities. We went to this camp, a Christian camp called Black Stump, not the steakhouse, but it was a Christian camp down on the south coast, and it was
8: a Cataract Scout Camp.
17: Oh, if anyone knows
8: it was a Christian
17: arts
8: and music festival back in the day. I like to call it, Eric, the Woodstock of Christianity, and that's when Joel and I met each other.
17: We literally bumped into each other in the night under a full moon.
8: I'm not sure that we were there to bump into each other and meet our future spouse, but, you know, apparently other than hearing the good news about Jesus and singing worship, you could meet your future spouse, and that's where we met each other.
17: Yeah, that's where we met, and then we swapped numbers and stayed in contact and started dating, and then eventually I moved down to Wollongong to be closer to Jules, and we got engaged and got married, and yeah.
18: And then you became involved in ministry. How did that come about?
17: Yeah, Jules was studying at university down in Wollongong to be a teacher. I was working in the transport industry, and we were just serving in our local church. It was a C3 church in Wollongong. Mm-hmm. And I was talking to the pastor one afternoon, and he asked me if I would want to come on staff as a youth pastor. And I was, you know, all part of my journeys ever since I surrendered my life to Jesus was just yes to the next thing that God wanted. And so when he asked, it just seemed right. And I had no clue what I was about to do, but it was an easy yes for me.
8: And I think it was about a year later that I got asked.
17: Yeah, then you came on as well.
8: Yeah, Joel actually got asked to transition into a different role in the church, and I got asked to take his role as the youth pastor.
18: Yeah. Oh, okay.
8: So he got asked to be the associate pastor at the church.
17: And then a couple of years later, we were running the church.
18: Oh, wow.
8: We were running a campus.
17: Yeah.
8: A campus of the church.
17: Yep.
8: And that was before we went to Hillsong Church, which was in 1999.
17: Yep.
18: Okay, and then we can kind of fast forward through several years just to say that you worked at various churches in Australia?
17: Yeah, well, once we got to Hillsong, there was, I think, 3 campuses when we first started there, and then by the time we left, there was 89 services.
18: Wow.
17: Yeah, a lot of people. Yep.
8: And then since our Hillsong days, we've helped plant a number of churches, which has also been a passion of ours.
17: Yeah.
8: We call ourselves local church people, or I call myself a local church girl. I love the local church. Mm-hmm. I love the power of the local church in local communities making a difference for Jesus. And, yeah, I think that's kind of where we still are. We're still involved in a local church, even though our Monday to Friday job, so to speak, is with Convoy of Hope. Mm. Like, we believe in the local church and we love it.
17: And the other thing, Eric, is that everything we do at Convoy is still with the local church and through the local church. Everywhere, even our disaster response, children's feeding, whatever we're doing all around the world is through local churches.
18: Mm-hmm. So going back to the question that was in the introduction, how did you go from helping and serving at various churches to Convoy of Hope? How did that transition come about?
8: In 2018, we really felt like there was a shift happening in our lives, and after a number of months of prayer and fasting, we finally resigned and stepped aside from our role as lead pastors at Hillsong Australia. And in that whole season of transition, we felt like the Lord was saying a number of things to us, and one of those things was he wanted us to serve the poor. Now, at Hillsong Church, we'd been a part of serving the poor and the vulnerable and the marginalized in our community to a degree. But when the Lord spoke, "I want you to serve the poor," there was a kind of an exclamation mark and a, "I want you to do this with your life." And at the same time, I had thought, "Oh, I think the Lord's going to open a door with us serving with an organization and Joel taking a key role with that." But I just, it was all, it was like a blurry view through mist, like when in the transition. But one thing was certain, that the poor and the vulnerable and the marginalized would be a part of our future. And the founder of Convoy of Hope, his name is Hal Donaldson, and his wife, Doree, they were coming to Australia for a visit. And they'd heard about our transition from Hillsong Church and asked if we would consider having breakfast with them. And of course, we would have breakfast with people coming from overseas. And
18: yeah, you're not going to turn down breakfast.
8: No way. So we were living in Sydney at the time. And so we met up with Hal and Doree, and they shared the story of Convoy of Hope and about serving people and what they'd been able to achieve over the last, I think it was 25 years at the time. And something in our hearts was moved. And then we had another encounter with them later on that year. And it was in that encounter, and it was overseas, where the board of Convoy of Hope asked us if we would consider pioneering the work of Convoy of Hope in Australia and the Oceania region. And long story short, we felt like this was the right move for our lives, even though that this ministry, if you'd like to call it, or this organization didn't exist here. There was something about the pioneering of this work in Australia and New Zealand now that really, I guess, it intrigued us and we said a big yes. And that's what we've been doing ever since.
18: And what was it about his description of the ministry and your role? What was it about that attracted you?
17: Oh, I think over the years we've, you know, been part of Hillsong and other things, planting churches, pioneering God's expression of kindness on the earth. That was exciting. We like starting things, and so we got excited about the opportunity to start something like Convoy of Hope in Australia. And we had a lot of freedom. They empowered us really well. They just said, "You guys know, you know, you've built things and you know what to do, just go for it.
8: You know your nation.
17: Yeah, you know Australia, just go for it." And so it was just the ability, like, we've already got all this experience of working with churches, and we really want to serve the poor and the marginalized. And
8: it
17: an open
8: launched
17: door.
8: With a disaster.
17: It actually did. You know, the night before
8: week.
17: We even started,
18: yeah,
17: I think
18: what
17: we're all ready to go. And it was New Year's Eve 2019. And we, if anyone in Australia would remember those massive, horrific bushfires that went from, like, just the bottom of southeast Queensland, and then they ripped all the way through New South Wales, the south coast, right down into Victoria. That was New Year's Eve. And we, that very next day, January 1, we loaded up cars with a bunch of volunteers, and we just went out and
8: served.
17: What can we
8: people.
17: Do to help? Yep.
18: I was going to say,
17: that's where Convoy started.
18: Yeah, I was going to say baptism by fire, but I think that's probably a poor choice of words.
17: yeah, it's kind of pun intended, right?
8: It was literally, and so many people, Eric, lost so much in those terrible bushfires of 2019, and we were just able to serve where they needed help the most. And that's what Convoy is all about. It's working out through disasters, through situations that we're presented with, that where people are suffering, and it's meeting them with the needs that they actually are requiring.
18: Okay, so disaster relief, obviously, is part of it, and that was within Australia, but it also has impact outside of Australia as well. Is that right?
17: Yeah, totally. We're a global organization, so we're just national directors here in Australia and New Zealand, and we've got the same kind of roles all over the world. So when it comes to disaster response, disaster relief, we have a headquarters that monitors storms and activities all around the world. We often wake up to messages saying that an earthquake's just happened. We'll see everything that's going on. So as a team, we're responding in Australia. We're also trying to gather information and bring awareness to what's happening around the world. We have different ones of our team that could be responding. Some of our team in Australia have to fly over to different parts of the world. Our team have been to Colombia, they've been over to Venezuela, to what's been happening in the Philippines. So wherever things are happening, we spread out around the world to see what we can do to help people.
19: 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All that and more is coming up when we return.
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0: good.
1: Matthew West with Good. It is Water for Life Day here at Vision, and we've got a few people to thank who are making a difference,
2: That's right.
1: A difference in the lives of people around the world.
2: They're making, making lives good. What do you reckon?
1: Yeah, absolutely.
2: Yeah, I want to say a massive thank you to Kay in Rockhampton, who's provided water for six people. Philomena is in Alchester in Queensland. She's provided water for one person. Thank you very much, guys, for your support. Every $25 provides clean, accessible drinking water for someone.
1: And thank you to Brian of Maxville in New South Wales. And Brian said he's a farmer, so he knows the value of water. I reckon he'd be absolutely right there.
2: So true.
1: Thank you to Fiona of Castletown in WA. Thank you so much for being part of Water for Life Day and making the difference in somebody's life today.
2: Also, Jeanette is in Brookfield in Queensland. Jeanette's provided clean water for four people with your $100. Thank you. And Jeffrey is in South Kalgoorlie in WA. He's provided 10 people with the safe, accessible drinking water. So thanks so much for you being a part of it, Jeffrey. You can play the part as well by making a donation. Every $25 provides water for life for someone in one of these African nations like Tanzania. We've been focusing on there today. You can do that by tapping the Water for Life Day banner on our website at vision.org.au/waterforlife, or you can call 1-800-464-673 and let them know in the Convoy of Hope call centre how many people you'd like to provide water for. But Jen, let's get back to the story. We've been hearing the story of Joel and Julia Bell, so it'd be like to hear more of that right now here on Vision.
3: Hi, I'm Jimmy Colfax, and this is The Story. Our guests today are Joel and Julia Abell, the National Directors of Convoy of Hope Australia, a faith-based humanitarian organisation. Before the break, we heard a bit of their background as pastors and how they eventually became involved with Convoy of Hope. Next, we'll hear about the clean drinking water projects that are near and dear to their hearts.
4: We're discovering all over the world as we do some of our regular program work, like children's feeding and women's empowerment, agriculture training. We're realizing that there are so many people, millions and millions of people around the world that do not have access to safe, clean drinking water. And there's over 1,100 people that will die. 1,100 kids under the age of five will die today because of waterborne diseases. That's preventable, mostly. And if we can solve the water crisis for communities, then we can give them their day back, which gives them their life back. I was in Tanzania last year and listening to some of the locals saying, we're asking them the same question, what's so important about water? And they looked at us and said, water is life. And if you've got water that you can drink, everything else you can do, life can start once you have water.
5: What impact did that trip have on you?
4: It was heartbreaking in many ways because I got to see a community who we've been working with for over 5 years and watched how the kids run around with energy. They can go to wash stations that we've created for them. They can wash their hands, their face. They can drink whenever they want, go to the bathroom. They've got a greenhouse in their school. They've got vegetables that they can put in their food. Women have got their whole day back to start jobs. And then we went 2 hours away to another community and they've got no water and they've had no water for years. And I watched the difference in the kids. I watched their cracked lips. I saw their bloodshot eyes. Some of the kids were telling me they drink water maybe three times a week. And I can't imagine just going without water for a day. And sometimes it's a couple of days before they get to drink some water. And often the water that they do get to drink is not safe. And they do have diarrhea and they've got other issues with, you know, waterborne diseases. And it is just tragic. And to know that we could save this community if we just gave them water, it just feels like it's the right thing to do.
6: And there are communities all over the world that are in the same predicament as the community that you visited with the team, Joel. And we've actually right now, just in Tanzania alone, I think we've got 42 communities that are in desperate need of safe drinking water, and they're on a waiting list. And so it's you know, our great privilege to be able to speak up on their behalf. And I think that's part of what we do these days. We speak up on behalf of those that don't have the ability to speak up on behalf of themselves. I mean, it's not that they don't have a voice. It's not that they don't know what they need. They know exactly what they need. They need safe drinking water. It's just that they don't have the platform like we do to be able to share with people like maybe are listening today that have the ability to answer their prayers, which is, God, bring us water.
5: Mm-hmm.
6: And, you know, we're two people on the other end of their prayers of helping to bring safe drinking water to communities all over Tanzania and Africa and communities around the world.
5: Now, in preparation for our conversation today, I watched a documentary called The First Drop. Yeah. Is that the area where you were?
4: Yeah, yeah. So we just recorded two communities, one that we're in that has had water for the last number of years.
5: Oh, you helped make that documentary?
4: Yeah, yeah. Yeah, we did. We were there shooting the footage.
5: Oh, okay.
4: So one of the communities is Longido, and that's where the water is. And you'll see in that documentary that it's flourishing.
5: Yeah.
4: The people are beautiful. Flourishing. There's gardens. Yeah, it's incredible. And then the other community a couple of hours away, Simanjiro, that is the one that does not have water yet. And that's the one we're trying to focus in the documentary, that together, something as simple as $25 can help bring water for life.
5: Yeah, I mean, it's just so striking, the contrast between those two communities.
4: Yes, very striking. And when you're there, it is incredibly striking. I was watching kids run around with cups tied to their shorts and their skirts, because if you don't have a cup, you don't get to eat. And

0: people on a daily basis. I mean, when Joel arrived home from Simanjaro, Tanzania, I asked him to tell me about some of the incredibly brave, resilient people that he met. And one of the women that he shared with me about has just left a real imprint in my heart. Mm-hmm. It was an incredible woman who shared with Joel the story of when she was pregnant, would have to walk over 7 miles just to get a jerry can full of water, mm-hmm. to then walk that jerry can full of water back to her community, mm. to be able to provide water for her children. Well, on one of these journeys, this particular woman was pregnant, and on the way to the water source, she actually miscarried,
1: mm.
0: which is an horrific tragedy.
2: Yeah.
0: And as she shared that, you know, with Joel, there's the reality of, for us, if a woman here in Australia or New Zealand, in a first world country, that they miscarry, they've got the access to hospitals and mm-hmm. all the medical facilities and water.
1: Yeah.
0: But this woman, after she miscarried, doesn't have the luxury of any of that and had to get back up and walk to the water source.
1: Wow.
0: And that's the reality that so many women and children are faced with every single day. Mm-hmm. The reality of having to go and fetch water from a water spring that is so far away from where they live, and the tragedies that they face along the way, things like wild animals. Mm-hmm. I mean, mm-hmm. there are the medical issues that happen, but then that they face wild animals. I mean, we it's unfathomable, really, the idea of having to face an elephant charging you,
1: yeah.
0: or a hyena,
1: yeah.
0: that aggressively approaches you as you are walking the track. Things that shouldn't happen to a human that they are faced just because they are so desperate for water.
1: Yeah. It's so good to know that something's being done about it and we can be a part of that.
2: Yeah. Yeah, we can. And it's actually a simple resolve, Eric.
1: Mm-hmm. Okay. Well, looking over your life journey and everything that led up to what you're doing today and all the help you're doing both in Australia and overseas, what can you say we can learn from your life journey?
2: Oh, I think one of the greatest things we can learn to do is just the next kind thing that God puts in front of us. There's a great passage in Matthew 25 where Jesus says, I was naked and you clothed me. I was hungry. You fed me. I was thirsty and you gave me a drink. And the people asked, when did we ever see you naked or thirsty or hungry? And Jesus replied, whenever you did it for one of the least of these of mine, you did it for me. And I just think that is the good news in action. Let's love people.
1: Mm-hmm.
2: with their whole life, and let's make sure they feel the love that we have for them by doing practical acts of kindness.
1: And Julia, in addition to what we can learn from you, do you also mm-hmm. have maybe one particular story that has really touched your heart?
0: Eric, for me, it's following the miracle, mm-hmm. and there are miracle opportunities everywhere. There are miracle opportunities in our own backyard, and I'm thinking of a young girl Joel and I encountered just in literally our own backyard, not physically our backyard, but at one of the beaches close to where we live. And she was left outside of her car. She got locked out. She had a young child of 18 months old. And what she needed at that point was just somebody who would help her,
1: mm-hmm.
0: who would help feed her young child that she was with and make her journey to the next stage of her situation a lot easier. And I think that was the miracle opportunity Joel and I were faced with just a couple of weeks ago. And I would just say that for every single one of us, there's a miracle opportunity waiting to happen. And it's like what Joel said, we just have this belief. It's just doing the next kind thing. You don't have to work for an organization like Convoy of Hope. You can definitely partner with us. But for every single one of us, it's just doing that next kind thing and following the miracle opportunities as they present themselves.
1: Joel and Julia, thank you so much for all you're doing and for sharing about it with us today.
2: It's
0: Thanks,
2: a pleasure, Eric. Great to be with you.
3: 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While there, you can check out

0: some of the videos they've made about the clean drinking projects in Africa. 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Once again, their website is convoyofhope.org.au. Finally, we'll end with some Bible verses that are fundamental in all that Convoy of Hope is doing. They're Proverbs chapter 31, verses 8 and 9, which say, "Speak up for those who cannot speak for themselves, for the rights of all who are destitute. Speak up and judge fairly. Defend the rights of the poor and needy." Well, thanks so much for joining us for Joel and Julia Abell's story and how they're a part of meeting the need for clean drinking water in desperate parts around the world. Until next time, I'm Jimmy Colfax, encouraging you to share your story with someone today.
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0: It is Ryan Kennedy with Be My. It is Water for Life Day here at Vision.
1: And you can make a part, play a part, I should say, in Water for Life Day by donating. $25 will provide safe, accessible drinking water for one person for life. You can do that by tapping the Water for Life Day banner on our website, vision.org.au/waterforlife, or call 1-800-464673 and be a part of it. It's awesome to see that we're getting very, very close now, Jen, to halfway to our goal for the day. Our goal is 10,000
0: people
1: served with water. We're at 4,538, so we're getting close to that halfway mark. We'd love to see that happen.
0: I feel like we should have a Visionathon bell to kind of ding around.
1: Yeah, that's true. Well, there was a bell. Fel was banging a bell earlier. I don't know where it's gone, but yeah, we should grab one of those. That'll be good.
0: You'll have to hunt for it in the studio.
1: Oh, there we go. We found the bell.
0: Thank you. Save it there for later, for the 5,000 mark.
1: Yeah.
0: Now, Dr. Dirt from Convoy of Hope is with us, Jason Struble, and I've got a question for you, Dr. Dirt, and it does actually relate to dirt as well.
2: Oh, excellent.
0: So this question, dry soil. How do you guys take dry soil in a country where it's known for being a bit of a dry one? How do you take dry soil and turn that into a thriving farm?
2: Yeah.
0: And what's the role that water plays in that?
2: That's a great question, and it is a very holistic approach when looking at what made that soil so dry and depleted, and then looking at the ecosystem, looking at, you know, if you're talking about a lot of the African soils, they've been used very heavily, but then you have that really dry air that sucks every piece of moisture out of it. So then it's about being able to see what was missing in the soil, and then how do you put it back in? And so what we'll start to do is, if we have access to water for irrigation, then you can just, you can add the water, but it's also about creating organic matter, putting things back in the soil to make a healthier sponge, because the healthier the soil, the better the sponge, so that when the water does come, it's captured and can hold it and, you know, release it slowly and not run off on the top. But we also have to look at breaking it up, what kind of cultivation that is there, so that it does, the water does infiltrate into the soil. But then from an ecological standpoint, how do you slow down the wind? A lot of times in the African context, it's how do you slow that hot wind that's coming during the dry season? And so you start planting trees, or, you know, what do you do for water catchment? And then it's just very slow, tedious process. But it starts with looking at the soil, making a better sponge. And when we have that opportunity to irrigate, it's when do you irrigate? How do you irrigate? You know, we work with drip irrigation, because then it's getting it right at to the root zone and not an overhead irrigation that's going to evaporate wide away and we lose it. So that was a lot of rambling to basically say it's multifaceted and it doesn't happen overnight. But having the ability to have water to irrigate drastically, drastically speeds up the process to be able to make a transformational change in the soil, in the ecology of the area. And we've seen places where it's gone from dry, dry ground to a thriving ecosystem that's producing food for the community.
0: Well, that was going to be my next part. Next sort of question was, what does it mean once you've got that thriving farm happening? What does it actually mean to the community in their daily lives, having a bit of a farm there?
2: It means that my kids can go to school. It means that I have nutrition. It means that I know where my next meal is coming from. And the reason that we get to be on the radio right now today is because somebody else is farming. And so as you get to know where your food security is coming from, you have opportunity. You then can have business. You can go and study science. You can go and study the arts. You can have dreams. You know, we see these kids in schools that we're feeding and giving clean and safe water to. And because we are able to keep them off of the dumps, and we're able to keep them from having to walk 12 kilometers to get water, they're dreaming. They're being able to say, I want to be a doctor. I want to be a scientist. I want to be a nurse. I want to be a teacher. Or in Honduras, I was just in Honduras, and a kid said, I want to be a Convoy of Hope truck driver and deliver food to kids around my country, we're taking kids who never had the opportunity to dream.
1: Yeah.
2: Agriculture, water, brings dreams and hopes for generations to come.
1: That's awesome. And your donation actually, you know, is awakening those dreams, isn't it? You know, with providing that clean, accessible water makes it possible for these kids to start dreaming. And yeah, and we're breaking the poverty cycle.
2: You know, we really are.
1: Providing education, all that stuff that you're talking about, all that certainty is all breaking the poverty cycle and mean that the next generation can actually live in a whole different way. So you're a part of that when you make your donation today. Water for Life Day, tap the banner at our website, vision.org.au/waterforlife, and tap the banner there or call the Convoy of Hope team, 1-800-464-673. They want to hear from you. And if your name is Maureen from Glenelg, they've already heard from you because Maureen called through and said, yeah, I want to be a part of this. Wendy in North Tamworth as well, thank you for your contribution. Really appreciate everyone that's playing their part. With all different amounts, it's basically a multiple of 25. You can give, you know, for one, four, 100, 1,000, whatever you can do. We just want to hear from you this afternoon on Water for Life Day. It's only for one day. It's a very special day. And we've only got about 9 minutes now before the news. So we'd love to see a few more people make their donations. We're getting up towards our goal, Jen. Our goal for this hour was 400. We're over 300 now. So we've got 97, in fact, to go. To get to that goal in the next 9 minutes. Can you be one of those who's making a donation to ensure safe, accessible drinking water for one of these individuals in Africa? You can do it right now.
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0: That's Consumed by Fire with Whole Wide World on Vision. It is Water for Life Day. Robbo and Jen with you for a few more minutes before the news. Then we're going to be handing over to Matt and Shelley this afternoon. So looking forward to Water for Life Day continuing and looking forward to this goal being met for this hour. Our goal is 400 people having fresh, accessible water provided. Jen, we're 16 away. We're so close.
1: Woohoo!
0: It's
1: That's
0: amazing.
1: That's fantastic. That's amazing.
0: Yeah. It's very cool.
1: Now, when you were 13, what did you dream of doing when you grew up? Well, for Naomi, who is a girl in Tanzania, Naomi's 13 and her dream to be either a teacher or a lawyer or a member of parliament, but every day instead of going to school, she is having to walk for hours just to get to water, to collect water for her family. And this is what she is facing every single day.
2: I don't wash my face every day because we have a big problem of water. When I come back from school and I go back home, sometimes we go and find water in a very far distance, in places where there are elephants. They are threatening us and have already destroyed those places in which we are getting water. So sometimes it's quite very difficult. Not always we do wash our face.
0: Just a simple thing like washing your face. You just sort of take that for granted. But this is something that these people are unable to do before we're providing the water. And we've just been chatting with Dr. Dirt, as we love to call him, Dr. Jason. And you are, I guess, very much aware of the difference it can make when the water comes. Because as you were saying, it awakens dreams for people. Like, you know, Naomi wants to be a teacher or a lawyer. But, you know, those dreams aren't even an option because they have no education because they've got to be looking for water.
3: Yeah, when your entire life is consumed with survival, you don't have the luxury, and it seems even sad to call that a luxury, to be able to dream and think about the next day.
0: Mm, yeah. And so, yeah, the donation that you give is actually providing. You know, think about it. If you can give $25, think about Naomi. She's waiting. The village that she lives in doesn't have water. They're walking for hours for it. But providing water for that village can actually make such a huge difference for this young lady, 13 years old. Imagine the difference it would be for her to have, you know, the opportunity to attend high school over the next few years. All these dreams become a reality. So it's incredible the difference you can make. It's multiplying hope one drop at a time. And we want to hear from you today. On Water for Life Day, it's a very special day. All the regular programming's been suspended here on Vision because we just want to see these lives impacted and changed in such a dramatic way. So coming up to news, we've got about 30 seconds before the news. Jen, we're 14 away from getting our goal for this hour. So close, isn't it? It's exciting to see.
1: It is. I wish I was there to ring the bell, but I'm a bit far away for that one. Someone else is going to have to do that.
0: Yeah, I guess Matt and Shelley will be covering that.
1: That's right. And they're a great combo too. It's going to be a lot of fun when they're on. So it's really exciting just seeing how we are reaching towards our goal today and just amazing the difference that so many people are being inspired to make today in the lives of people in countries like Tanzania.
0: Yeah, we'll be a part of it during the news. As mentioned, it's Matt and Shelley taking over the reins over the next few hours as we continue through Water for Life Day here on Vision.
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6: In this bulletin, Australian debt to hit another unwanted milestone and the Royal Commission Terms of Reference announced. With more, I'm Gareth Stafford. Australia's debt levels will reach $1 trillion for the first time today. Nelson Scott has more.
7: National debt will tip over $1 trillion, or roughly 34% of GDP, amid escalating costs across healthcare, housing and defence. It coincides with warnings interest payments are also taking up an increasing share of government revenue, leaving less money to spend on other services. Senior Minister Annika Wells claims Labor is moving to fix a problem inherited from the previous government.
8: We are trying to get the balance between helping people now while growing the economy.
7: But opposition leader Angus Taylor argues record government spending is increasing the burden on taxpayers.
9: Future generations pay it back or it turns up as inflation.
7: Global agencies have affirmed Australia's AAA credit rating, citing responsible fiscal management.
6: Nelson Scott reporting. Victorian Premier has announced terms of reference for a Royal Commission into the state's corrupt construction sector. The $50 million Royal Commission will be overseen by the former Chief Justice of South Australia, Chris Caracas, with the findings and recommendations due by August 20 next year. Ben Carroll says the terms of reference are both broad and expansive.
10: Nothing is off limits. They cover the conduct of the CFMEU, construction companies, labour hire firms, consortia, and criminal actors on Victoria's major projects. And they cover the role of government.
6: It will have the power to call any public servant, including former Premiers Daniel Andrews and Jacinta Allen. Today marks four decades of a Cancer Council campaign supporting thousands of patients and carers. It's the 40th anniversary of Daffodil Day, raising money for research and support. Cancer Council WA CEO Ashley Reid says they remain committed.
11: 1986, it seems like a long time. And, you know, Daffodil is a symbol of hope. So for 40 years, we've been supporting West Australians and providing hope through improvements, through research and all the work that we do. It's incredible.
6: 72% of Aussies beat cancer today thanks to improved prevention, early detection and treatment. Volunteers from the Christian Humanitarian Relief Agency Samaritan's Purse have been digging through the ashes and ruins left by wildfires, which destroyed around 400 homes in the northwest US state of Washington. They're still sifting through the debris to help families salvage items such as heirlooms, photos and other precious possessions. One man who lost his home praised the volunteers for doing what he called the dirty work without hesitation. Britain's Christian Legal Centre has described a year-long ban on a mother from visiting her brain-injured son in hospital as a profound injustice. The centre is helping the mother fight against the NHS and the courts, which are seeking to end his life. They want to withdraw food and fluids from the 28-year-old man who suffered from a prolonged consciousness disorder for 6 years. That's the latest news. Sport is next.
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6: To sport, and in the AFL, Essendon interim coach Dean Solomon has heaped praise on Andy McGrath ahead of his 200th game on Sunday against Port Adelaide. It's been a tough year for the former number one draft pick, with the Bombers staring down the wooden spoon. Solomon commending the 28-year-old for his leadership in difficult times.
13: Day in, day out with him. He's been super through this period. And these young guys we keep speaking about just have an elite leader to learn from in their early days. And so I can't speak highly enough of Andy.
6: Melbourne heads to the AFL Appeals Board tonight, challenging Jacob Van Rooyen's three-match ban for striking Port Adelaide's Alir Alir. That's the latest Vision National News. I'm Gareth Stafford. Time now for a look at the weather. A strong high-pressure ridge is directing onshore easterly winds and showers over southeast Queensland. A trough and cold front brings patchy rain and isolated storms to WA, South Australia, western and southern New South Wales, Victoria and Tasmania. Dry and mostly settled under high pressure. Around the capitals and a partly cloudy top of 23 in Sydney today. Showers increasing and 18 for Melbourne. Brisbane possible showers and 23 degrees. Perth possible morning showers and 21. Adelaide a shower of 2 and 17. Partly cloudy and 18 in Hobart. Rain increasing and 17 for Canberra. Sunny and 33 for Darwin. 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
16: Good afternoon, Australia. You're with Matt Prater, and I'm joined by the lovely Shelley Scowen this afternoon. How are you, Shelley?
17: Fantastic, thanks. And I guess just feeling extra grateful, I got to be honest. Like, just going, the simple things in our lives are such a huge thing in the lives of other people overseas. I literally just got out my water bottle out of my bag, ready to go for this shift. And just to know the desperation that other people are in, it's just absolutely amazing. So I'm feeling really thankful today.
16: Absolutely. We are so blessed in such a great nation. And I think of that Bible verse, to whom much is given, much is required.
17: Yeah,
16: we are blessed to be a blessing. And so many people in Australia have already made a donation today. $25 gives one person water for life. It's incredible.
17: Isn't that, like, isn't that, that's enough to blow your mind. I don't get it. Like, it's such a simple thing that we take for granted, and $25,
16: yeah.
17: like, it is a massive change of life for these people.
16: Yeah.
17: Like, how could you not give?
16: And I just want to say at the start of the show this afternoon, we're really going to ramp things up in the next few hours. We're looking for people to give maybe a one-off $25 amount. Maybe you can give $250. Maybe you can give $2,500. $25,000, whatever you can give, it's going to help change lives in Tanzania. We're going to hear all about it. We've been listening throughout the day. It's been incredible. And we've got a team around Australia that we're connecting with throughout the day. Joining us on the line is Nancy, who's part of the Convoy of Hope Partner Engagement Team. How are you, Nancy?
18: I'm well, thank you. Thanks for having us on. It has been such an exciting day and so many lives have been changed, which is just incredible to see.
17: Yeah, so give us the rundown. We know that Vision listeners are extremely generous. So what's the tally? What are we up to?
18: They are so generous, and I have had tears in my eyes watching the Vision family just pour their heart out to these people. So we are up to 4,782 lives changed forever thanks to everyone listening. We're just so grateful.
17: That's a lot of people, isn't it?
16: That's like, wonderful.
17: It really is. And just the way that their lives are changed just from having clean drinking water, we're going to be exploring that more over the next little while. And this last hour, we had that target of 400 people receiving the free or the safe drinking water, and we got over 400. We're at 406 for last hour, so that's great. And already people jumping on board for this hour as well. Off to a great start, actually. We're at 61 already, so let's smash that 400 from last hour.
16: And Nancy, just while we've got you, just tell us firstly, how long have you been involved with Convoy of Hope?
18: I've been with the organization for 3.5 years now. And it is just such a great honor, honestly. I cannot believe that I get to be part of this and just see lives change every single day, because we hear the stories, right? But at the end of the day, these are real people. They're beautiful, intelligent, smart people who just need that little bit of opportunity. And the way I see it is we don't get to choose where we are born, but we can choose to actually make somebody else's life different. So.
16: Absolutely.
18: Very grateful.
16: Well, thank you for joining us, Nancy, and we're going to be checking in with some of the team from Convoy of Hope throughout the hour. But now is the time for you to make your donation. Maybe you've been holding off. Maybe you've been praying about it. You can give $25 to change one life, or maybe you want to give $100 to change four lives. 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This is David Leonard. Well done on Vision.

0: It's David Leonard. And well done. 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
1: Now, Matt, this morning when I went to give my kids a drink of water, one thing I did not have to worry about is elephants.
0: Yeah.
1: There were no elephants in my house mm-hmm. or in the community that I needed to worry about.
0: Mm-hmm.
1: There were also no hyenas in my house mm-hmm. or community. But this is the reality for people like a lady named Happy. She's a mum of three and she lives in a little Tanzanian village. And every morning she has to walk a path that's shared with elephants and hyenas to reach the water. That's a dangerous prospect.
0: Yeah.
1: I mean, we like seeing elephants at the zoo. Mm-hmm. They are majestic, beautiful animals. Mm. They're also highly intelligent mm-hmm. and they can be very dangerous. And of course, you only need to watch one of those great documentary animated movies to know that hyenas are also rather dangerous yes. as well. Have a bit of a listen to what Happy had to say.
2: From my experience of going to collect water, you are waking very early to go in a very far distance, but also we find elephants on the way, but also hyenas. Sometimes you might be sick and you need water, so you have no option. You have to go for the water because your kids are still young. But also another thing that makes me feel bad is there are times in which there are women who give birth on their way going to collect water. So those are the things that make us feel very bad. Despite that, there are animals which might make us to be afraid sometimes.
0: That is a lovely mum by the name of Happy. What a beautiful name.
1: Yeah.
0: But you can just picture the elephants, the hyenas, and how
1: who knows whatever other wildlife out there as well. And like she said, these women, yeah, sometimes that walking sends them into labour.
0: Yeah.
1: There they are in their most vulnerable times of their life,
0: yeah.
1: out in the middle of nowhere with all these animals lurking around. Then you give birth and then just bundle yourself back up with the water that you've just collected and trundle back to your village with your newborn and praying that everything's all right. Like, can you even imagine?
0: So, Shelley, I was in Africa a couple of years ago on a mission trip.
1: Yeah.
0: Went on a safari.
1: Yeah.
0: And I was safe in a big four-wheel drive with these big guides and I was safe, you know. But a lion came up to Ooh. The four-wheel drive and, man, I was absolutely freaking out. Like, I was like, oh, it could jump up and eat me, you know.
1: Well, yeah, when you say safe, you're still kind of a little bit vulnerable in that right. four-wheel drive.
0: and, you know, I can't imagine having to walk among those animals.
1: Having just given birth with the smell of blood on you, you know, like it, I mean, obviously not every woman gives birth every day.
0: Yeah.
1: But, you know, this is just the reality of their lives that just, it's just such a normal part of their life. And to think $25 from us can give them water for life. It's just crazy.
0: Absolutely.
1: Let's get in it. Let's get on it and help people just like this lady named Happy to be able to have safe water for her and also for her children as well.
0: Absolutely.
1: For life.
0: Maybe you've just tuned in and you're thinking, what's going on? Well, this is a special day we set aside to care for those doing it tough in Tanzania, beautiful African country. If you have been moved today, we encourage you to take that step. Have a pray. 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Maybe you can give $250. 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

0: Somebody prayed. It's Crowder and Somebody Prayed. This is Vision. You're with Matt and Shelley on Water for Life Day. It's a special day where we're asking people to sow a seed and be a blessing to people in Tanzania, beautiful African country. $25 gives one person safe drinking water. Now, you just think of the amount of people that are sick because of the water that they drink around the world. We can change one life with $25 for life. And we've had so many people giving today, Shelley. It's great to see that tally climbing today, hey?
1: Yeah, bring it on. We're getting close to the halfway mark in terms of what our target is. But of course, we just want to smash any target.
0: Like, that's right.
1: Let's just help as many people as possible. 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We have got Jodie on the phone. She is a Convoy of Hope supporter who's actually been to Tanzania and seen the need, talked to the people there, seen the place. It's just an incredible thing that they're doing there. And I think we just can't even wrap our minds around it here in Australia. Jodie, it must have been really quite confronting for you to go over and see the need.
2: Yeah, as a mum, it's something that nothing can really quite prepare you for. Seeing little kids with no energy and in dirty, dusty clothes and quiet and just, you know, they're dehydrated and malnourished, and it's that kids shouldn't be quiet like that. You know, they should be active and full of life, but these kids aren't because they don't have clean water.
0: And we were just chatting before about a mum named Happy. Did you get a chance to find out about her story?
2: Yeah, I got to sit with Happy. Happy's a mum of three, and we were interviewing her, and she was telling me that she gets up in the morning, she, you know, in the dark before her children are awake, and she has to walk for 2 hours to go and get water. It's dangerous, you know, there's no guarantee that that water's clean. Then she has to carry that water back home. So 4 hours in her day are taken out just with carrying water. And I said to her, what would you do if you didn't have to spend half of your day collecting water? And her eyes lit up and she's just like, oh, I could open a shop. And I was like, there's just this spark in her eyes. You know, she's obviously an entrepreneur. She's a mum. She wants to benefit her family and make a difference in her community. And she can't do that at the moment because, you know, half of her day is taken up with collecting water.
1: Yeah. Can you tell us a bit more about what the community is actually like? Like, are we talking about, you know, kind of huts in a tiny remote village? I mean, we know that they don't have a Westfield shopping centre there. They don't have a local Coles or whatever. But can you tell us, paint a bit of a picture of what her community is actually like? Like, clearly there's other shops there and she wants to open a shop in the area. Can you, tell us what it's like?
2: In her village, a shop does not look like a shop that we would think of a shop. It's not a building. A shop in that space, it's dry, it's dusty. The trees are spiky. It's not lush at all. It's really just grey and dusty because there is no water. And so a shop in that community would look like maybe having a tarp, a tarpaulin on the ground and being able to sell some vegetables. It could be that if she had a little bit of money, she could buy some water, some vegetables or some food and then bring it back to her community and then sell it for a small profit. So we're thinking about microfinance as a shop, but that would have a massive impact. You know, she could maybe grow the vegetables because she had water. Like at the moment, these families can't even grow anything because there's not enough water to drink or cook with or bathe in or wash their children's clothes. So there's not enough water to grow vegetables in, you know, and so water just impacts everything, nutrition and hygiene and education. It really is the foundation of everything.
0: Wow. Well, Jodie, thank you so much for sharing a bit of Happy's story with us today, and we'll check in with you maybe a bit later. Thanks so much for your time.
2: Thanks, guys.
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1: We're looking for at least 400 people to be, I guess, supported as part of this hour, and we're already sitting on 224, so off to a great start with that. Trevor has given us a call earlier on, and Trevor, thank you so much. You're in South Australia, Salisbury in South Australia. What was it that prompted you to get involved in Water for Life Day?
2: Well, it was fantastic to hear from the gentleman from Convoy of Hope. I'd never heard of them before, except for when he spoke a few months ago on Vision Radio. And it's just so exciting to be able to do something to help with people like that, that can go out and make such a difference in people's lives. I mean, we're so blessed in this country. We just got everything. You know, we don't have to think about water, as we say, we just turn the tap on. It's just wonderful. And I'm so blessed to be able to contribute to this wonderful cause, you know, to make a difference in their lives.
0: Good on you, Trevor. And you know, I heard an interview with Joel Abell from Convoy of Hope, and he was sharing about how, you know, the founder of Convoy of Hope met Mother Teresa many years ago, and she just asked the question, "What are you doing for the poor?" And it changed his life. That's kind of how it started. And, you know, one of their sayings is, just do the next kind thing. And I think for us as Christians, that's our mission, isn't it? Let's just do the next kind thing we can do, hey?
2: I agree, and I'm so pleased that I can help in some way. Really, really blessed.
1: Yeah, absolutely. Well, thank you for being a part of it, Trevor. And if anyone else... Yeah, and it's great to join in and be a part of it. 1-800-464-673, or you can click the Water for Life banner at vision.org.au. Let's see what's going on in the latest Vision National News headlines.
3: Good afternoon. In stories making news, the opposition claims the federal government is addicted to spending amid record levels of debt. National debt will today reach $1 trillion for the first time, fueled mainly by interest repayments. Victoria has announced a Royal Commission into Corruption in the Construction Industry. Former South Australian Supreme Court Chief Justice Christopher Karakas has been named Commissioner of the Probe and is due to report back in 12 months. Advocates are welcoming new figures, showing 90% of young Australians have never smoked, alongside a drop in youth vaping rates. Addiction Support Service QUIT says strong government policies and education programs are helping drive the reduction in nicotine use. And in sport, Panthers coach Ivan Cleary will reach a special milestone tonight, overseeing his 500th NRL game as a head coach. Round 25 kicks off with Penrith away to the Storm in Melbourne. I'm Gareth Stafford, and those are the latest news and sport headlines.
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0: It's We the Kingdom and Holy Water. You're on Vision with Matt and Shelley, and I picked that song especially because it's Water for Life Day, and just $25 gives one person safe drinking water for life. You can find out details. 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And I picked another little song just to play, just to set the scene a little bit here. Anybody recognise that song? Here we go. Probably one of the most famous songs about Africa that I can think of.
1: I would say so. But sadly, there are parts of
2: Africa.
1: It would
2: be great if it was raining in Africa.
1: Yeah. Exactly.
0: We've got Joel Abel with us too here, by the way, we should say.
1: Oh, yes.
0: Welcome, Joel.
2: Hello, everybody.
1: From Convoy of Hope, and they're the ones that are doing Water for Life Day today, and it's just such a privilege to support this great organisation. But it just blows my mind. Some of these stories, these ladies, like Nangita, mother of six. And I can relate to her story because I'm a mum of six, and some of my kids are even the same age as her kids. And it's just amazing. So she straps her baby to her back, like how African women do, which I just think is awesome. These women are just so strong. Straps the baby to her back, has a toddler that she's, you know, got to wrangle the whole trip. And then she's got her 8-year-old that would generally help her and helps a little bit, used to help her. But the 8-year-old girl had a pretty awful thing happen to her. Joel, can you tell us what happened?
2: Yeah, Sophia. I was back at the school and we were interviewing her. I just wanted to know what it was like walking from the community all the way out to this water source where they go to get water. And she was we were only like seconds into it, and she just burst into tears and she couldn't keep talking. And we were like feeling a bit awkward and didn't know whether to keep going with the interview. And what came out was she got chased by elephants.
0: Oh, my goodness.
2: What a way to get water. So you got jerry can. We got chased by elephants, and she's so traumatized that she finds it really difficult, I would imagine, to walk back and go there. And so now mum and little baby strapped to the back and another toddler to the side. It is just so harsh a reality watching where they – I've seen where we walk. I watched Nangita. I followed her for a little bit after she left with a jerry can of water from the water source.
1: And how far is she having to walk?
2: Well, it's about 7.5 k's from the water source just to the school, and then depending on where you live around the school, so the community spread right out. And so Nangita walks twice a day most days. So she would do only because she doesn't have a donkey. So she takes as much as she can carry, one little jerry can bottle of water. She would get up really early and head out. It's probably at least 8, 9, maybe 10 k's. And so she'd walk there and then come back and then wait a little while and then she'd go back for a second trip.
1: That just blows my mind because I'm here. I'm a mum of six. I have a really good stroller. It is fantastic.
2: Yeah.
1: I would still never take my kids to the local Coles, which is 3 kilometres away. Like, that's too much of a trip for me. I'm like, you know what it's like walking with small children that want to find everything to whinge about and let's stop and look at the flowers and the everything along the way. And, you know, like, that's just still a bit much of a thing. These ladies are hardcore. They are absolutely amazing.
2: They are so resilient.
1: Part of me going, can I just like donate them a stroller or something?
2: I know. Well, the stroller wouldn't work too well where they walk.
1: Exactly. That's kind of what I was thinking too. Yeah. I don't think it would be very helpful. They need like the ultra 4-wheel drive version of everything.
2: Yeah.
1: But like just the lengths that these women have to go and get this safe water for their families. But you guys are making it so much easier for them, aren't you?
2: We are. And that's the whole point of Water for Life Day, right? So we're going to create a water solution. And hopefully out of what we do today with all Vision and all, you know, everyone who's listening right now, you are going to be able to help us solve this problem. They will have water on site, which means

0: They can. We'll have wash stations set up for them. There'll be toilets there. They will be able to get water whenever they want. They come out of a class and just wash your face, cup your hands together under a tap, have a drink, take some home after school, create a vegetable garden, a co-op garden, have a greenhouse. Like, it's all going to change.
1: Mm.
0: It starts today.
1: Just incredible. It changes the food that they can eat as well in terms of preparing the food and all of the like. It's absolutely life-changing. And all it takes is $25 to provide safe drinking water for one person for life.
2: Now, Joel, there's been some people give some big amounts today. You know, I've seen a few, like $1,000, and I think maybe someone gave $5,000.
0: Incredible.
2: That's really going to change a lot of lives, isn't it?
0: It is. It really is. I mean, you think about in these communities, on average, Matt, there are probably 1,000 people in these communities. So the more that we can raise, the more that we can, more communities that we can, we've actually got communities on a waiting list.
2: Yeah, yeah.
0: So, like, we're focusing in on Simanjaro right now, but... the government's given us stacks of communities that we, you know, they're crying out for help.
2: Wow. Well, we're throwing out the challenge today. How many lives can you change? $25 will change one life. Maybe you can give $100, four lives. Maybe you can give $1,000. How many lives can you transform today? How do you give? 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

0: 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We've had some people give $1,000. Some people give $5,000. Maybe you can give $25,000. How many lives can you transform today? It's Water for Life Day. And Shelley, we've got those little cups in the studio here today. Do you know the story behind these yet?
1: I have heard the story, yeah. And it's really quite moving in itself. It's incredible. We are privileged to have the Convoy of Hope National Director, Joel Abell, with us in the studio. Joel, why do you have a cup attached to your belt?
2: I've actually got it tied to the front of my pants here. When I turned up to Simonjiro, first thing I noticed when I jumped out of the safari truck was that every kid had one of these tied around the front of their pants or their skirt, and they did not go anywhere that day without a cup.
0: Okay.
1: Everywhere which seems strange. Like, we're raising money for giving them water.
2: Uh-huh.
1: Why do they have a cup? That's some faith right
2: so
1: there.
2: So they've got no water in the community. They've got a cup.
1: Yeah.
2: And that's because every now and then when they do get some water brought in, so that day – I found out later that the principal actually took half of his day's salary and bought water.
0: Oh.
2: And so it got trucked in, which means they could boil it, and then they put this rice mix into these big pots, and then they poured out this hot meal out into every kid who had a cup.
0: Wow.
2: That's why they're all running around with a cup. So no matter where they went, they're even playing around in the field, they had a cup, it was tied to them. They did not lose their cup.
0: Yeah.
2: So I'm watching this school line at lunchtime. All these kids are lined up, and they're getting, you know, this mix poured into their cup. And I noticed over on the other side, there's a tree with about 15 or so kids sitting under the tree. And so I asked Francis, the principal, what's the story with these kids under the tree? And he said, well, they don't have a cup.
0: Mm.
1: Wow.
2: And so they're waiting until everyone's eaten, hoping that one of the kids in the line is a friend that will let them borrow their cup when they're finished. And you can imagine they're scooping the dregs out with their finger at the end, and it's dusty. It's already dirty. You can't clean these cups. But they're just longing for someone to say, do you want to use my cup for your food now? Mm. We went back on the Friday to get some more footage, and I didn't realize they didn't have water that day. And so there was no – they're all still running around with a cup, but no food that day.
0: Oh, my goodness.
1: You just can't even –
2: they wear a
1: it,
2: cup
1: hey.
2: In hope that there might be water, which means they can mix a meal together to give them food.
0: Wow. Well, I'm just going to take us to Psalm 23. As you were talking about the cup, I just thought about, you know, my cup
1: overflows.
0: Runneth over. My cup overflows. And here in Australia, our cups are overflowing. I mean, we can get water anytime, anywhere.
2: Yep.
0: We're,
2: yep.
0: you know, we're in a beautiful country. We're blessed. But to whom much is given, much is required. If our cup's overflowing, where's it overflowing to? Who are we blessing?
1: Mm.
0: Joel, you've been working in ministry for many years. You know, you understand the biblical concept of generosity. Just speak to our listeners right now. There are probably people listening that have thought, oh, yeah, I'll let other people give. Why should the people listening right now, why should they give to change lives in Tanzania today?
2: I think for a couple of reasons, Matt. Look, obviously, the people who actually need something, where's it going to come from? It's going to come from people who have.
0: Yeah, that's right.
2: The have-nots always receive from the haves. And this is not about charity.
0: Mm.
2: What we're doing is creating a water solution that will help them thrive in life so that they have, and guess what they're going to do? They're going to give to those who have not.
0: Yeah.
2: So this is not just a handout of water, and then you have to do it again tomorrow. This is a water solution that changes your world, changes your life.
0: Mm.
2: I love the scriptures that say, if the willingness is there, the gift is acceptable according to what one has, not according to what you do not have. It says that in Corinthians. And so today what we're just asking is there a willingness?
0: Mm.
2: If you have the capacity, if you have the gift, if you have enough, that's great.
0: Yeah.
2: Is there a willingness? Are you willing to alleviate the pain that lots of people go through every day?
0: Mm.
2: Just go without today.
0: Mm.
1: Yeah, love it. $25 gives one person safe drinking water for life. 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This is one of my favourite songs. It's guys who really walk the walk as well as talking the talk. It's all about being Jesus' hands and feet from Audio Adrenaline. 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
1: Yeah, I think in Australia we take things for granted. Like Anthony sent us a text and he said, in Lithgow last year we had a burst water main that drained the whole town's reservoirs, which supplies water to 12,000 residents. Many were ready to lynch the council, as you could imagine. He said, we got water back in a few days. Our short-term issue isn't a daily survival issue. Putting it into perspective there, Anthony, and I guess he can, he's had a tiny taste of what these people in Africa are actually going through. Thanks so much, Anthony, for being a part of Water for Life Day. 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
4: In this bulletin, Israel defending its actions, the jobless rate rises, and a boost for the Royal Flying Doctor Service. With more, I'm Gareth Stafford. Israel maintains that soldiers can't be held criminally liable for the death of Australian aid worker Zomi Frankham. She was one of seven humanitarian staff killed 2 years ago in an Israeli airstrike in Gaza. The foreign minister has met with the Israeli ambassador to express her outrage over the decision not to pursue criminal charges. But Hillel Newman says the aid convoy was travelling with armed personnel and had deviated from the pre-approved route.
5: It was a mistake in retrospect, but the findings of the court are that there was no criminal intention, there was no intention to hit at aid workers, and therefore there's no criminal responsibility.
4: The opposition also agrees that Zomi Frankham should never have been killed. Australia's jobless rate has risen slightly in July and now sits at 4.5%. Around 16,000 people lost their jobs over the period, and there's been a slight decrease in the total hours worked. The increase is higher than most economists expected, potentially making an interest rate hike less likely when the Reserve Bank next meets. Experts warn nicotine addiction is becoming more complex, despite a reduction in smoking and youth vaping rates. Support Service Quit says they're seeing an influx of smokers struggling to fight the addiction when also using newer nicotine products like vapes or pouches. Director Rachel Anderson says Australia's next challenge is addressing addiction more holistically.
6: We've got support that actually gives people tools to be able to quit smoking, but I think it's really important that investment continues through things like nicotine replacement therapies, and access to low and no-cost NRT is, I think, really critical.
4: New figures show that 90% of young Australians have never smoked. The Royal Flying Doctor Service will receive another $15 million to support its work under a commitment by the New South Wales government. RFDS Chief Executive Greg Sam says it will help their responders meet a growing demand.
7: That's been covering our retrieval and emergency services. We needed that certainty to be able to maintain our staffing levels and provide assurance to the community that we are going to be able to continue this.
4: The funds will be put towards a range of medical programs in remote parts of the state, including emergency air retrievals, dental care and mental health support. After enduring 6 months of an American fuel blockade, the people of Cuba are facing shortages of electricity, food, water, and hope. Director of Christian Broadcaster RTM, Moises Padron, has told Mission Network News how one man is coping with the crisis.
8: The vast majority of Cubans are in a state of deep despair as soon as the power comes back on. Even if it is in the early morning, he starts working until the blackout hits again. People are looking to place their trust in something. We know and continue to proclaim that Jesus Christ is the answer.
4: Many Cubans are going to churches with water tanks to fill up their buckets. They also acknowledge that the crisis is partially caused by decades of underinvestment by the government. That's the latest news. Sport is next.
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4: To sport, and in the NRL, the Sharks have vowed to prove their critics wrong as they look to put their premiership campaign back on track. Cronulla has dropped out of the top four after successive losses. Ahead of Sunday's game against the Titans, forward Billy Burns says the Sharks are ready to bounce back.
9: We're definitely not new to these situations, and it's happened for the past couple of years. And, we're just trying to prove everyone wrong and, just build to the premiership at the end of the day.
4: Round 25 begins tonight with the Storm hosting the Panthers. That's the latest Vision National News. I'm Gareth Stafford. Time now for a look at the weather. A strong high-pressure ridge is directing onshore easterly winds and showers over southeast Queensland. A trough and cold front brings patchy rain and isolated storms to WA, South Australia, western and southern New South Wales, Victoria and Tasmania. Dry and mostly settled under high pressure. Around the capitals and a partly cloudy top of 23 in Sydney today. Showers increasing and 18 for Melbourne. Brisbane possible showers and 23 degrees. Perth, possible morning showers and 21. Adelaide, a shower of 2 and 17. Partly cloudy and 18 in Hobart. Rain increasing in 17 for Canberra. Sunny and 33 for Darwin. 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
14: And you're with Matt and Shelley on Afternoons Today. It's a special day called Water for Life Day. And, you know, normally at the start of each hour we share a Bible verse. And I just remember there was a verse in Proverbs from the Message version that says, "The world of the generous grows larger and larger. The world of the stingy grows smaller and smaller." It's the Message version. It's a very black and white version. But the truth is, you are blessed when you bless others. Your world grows larger when you're generous. And we're challenging you today. This is one day a year where we pause and we want to bless the people of Tanzania today. We want to help them. $25 will give one person safe drinking water for life. And we're asking you, how many multiples of that can you give? Maybe you can give $100. Maybe you can give $250. Maybe you can give $2,500. Whatever you can do, every bit is going to change a life in beautiful Tanzania, Shelley.
15: Yeah, it's just mind-blowing to think the difference that it makes. And so we'd love for you to be a part of it. Tommy Vera is from Convoy of Hope. And they're the ones doing this Water for Life Day. They are an incredible organisation. Tommy, you've been crunching some numbers. And how are we going? How are our Vision listeners coming to the party today?
16: Well, thank you so much, Greg and Shelley and the whole Vision community for what you are giving generously on today, Water for Life Day. And you are responsible for over 5,100 people. Woo-hoo! That, wow, are now going from no water to water for life.
14: Love it. So
15: that's
14: good.
15: A lot of people.
14: Yeah.
15: Like, that's awesome. A very large auditorium full of people.
14: Yeah. Well, just want to say thank you so much, Bill. It's a blessing to have you sharing with us today. My name's not Greg, by the way. Greg's the normal afternoons guy. I'm the fill-in guy. I'm the bench warmer today. My name's Matt, but nice to meet you. Yeah.
16: I apologise, Matt. I apologise.
15: It was a last-minute change.
14: Right.
15: We'll give him the benefit
14: of
15: the doubt. But you've also, Matt, just been reading some of the stories that have come through from some of the supporters as well, and you had one that really stuck out to you earlier this morning.
16: Yeah, I was part of it because I was sitting and I saw this one come through from one of our donors, and he went to Tanzania. He's an Australian guy, went to Tanzania because his dad was a doctor in Tanzania, had been sent there by the British military years and years and years ago. And he remembers seeing the women and the children walking with these water jugs to fill them up. And when he heard the stories of our women and our children and those that are part of our Water for Life Day, it resonated because he had actually seen the visual himself when he'd gone back. And so he knew this is the reality for some people. And so he was, you know, able to generously give to see more women and more children given life.
14: Fantastic, mate. Well, really appreciate you giving us that update today, and we'll catch up with some of your team a bit later in the program. Thanks for your time.
16: Thanks, Matt and Shelley.
15: Thank
14: you. Got the name. Well done. Well, shortly we will be catching up.
15: Thanks, Tony.
14: Appreciate it. Bless you, Bill. Shortly we will be catching up with Joel Abell from Convoy of Hope as well, and we're just loving hearing these stories. Lives are literally being transformed by a $25 gift. How much can you give today? Maybe you can give one, maybe you can give five, maybe you can give 50. Whatever you can do, it's going to transform lives. 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Do something here on Vision.

0: No, no, no. It's Matthew S. It's time for us to do something. Maybe you think, oh, I'm really broke, I'm really tight. You know what? $25, that's not much. Everyone can afford $25 to go and literally change someone's life. That's what you can give today for Water for Life Day. It's a very special day. We were just pausing today. You might notice it's a little different than what you normally hear on Vision. Today is this one day of the year where we're doing something special to change lives in Tanzania for Water for Life Day.
1: Father's Day is coming up soon, the 6th of September. How much money are you planning to spend your dad?
0: Yeah.
1: And are you going to give him some rubbish that he's just going to go, oh, thanks, and then he's going to donate it somewhere or chuck it in the bin or not wear those socks because he doesn't like them? Can I put out the challenge slash, you know, it's a bit of a hack really because it's a pretty easy thing to do. Saves you going to, you know, going shopping or whatever. Maybe you could just buy him an ice card, maybe the token pair of socks because he probably is running out of socks and never buys them for himself. But then also just do a printout saying I bought safe drinking water for however many people for life and I hope you enjoy that.
0: It's a great suggestion.
1: And it, like, you could change the lives of that many people instead of giving your dad some kind of plastic rubbish for Father's Day. Can I just throw that out there?
0: Great suggestion. And we've got Joel Abell with us in the studio, the National Director of Convoy of Hope. What do you think, mate? Great suggestion for Father's Day, hey?
2: Look, whatever pumps your socks up, I guess.
1: That's right. You're over there. You were actually really disappointed going, I really hope I get socks and jogs.
2: Well, I actually do need socks and undies. I do need socks and undies. So if my kids are listening, do both.
0: Do both. That's
2: yeah,
0: right.
2: Yeah,
0: both
2: yeah, yeah, yeah.
0: Both.
2: Yeah. Give some people some water and give me some socks.
0: Now, Joel, I was really inspired to hear about the founder of Convoy of Hope who met Mother Teresa.
2: Oh, yeah.
0: Tell us that story. That's incredible.
2: Oh, wow. Okay, so Hal Donaldson. There's actually a movie coming out next year. It's going to be in theatres. It's called Hal, the movie, which he didn't want to do. But anyway, Mark Williams, the producer of The Accountant, talked him into it. Yeah.
0: Wow.
2: So Hal is a wonderful man. Hal was, he had a real hard upbringing. His dad died of a drunk drive accident. Mum was in hospital. They got put with a family that looked after them for months and months. So they just really struggled. They grew up in a trailer park with another family, four kids with another family. Anyway, he went to university, went to college, became a journalist, was ghostwriting, doing lots of books. Some people sent him to India to do a ghostwriter book for some missionaries. And so when he got there, they said, actually, we want you to interview Mother Teresa as part of this book.
0: Wow.
2: Which would be pretty special, right?
1: Yeah.
2: So anyway, he goes to interview Mother Teresa and he's asking her questions and all of a sudden Mother Teresa turns on Hal and says, young man, what are you doing to serve the poor? And I guess he thought, you can't really lie to Mother Teresa. So he just said, you know what, I'm actually not doing that much at all. And she said to him, you can always do the next kind thing God puts in front of you.
0: Oh, I love that.
1: Wow.
2: And he went back to his hotel room that night. I've heard him tell this story so many times. And he opened the windows from his hotel room and he could hear the cries of the poor out the window. And it just wrecked him.
0: Oh, my goodness.
2: And there's so much more that goes on after that story. You've got to see the movie.
1: Sounds amazing.
0: And I love that line, do the next kind thing.
1: Yeah.
0: Because, you know, the Good Samaritan story, you know, the priest is too busy to stop. He's too busy priesting. The Levite's too busy Leviting.
2: Yeah.
0: But the Good Samaritan.
2: Yeah, the enemy of the Jews.
0: The one who Jesus said, look, they're our enemy. And he's the one that stopped for the one to do the next kind thing.
2: Next kind thing.
1: Because we can just look at it and go, oh, wow, poverty is just terrible and what are we going to do about it? And we might not be able to tackle all of poverty, but we can change the world for that one person, right? Like,
2: Totally.
1: We can, maybe you've got the $25 and you can change the world for that one person.
0: That's right.
2: Well, I reckon sometimes we do nothing, Shelley, because we think we can't do everything.
1: Absolutely.
2: The need is so large. And because I can't tackle the whole problem,
1: then I won't.
2: I'm paralyzed. I do nothing.
1: Yeah.
2: But the truth is, if all of us do something small together, we've actually done something big.
0: Yeah. And you know what? We've been in radio for quite a while and we've seen so many great charities, great ministries, you know. But you want to give to something that's really going to change lives.
2: Yeah.
0: And, you know, this is really not just giving a handout, it's a hand up.
2: Well, it is.
0: It's actually transforming people's lives.
2: No, totally. And the reason why is because the water solution is the beginning. So we bring water to a community and we actually do this with the community. They have their own water committee. We help them set that up. But we start with water and then Convoy of Hope has got wraparound programs. So we have integrated programming approach which does children's feeding, we do women's empowerment, we do agriculture training, and all this happens in the community once we can bring water.
0: Yeah. Mm.
1: It all starts with that water. The water brings life. I like the little play on words, water for life, because you need water in order to have life. But they will also have this safe drinking water for life. Mm. Yeah, for a very long time. So, yeah, $25 is all it takes. 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

0: Sanctus Real, and you are I Am. This is Vision with Matt and Shelley, and it is Water for Life Day today. We've been hearing some inspirational stories from some of the team from Convoy of Hope, and Joel from Water for Life Day and for Convoy of Hope was just telling us he's going to be back in Tanzania in October, and he'll be able to see all the donations that have been made today. He's going to be able to see how much it's changed the lives of precious souls in beautiful Tanzania. It's inspirational hearing all these stories, isn't it, Shelley?
1: It really is. It really is. The difference that it makes in people's lives, and for only $25, it gives one person safe drinking water forever. 1-800-464673 to get on board with that. I want to say a big shout out to all the 13-year-old girls listening. G'day, how you going? Hope you've had a good day today. I guess you probably went to school today. You've probably had something to eat, probably had something to drink. You've just gone about life as usual.
0: And I want to say to the 13-year-old girls, you know, I hope you had a Riz day and what the Sigma and what else did they say?
1: I don't even know. Yeah. And I've got a 13-year-old
0: daughter.
1: That's
0: cringy, isn't it? They're like, oh, Uncle Matt, stop. So, go on.
1: Well, anyway, just spare a thought for another 13-year-old girl. She lives in Tanzania. Her name is Naomi. Mm-hmm. She's 13. She dreams of being a teacher, maybe a lawyer, maybe a member of parliament. She's got big dreams.
0: Yeah.
1: How's she going to make that happen? Well, instead of going to school, she needs to walk for hours through dangerous terrain, past all those wild animals that we like seeing behind the cage at the zoo. But no, it's a real physical threat for these girls. And she has to walk for hours and hours to collect water for her family. And it's obviously vital. You can't go without water. She carries as much as she can, but it's never enough. Have a listen to what Naomi had to say.
2: I don't wash my face every day because we have a big problem of water. When I come back from school and I go back home, sometimes we go and find water in a very far distance in places where there are elephants. They are threatening us and have already destroyed those places in which we are getting water. So sometimes it's quite very difficult. Not always we do wash our face.
0: Now, this is incredible to hear from Naomi in Tanzania. The other day we had a bit of a meeting to prepare for this Water for Life Day, and they had a jug of water, and the water was brown, basically.
1: Mm.
0: And they said, imagine if this was your water to drink, to wash yourself in. Imagine, you know, like my kids, they don't like tap water. They want filter. They want water out of the filter or out of a bottle. They want to buy a bottle of water instead of tap water. We're so fussy over here.
1: Oh, we are.
0: But imagine having brown water.
1: Kids don't go anywhere without a big water bottle everywhere.
0: Right. Yeah.
1: And like the number of times we're in the car and we're like 5 minutes from home, my kids are like, Mom, I'm so thirsty. I'm like, well, the water bottle's run out, so you'll just survive, kiddo.
0: That's
1: like,
0: right.
1: We're going to be home in 5 minutes. We've got a tap. It's all good.
0: Yep.
1: Like, Mom, I'm so thirsty. Spare a thought for these kids.
0: That's
1: like,
0: right. Oh.
1: Man, they've got to walk literally for hours. And probably, you know, they might be feeling rather thirsty when they even start that walk, let alone, you know, by the end. Like, just incredible stuff. And when you give, you support people like Naomi.
0: Mm.
1: She will just be able to go to the local tap and get the water, and then that frees her up to be able to go and get her education and make those big dreams come true.
0: I'm about to play a song, Shelley, called Waterfall by Chris Tomlin.
1: You are playing all the water
0: I'm
1: songs.
0: All the
1: did
0: water
1: you just
0: songs
1: do a big search for like water? Oh, you did.
0: But what I'm hoping is that while this song is on, we will have a waterfall of calls of people saying, yeah, you know what? I want to help Naomi.
1: Yeah.
0: I want to help Happy that we heard before, the mum named Happy. I want to help Esther. All these precious people in Tanzania that Joel Abel, he was just telling us about it. He was in this village. He met all these people.
1: Yeah.
0: He know, he's going back
1: he
0: in
1: said,
0: October.
1: He said, I can smell it.
0: I can
1: you know,
0: smell
1: it. It's just made this impact on him. It's incredible.
0: So we're really believing for a waterfall of calls while this song is on. So just have a think about it. If you can give $25, if you can give $100, if you can give $1,000, every little bit is going to help change lives, give them clean water for life. How many can you give? 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

0: Vision Christian Radio, this is Water for Life Day with Chris Tomlin there and Waterfall. And yeah, we can have that water flooding into our lives of God's love. Are we letting that love back out? Are we ministering to others in our circle of influence? And what are we doing to help the poor? Well, you can do your bit today by calling 1-800-464673 and being part of Water for Life Day. $25 gives one person safe drinking water. Just incredible stuff. I want to say thanks to Paul from Dandenong in Victoria. Thank you so much for jumping on board. And also Blair from Cairns in Queensland.
1: And we've had a whole bunch of donations coming in. I can see someone, an anonymous person, gave $1,003.40. Thank you so much for that person. And Christine from Ashmore, she said, I just feel so inadequate when we have so much. And they are so lacking. It's so tragic. I just want to help as much as I can. And she's given $26.05, which is enough for one person to give one person safe drinking water for life. Amazing.
0: Incredible. Delma from Charters Towers, she had a beautiful message too. Thank you so much for serving 14 people, Delma. She says, what a blessing water, running water is to us. It's a privilege to support Convoy of Hope as they enable the families in Tanzania to have water in their villages. This donation is on behalf of my grandchildren, who will never have to walk for water.
1: Oh, beautiful. So good.
0: What's the bet she has 14 grandchildren? I reckon that's what she's done.
1: Wow. She's blessed.
0: Yeah.
1: We're so grateful for everyone for joining in all across Australia. Look, listen, we just want to mention, if you've just tuned in, this is a special one-off event that we do each year. It's partnering with Convoy of Hope, and $25 will give one person safe drinking water for life. How many lives can you change? 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
2: Good afternoon. In stories making news, Chinese authorities have helped Australian Border Force officials to seize almost $100 million worth of illicit tobacco. Officers acting on Chinese intelligence intercepted more than 100 shipping containers between January and May. The New South Wales government is facing criticism for keeping parents in the dark over lead contamination at Broken Hill daycare centres. 10 facilities have returned soil results for toxic lead levels, with only 4 being remediated by environmental authorities. South Korea says its annual joint military drills with the US will be cut 6 days short at the request of the United States. President Donald Trump has confirmed he'll meet with North Korean leader Kim Jong-un later this year. And in the AFL, Jake Stringer has confirmed Saturday night's game against Adelaide will likely be his last for GWS. The forward is planning to move back to Victoria next season, but didn't reveal which club he could move to. I'm Gareth Stafford, and those are the latest news and sport headlines.
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0: 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That's Tasha Layton with Life in Me. This is Waterful Life Day. $25 gives one person safe drinking water. 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
1: Woo-hoo!
0: For this.
1: That's incredible.
0: This is amazing. 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
1: And we are loving chatting with our Vision family around Australia who have been so generous today. Thank you to everyone who's been sowing seeds into the lives of these precious souls in Tanzania. Someone who's given today is Dale from Woods Reef in New South Wales, somewhere out near Tamworth Way, I'm told. How are you, Dale?
2: Oh, well, thank you, Matt.
1: Thanks for joining us. Tell us what inspired you to give today.
2: Well, I think I'm on the land and we're certainly having it very dry at the moment, and we may run out of house water, but, you know, it's just down the road, and we have just got such great access to water if we need it, and the people we're raising money for today don't have the access.
0: Yeah, I mean, do you encounter any elephants or hyenas on your way to collect water?
2: Not today, I didn't. No, just a few ducks, maybe.
0: Maybe a couple of kangaroos, and that's yes. about the extent of it. But you can just imagine the very real dangers. And for poor little 8-year-old Sophie, who got chased by a herd of elephants, like, can you even imagine? I've got an 8-year-old daughter, like... My goodness, she is very dramatic, and like the smallest little thing will set her off. So I can just imagine what it would be like if she was chased by a herd of elephants. But and then the nightmares that come after the anxiety, the everything else. Like, you know, it's just huge, the impact that it has. And just to think that they could just, you know, when you know, they're able to build this water tap thingy in town, she can just roll up to the tap and get the water and not have to literally put her life on the line every day to go and get water. It's just incredible, isn't it, Dale?
2: I think it is. And that poor little girl that was chased, she doesn't have the option to say, no, Mum, I don't want to go today, I'm scared. She has to get up and go and do it again the next day if there's water available.
0: It's just... Yeah, it's incredible. And I mean, all the women that go and do this walk, like, they are putting their lives

0: on the line. Some of the women, you know, if they're pregnant, they'll go into labor on the walk in the middle of nowhere. And we can just change these women's lives so incredibly. What was it that made you pick up the phone today and give today, Dale?
1: Well, I just think, as the message has been today, we're very blessed in Australia. We are a land where, yes, people do it tough, but generally speaking, we're very blessed and we do have a great excess. So I just think, you know, for me to give a bit of money hasn't made my life any harder. So I just think it's what we're called to do. Well, God calls us to do these things.
2: Amen. Well, good on you, Dale, for being obedient today and taking that step of faith. Thank you so much.
1: God bless.
2: Bless you. And if you've been inspired by Dale today, maybe it's time for you to take that step of faith and make a donation. Maybe you can give $25, maybe you can give $100, maybe you can give $1,000. We'd love to see some people give some large amounts to really get this tally kicking along today. $25 gives one person safe drinking water for life. 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

0: 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It's the lovely Julia Abell. How are you, Julia?
1: Yeah, I'm great. Thanks, Matt and Shelley. It's wonderful to be with you.
2: Yeah, and it's an exciting day knowing the difference that it's going to make in these communities, of course, to the individual and to the community as a whole. Julia, you're going to be heading over to Tanzania in a couple of months to see some of the difference that it's already making. Tell us about what it actually means when you guys give a community safe drinking water. What change does that make?
1: Yeah, so we've talked a lot today, and even I heard you talking just before I got on about water actually saves lives. But I think one of the things that we can't miss in this incredible day is that water actually gives people back their lives. So they're enabled, they've gotten now time to do other things. These are women and girls who, because they don't have water, they're forced with their 24 hours in a day, they're forced just to go and fetch water, bring water back to their communities and all the issues that come with that. But when water comes to their actual community, so many wonderful things happen. For the women themselves, we're actually able to give them small amounts of seed funding that they can see their dreams that they've got on their heart come true. Like one of the women in Simanjaro, she's told our team already, like, as soon as water comes, she's now going to have time. She's got a dream to start a shop. And so these are incredible entrepreneurial people that now, with the chance to have time back, they're able to do something with the gifts and talents that they've got. So, that's just a small example. Mm. Children, for example, they're able to go back to school. And we've already seen in villages that we've brought water into, their grades go up. So these are incredible things. And with going to school, then that gives them, I guess, the step to the next stage of their lives. So many things happen when water comes.
0: So I just had a bit of a picture there of the ripple effect. And, you know, excuse the pun, but, you know, when a rock goes into water, that ripple goes out, doesn't it? And this is the gift that keeps on giving. It's not just giving a hand out, it's a hand up. When someone gets this clean water, they can then start a business. They can then do better at school. It's that ripple effect that's going to literally transform many lives, isn't it?
1: Oh, it will transform the entire village. There is absolutely no doubt about it. And really, water is just the catalyst to everything else. Without water, they're just hindered in every other way. But with that catalyst of water, so many other programs, like we do children's feeding programs can begin, women's empowerment programs, agriculture. I mean, we're planting vegetable gardens. Without water, you can't have a vegetable garden. You can't have a garden. Mm. You can't bring those nutrients to the people of the village. And so much is released when water is brought into a community, which we're so thrilled about and so grateful for everybody who has donated today.
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1: Yes, thank you so much to everyone who's gotten involved. We don't have time to thank you all individually, but know that we are so grateful. Some great stories coming through, like Julie from Mount Molloy in Queensland. She said, "We had a bore drilled after 6 months of living under a tarp while we built our house. I had to cart water during this time, but I didn't have to walk to fill up my containers. I pray that God gives them the strength to carry the water until it flows." And then another beautiful one from an anonymous person. They said, "My husband passed away recently, and this is my way of gifting him a Father's Day gift."
0: Oh, wow.
1: "Passing on his life to someone else." And so they've donated for two people to have safe drinking water forever.
0: So beautiful.
1: Just incredible.
0: And I was thinking of that verse before that says, "He who refreshes others will himself be refreshed." 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
3: In this bulletin, government debt continues to pile up, a WA MP silenced for holding an opposing view, and warnings about rental fraud in Queensland. With the latest news, I'm Gareth Stafford. The opposition claims the federal government is addicted to spending amid record levels of debt. National debt today reaches $1 trillion for the first time, fueled mainly by interest repayments. Shadow Treasurer Tim Wilson says Labor needs to tighten its belt.
4: Constantly focused on how it spends, stokes the economy, stokes the inflation, then they go and tax the inflation and they spend the inflation in a vicious cycle.
3: But Treasurer Jim Chalmers says debt would have crossed the $1 trillion mark 3 years ago under the coalition. A Nationals MP has been kicked out of WA's parliament following a heated debate over a pro-Palestine event. Labor MPs unanimously voted to remove Lachlan Hunter for 4 days for defying the deputy speaker. Mr. Hunter was objecting to an event held by the Parliamentary Friends of Palestine at Parliament House this week, calling it anti-Semitic. He says he won't be silenced.
5: The Labor Party are using their numbers to silence a member of the opposition that they don't agree with. So the question really is today, for Roger Cook, does he condone hosting a pro-Palestinian event in the Parliament of Western Australia? Does the Premier Roger Cook support the Jewish community in Western Australia?
3: WA Premier Roger Cook says Mr. Hunter was suspended from Parliament due to his conduct and behaviour. Police in Queensland's far north are urging residents to take caution when finding accommodation amid an increase in rental fraud. One case being investigated involves a 23-year-old man who allegedly paid bond and rent for a property advertised on social media but never received access to it. Detectives are calling for people to think twice when connecting with strangers online and never transfer money to somebody you don't know. Researchers have developed a blood test that can detect iron deficiency in 15 minutes. The test eliminates the need for specialised laboratory equipment, meaning it can be used in low-resource settings. Researcher Dr. Ricardo Adaid says it will be trialled to enhance maternal care.
6: This test allows health workers to be able to see if, for instance, causes of anemia during pregnancy might be due to iron deficiency and then take due action clinically right there and then.
3: The research team is now evaluating the test in sub-Saharan Africa. Finnish Christian MP Päivi Räsänen has been blocked from entering the UK this week to attend a conference on freedom of speech. That's because of her own criminal conviction for hate speech for expressing her views on marriage and sexuality in a booklet she published 22 years ago. Dr. Räsänen will be forced to speak at the event virtually unless she's given a last-minute reprieve. A third red heifer has been born in Israel, fueling speculation of a new campaign to rebuild the temple in Jerusalem. According to the biblical book of Numbers, an unblemished red heifer must be used to produce ashes for purification from ritual impurity associated with death. Under Jewish law, it's a vital prerequisite for rebuilding the temple. A recent poll found more than half of Israeli Jews supported the move. None of the three heifers are yet eligible. That's the latest news. Sport is next.
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3: To sport, and in cricket, Matt Renshaw is being backed to deliver in his return to the Australian Test side. The Queenslander replaces the dropped opener Jake Weatherall for Saturday's rematch with Bangladesh in Mackay. Wicketkeeper Alex Carey says Renshaw can handle the pressure.
8: He's in a really good place mentally. His cricket's showing that. You know, he's got a young family now. Yeah, he's played some white ball cricket, so he's been around the group a fair bit in the last couple of years, and every challenge that's come his way, he's really stood up.
3: The All-Star Australians were defeated by 9 wickets in Darwin. That's the latest Vision National News. I'm Gareth Stafford. Time now for a look at the weather. A strong high-pressure ridge is directing onshore easterly winds and showers over southeast Queensland. A trough and cold front brings patchy rain and isolated storms to WA, South Australia, western and southern New South Wales, Victoria and Tasmania. Dry and mostly settled under high pressure. Around the capitals and a partly cloudy top of 23 in Sydney today. Showers increasing and 18 for Melbourne. Brisbane possible showers and 23 degrees. Perth possible morning showers and 21. Adelaide a shower or 2 and 17. partly cloudy and 18 in Hobart, rain increasing in 17 for Canberra, sunny and 33 for Darwin. 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
11: And you're on Vision with Matt and Shelley, and it's a blessing to have so many people with us throughout the day who are being so generous. So many people have been sowing seeds, and it's Water for Life Day today. $25 gives one person safe drinking water for life. It's been incredible to see the response we've seen today. Hey, Shelley?
12: Oh, just amazing. I want to say thanks to everyone who's gotten involved. In fact, let's cross to the tally room where we have Nancy waiting for us at the moment. Nancy, how's it going there? What's the vibe?
13: It is incredible. We are all just blown away with the generosity that is pouring in from everyone at Vision. We're just so grateful for open hearts, open hands. I've got a little comment that really blessed my heart from Bradley. It's saying it's a blessing that we can get fresh water so easily, and a blessing is best shared. And I just thought, wow, what a great way to sum up today.
12: Yeah, absolutely. So what are we sitting on? We know that the Vision listeners are very generous people. How many people have we managed to help so far today?
13: So far today, we have managed to change the lives of 5,645 individuals.
12: Woo! Which
11: is absolutely incredible. Hallelujah. So good.
12: Incredible, isn't it?
11: Yeah.
12: 5,600. Incredible.
11: Well done, Vision family across Australia. It's been so good to see so many people taking a step of faith and sowing a seed. Now, we've been talking off air, Nancy, about the impact on children with, you know, clean water, how much it can change a child's life. Do you want to just speak to that for us?
13: Yeah, absolutely. I think it's crazy to think that 1,100 children will die every single day purely because they don't have access to clean water. Mm-hmm. And that's something that we can prevent. That's something that we can change. And that's why today is so important. It's why, you know, it's a great thing to get behind, because we don't want to see children dying just because they don't have access to clean water. Yeah, I know for my son, I was having a conversation with him about this particular program, and he was saying, I can't believe that they have to share water with animals. Mm. I can't comprehend that, Mum. And I said, I know, son, but that's survival. But we have an opportunity to change that, and it's why we're rallying together today.
11: Absolutely. Well, Nancy, thank you so much for giving us a bit of an update, and we're praying for a blessing on all the team at Convoy of Hope. It's a big day for you, hey?
13: It is. We're very grateful.
11: Thank you so much.
12: Yeah, thank you so much. And someone who's just given, they served four people, and they said, just listening to the different stories and the hardships that the young women go through, I don't know how you can't donate. You make a pretty good point there. Thank you for picking up the phone and making that donation. 1-800-464673, or you can click the Water for Life banner at vision.org.au.

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1: We do. Someone who is passionate about something that, well, I guess the rest of us take for granted. I mean, we've been talking about water. We take that for granted. What about the dirt that's in your garden?
0: Yeah.
1: Do you take it for granted? Well, this guy can tell you everything that you ever wanted to know about the dirt that's in your garden. And that's why we call him Dr. Dirt.
2: And probably a few things that you don't want to ever know about dirt.
1: Probably. Dr. Jason Struble, it is a privilege to have you here. And you're involved with Convoy of Hope Global as well. Tell us about what you do with your science knowledge. How do you take that and use it to bless people?
2: So what we will do is, you know, as you've heard about Convoy does the wraparound care in a community with children's feeding, women's empowerment, but then agriculture, we'll go into a community and work with their soils to know what it is that they can be growing, should be growing, see what's missing in their soil, and work with farmers, with women, with girls, to give them tools in the toolbox to help them grow their own crops, but then also be able to diagnose, problem solve, and give them on-farm decision tools to be able to grow and thrive, market, take things and, you know, to diversify. What happens when you've got 25 ladies that are all selling tomatoes?
1: Yeah.
2: Well, you start teaching some how to make spaghetti sauce and how to dehydrate and make market diversity. So we get to be able to do that, where we honestly can say we help communities build sustainable solutions through agriculture, because just like everybody needs water, everybody also needs to eat.
1: Yes, absolutely. We need that dirt, and we need healthy dirt as well to be able to make those healthy crops. It really is something that we take for granted. And I guess with the dirty drinking water, a lot of that dirt comes from, as in the unsafeness of the drinking water, it comes from the dirt that goes into it, the soil. Also, I guess animals are playing a large part in making the water unsafe to drink as well.
2: Yeah, when you think about, even from an Australian context, when it rains, that water hits the pavement, it hits the roads, it hits the roofs, and then it goes into the water treatments, you know, here in the municipal area, in our case, Brisbane. When you're out in an African context, that water doesn't go through a treatment place. It's supposed to go deep into the soil and to get clean. But instead, you've got a harder soil. It doesn't get absorbed. You've got excrement from animals, from humans. You've got soil that has natural, you know, bad microbes and parasites in it. And all of that goes into tap water, surface water, or groundwater. And a lot of times that's what people are drinking. They're drinking the water that's been ran off into the soil through the animal waste and the human waste, and it's full of disease. And a lot of those bacteria, when you think of dirty water and you have that dirty water image that's cloudy and looks dirty, bacteria, viruses, parasites will actually hang out on those backside of that soil, and then you ingest it. And then that just keeps our kids vulnerable. Their immune systems can't defeat it, and they don't have a chance. And then something does take over, and that's what allows them to pass away.
0: And Dr. Jason, I've also found out earlier that you're a pastor as well.
2: Yes.
0: Tell us how this is part of your calling to literally save lives. Tell us how you've been inspired to do this.
2: It was really from a young age. I felt that God was asking me to bring hope to people physically and spiritually.
0: Wow.
2: And that was a journey that finally led me through when I was in Bible college, was introduced to a guy named John McMillan, who worked for World Vision during the Ethiopian famines in the 80s.
0: Wow.
2: And he was their body barrier.
0: Wow.
2: But he felt that agriculture was a way to reach unreached people groups. And if you want to bring hope physically and spiritually, agriculture is a place to start. And that led me down a journey that went from a missions degree to an environmental science degree to a master's in agriculture and ultimately a hardcore PhD soil in soil science.
0: Wow, I love that. We need smart guys like him in the kingdom, don't we, Shelley?
1: We absolutely do. We need everybody in the body of Christ to do their bit. And just incredible to hear what you're able to do. And I can only imagine the desperation of people that that actually drink the dirty water, probably knowing full well that, you know, there's a very real chance it's going to make them very sick. You can imagine how desperate you would be to be at that point of going, I really just need to drink some water. Yeah.
2: Right. And I've seen it firsthand where you can't imagine what they're drinking, but when you have no choice, you will do whatever you'll do whatever you can to survive.
1: And to think that we could just give $25 and give a person safe drinking water for life.
2: Yep.
1: It's, you know, really such a small amount to make an incredibly massive impact on their lives.
2: On their lives generationally.
0: Yeah, that's right. Yeah.
2: Because you're giving them a new opportunity to not have to walk, but to go to be able to take their kids to school and start their own businesses, dream again.
1: Absolutely. It's just huge. The impact that your donation can make today. You can call right now, 1-800-464673. 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
0: Thank you so much, Dr. Jason. God bless.
2: Thank you, guys, and to all of your listeners. Thank you, thank you.
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0: It's Third Day and Your Love is Like a River. Best band in the world. Don't you love that song? Your Love is Like a River. And this is Water for Life Day. You're with Matt and Shelley. And $25 gives one person safe drinking water for life. Can you give $25? Can you give $250? Can you give $2,500? Whatever you can do. We're asking all of our Vision family to chip in today to literally save lives in Tanzania. We're hearing some incredible stories. Hey, Shelley?
1: We really are. This one is an absolute doozy. Her name is Leah. She is a mum. She's 45 years old. She's actually a widow. She's a mother of 10 children, two of whom have sadly passed away.
0: Oh, my goodness.
1: Leah grew up drinking water from streams where people and animals waded side by side. While she was pregnant with one of her kids, she contracted typhoid from dirty water. Leah is so happy that since Convoy of Hope provided clean water to her community, she now has water to wash her kids, feed them, and grow nutritious food. So she comes from a community that Convoy of Hope has already been in, and they've already just revolutionized the whole area. Have a listen to what she had to say.
2: The kids here are experiencing wonderful time because they can play. They come back home, they're dirty, and now you have water to wash their clothes and they have water to clean their bodies. In the past, you had to carry students' uniform to the river in a far distance and wash them there. So it was a huge struggle.
0: Wow, that is Leah, who has, you know, been so impacted by the work of Convoy of Hope already. How many more Leahs can we reach? And I just want to digress for a moment, Shelley. So my trip to Africa a couple of years ago, I visited a village that was known as a massive place of witchcraft.
1: Wow.
0: Massive place of poverty. And the church that I visited there had an orphanage, it had a medical school, it had all these things, and it is now one of the most prosperous areas of Africa in the country it's in. And I saw how the gospel literally changed that whole community.
1: Wow.
0: And this is the good thing. I'm just, you know, it's clicking for me now what Convoy of Hope do. Yes, they give water, but then they do all these education programs. They help the young women. They help them start businesses. They do all these other things, and it literally lifts a whole community with the power of the gospel. It's life transforming, isn't it?
1: It really is. And to think it's as simple as $25 per person, it's just absolutely life changing for the person as an individual, for their family, and for the community as a whole when we're able to bring the community safe drinking water. $25 gives one person safe drinking water. How many people are you going to help today? Call 1-800-46-46-73. 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We had to play this song.

0: It's Natalie Lane and The Long Way. 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
1: Yeah, maybe you've been wrestling with God about this. Warren is one of these people. He's been praying to God about it, just going, God, it's such a big need. What do I do? Do you want me to give? And he said that he heard our song that we played a little bit earlier this afternoon from Matthew West called Do Something. And he said, that clinched it. If I want something to be done about it, it starts with me.
0: Yeah.
1: And so he gave $25, and it does make a huge difference in the life of that one person. Because we can look at this whole big problem, and it's a huge problem. I mean, 1,100 kids are dying every day worldwide because of dirty drinking water.
0: Yeah.
1: It's a huge problem. So what do we do about it? Well, we can change that for one person, can't we?
0: Absolutely.
1: And, you know, God honors that as well.
0: Yeah, that's right. I love that song from Matthew West. It says, if not now, then when?
1: Yes. If not me, then.

0: I'm looking for a particular comment. Oh, there it is. Someone from Queensland who said, having grown up in Africa myself, I was drinking from wells. I know how incredibly life-changing it can be to have fresh water.
1: Yeah.
0: I pray that I never take it for granted. Mm. Thank you so much to that person who has given for two people to have their lives changed with safe drinking water.
1: So good. And I've got to just share a quick dad joke. My grandpa used to always say, well, well, well, three holes in the ground.
0: And thanks, Dan.
1: Whenever anyone mentions a well, I think about that. And so I've picked a special song for my grandpa, Make It Well, from Mercy Me, which is from...
0: It's not what the song is about, though.
1: No, it's not. But it has the word well in it. So that's, you know, I'm
0: that's
1: drawing
0: very
1: a long
0: clever.
1: Bow.
0: You are, you are.
1: But we just want to challenge you today, you know, you could make a well today if you give a donation. Does that work? Not really, but yeah.
0: I like your thinking. Convoy of Hope too, they do look at each individual community and
1: yes.
0: go, well, what is going to actually best serve this community? And sometimes it's a well, sometimes it's other ways of getting water in. Like they don't just go around digging wells everywhere.
1: Yeah.
0: They really do the research to do it
1: they
0: well.
1: They do it well.
0: They do it well.
1: Shelley,
0: oh.
1: That's it. Ba-dum-tsh, she's here all day. All right, everyone, we're asking you to take that step of faith and, you know, let's change some lives today. To whom much is given, much is required. What can you give? Can you give $25? Can you give $500? Can you give $1,000? Every bit is going to change lives. 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

0: It's Mercy Me and Make It Well, and we're asking you to make a well today for Water for Life Day. $25 gives one person safe drinking water for life. And it's been a very special day today. You're with Matt and Shelley, and joining us in the studio is Joel Abell from Convoy of Hope. How you feeling, mate? It's been a big day, hey?
1: It's been a massive day, guys, but gee, it's exciting. Yeah. I'm inspired by the generosity of people across Australia, really.
2: And it's a privilege to be a part of it as well, to think the difference that we can make in people's lives for $25. It is absolutely incredible. We've just been talking / joking about making a well, make it well, and all the rest. And wells is one of the things that you do to bring water to people. But there's other ways that you bring water to communities as well, and you do your research as to what's going to be the most appropriate ways.
1: Yeah.
2: What are some of the other ways that you
1: use? Yeah, absolutely. Well, you want long-term solutions, right?
2: Yeah.
1: So we're trying to create a sustainable model that the communities can have for their communities for a long time. But we do dig down and create wells. Sometimes you can't get that there. You might have to pipe it in from somewhere else. So we will do a whole lot of plumbing and piping. There could be filtration systems. I know with all our disaster response around the world, we actually ship in water, or we do filtration systems. So we're doing this in many different components globally. We have wash stations that we create, and we create education around that so that kids know the importance of washing their hands and hygiene and sanitation. That's what WASH stands for, washing and hygiene and sanitation.
2: Ah, nice.
1: And so we teach them about the importance of germs and washing. We all learnt that during COVID, didn't we?
2: Yes, we did.
1: Well, we teach them all around the world.
2: Yeah, these people grow up not necessarily knowing the importance of washing your hands.
1: Lots of little things, like where to put rubbish and how to dispose of things, and making sure that animals don't drink from the same place that you're drinking from, and then making sure that we can wet the soil and grow things and create vegetation and drip irrigation and not just throwing water out across the air, and so lots of different water solutions to create a sustainable model.
0: And you also have like a spiritual development program as well. Tell us about that.
1: We do. So spiritual development runs alongside everything we do. So after we bring a water solution, we may do some women's empowerment programs, we may do some children's feeding, we may do some agriculture training, and all of that we create spiritual development. So we're wanting to make sure that everybody understands their value in Jesus. We want to do values-based education. We want to help them understand the difference between right and wrong and create ethics and all this type of thing, so that we're lifting the value of humanity so that they can thrive as humans.
2: Wow. That's so encouraging to know that you're not just bringing the literal water to them, but also introducing them to the living water. If you drink from Jesus, you'll never thirst again too. So, yeah, you're really doing an amazing job revolutionizing life in these communities.
0: And, mate, I'm just curious to know, for those that haven't given today, there might be people who've been listening all day and they're like, oh, I don't know whether I should or not. I'm in the valley of decision. What should I do? Do you just want to throw out a challenge to people just to take that step of faith?
1: Look, I honestly believe that there are some things you don't need to pray about. I don't think God's waiting for us to check in with him whether we should be kind, whether we should be nice. I mean, if it's already been written down. It's been there for 2,000 years. Love your neighbor as yourself.
0: Yeah.
1: If you see somebody in need, we should help them.
0: Yeah.
1: In fact, to trust God and believe in God and not actually do something that's the next kind thing kind of goes against the whole thing about being a Christian, right?
0: Yeah.
1: So I would just say, just stop for 1 second. Like, even just now, just stop for a moment and say, God, what should I do? And let him nudge you.
0: Mm.
1: Let him bump you. And then your story today becomes God intervening in your life to help save others.
2: Mm.
1: Everyone can actually do something. And if you actually can't do something, get on the phone and talk to someone who can and partner up, buddy up.
2: Yeah.
1: Mm. Do 25, do 100, do 1,000, do 25,000. Everyone can do something together.
0: You know what? In the past, for different events, we've had people where they'll pass the hat around at their connect group or at their youth group or at their school, So we just want to challenge people. Just think outside the box about how you can raise money and support this wonderful ministry. It's Water for Life Day. 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

0: Yes. It's for King and Country and World on Fire. This is Vision with Matt and Shelley today.
1: Good news, Matt.
0: Yes.
1: I got back from the water cooler. I have managed to successfully fill up my drink bottle.
0: How did you go?
1: It was a long and arduous journey. I had to walk like maybe 30 steps down the corridor. There were no elephants, I'm happy to report.
0: Okay, you're safe.
1: No packs of hyenas.
0: Okay.
1: I did need to get it past Neil Johnson.
0: Oh, you saw
1: he
0: Neil?
1: Was there. Ooh. I saw Neil.
0: Okay.
1: But it's all right. I survived.
0: You made it.
1: And I've got a full drink bottle. It's something that we take for granted here
0: it's
1: in Australia,
0: true.
1: Isn't
0: it's
1: it?
0: It's so true.
1: We, like, the water cooler is just over there. It's not hard. I just fill it up. And, you know, it's easy. We have a little bit with our dinner. You know, it's something we so take for
0: we
1: granted.
0: Take it
1: but
0: for granted.
1: For people in Tanzania, they're doing it so tough, and they do quite literally risk their lives every single time they go and walk for kilometres and kilometres to go and haul water back to their families. We can change people's lives today. $25 gives one person safe drinking water for life when you call 1-800-464673. We've got the National Director of Convoy for Hope here with us in the studio. His name is Joel Abell. Joel, it makes a huge difference in the lives of it's women and girls that usually are tasked with
2: mostly.
1: Going and collecting the water. Tell us about this beautiful 11-year-old, Kikama.
2: Oh, Kikama. I met her. She's actually in a community that we've been in for the last 5 years in Longido. But she was telling us a story about what it was like before we arrived there and brought a water solution. So she would be one of the girls who would go and collect water, and often she would get sick because the water she was collecting wasn't safe to drink. Mm. But she is so happy now because her school's got water, they've got wash stations. I watched them come out of the class at different times to just go and clean themselves and wash themselves and cup their hands together and get a drink of water from the tap. It was all nice and clean. There's a greenhouse that's got all vegetables. So she looks after some of the vegetables as a volunteer. And she wants to be a doctor when she grows up. And she's got all these dreams and now she can dream because water has given her day back. She can be in school. She can get educated. Mm. She's learning how to grow vegetables. That didn't happen before.
1: And all it took is a $25 donation to change her life. Just incredible.
2: Seems simple, hey?
1: This is something that she had to say.
3: Our life has changed a lot after getting water at school because the water which we are getting here at school has become so helpful as our parents are getting water right near where we are living. So the rest of activities are going very well at home. But also we as students, we are getting water for cooking. At school we are getting food. We are getting water for washing our clothes, for cleaning, doing all hygienic activities at school. So everything is going so well after getting water.
0: So that is Kikama. Is that how you pronounce it?
2: Kikama, yeah.
0: Kikama. Mm. And you're going to be back there in October.
2: October.
0: So you'll get to see her?
2: Yeah.
0: Yeah?
2: Yeah, yeah, yeah.
0: And all these beautiful kids. And you're going to actually see the donations that have come in today. You're going to see how it's actually helped and changed lives.
2: Absolutely. Mm. I think together, one of the things I'm excited for every one of you now that are giving is that this is going to transform another community.
0: Yeah.
2: And Kikama's story is going to be the story of so many others, hundreds of other boys and girls. And it just feels like it's the right thing to do. Mm. Like we can, so we should, right?
0: Mm. Absolutely.
2: Yeah. I was watching them at the end of the day when the school day finished and they all came running out cheering with empty bowls and buckets and were all standing around filling up their buckets to take home.
1: Wow.
2: They take water home at the end of the day. Yep. They have as much as they want during the day and they're all excited to take water home. They don't have to go find it somewhere. They take it home from school.
0: Mm.
2: Such a joy.
1: It just revolutionizes things and it makes food so much more available to them as well. And the difference that makes in the life of a child who doesn't have to wonder if they're going to get to drink tomorrow. You know, there's other kids that we've been reading about that they only get to drink water on some days of the week and other days, well, you just don't have water and you just got to live without it. Just incredible.
0: Now, we're going to be heading to the news shortly and we've got a great song in just a moment from Brandon Heath. 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
3: In this bulletin, Parliament stops to honour a teen hiker and an AFL player on the move for a fourth time. With the details, I'm Gareth Stafford. A moment's silence has been held in Federal Parliament in honour of the family of a missing hiker whose body was found in the New South Wales Southern Highlands. Crews spent 8 days searching after 18-year-old Lily Hooper didn't return from a hike last Wednesday. Opposition leader Angus Taylor says he can't imagine what her loved ones are experiencing.
4: Such news would be a nightmare for any parent, and we grieve for Lily's wider family and friends too. Lily loved bushwalking, and that only compounds the tragedy of her death.
3: Her body was located this morning. Australia's unemployment rate has climbed to its equal highest level in 5 years, with the economy shedding almost 16,000 jobs in July. Latest data shows the jobless rate has risen to 4.5% over the past month. The weaker number is sparking some concern. The labour market is deteriorating faster than expected, but Employment Minister Amanda Rishworth argues the jobless rate is still relatively low.
5: This is in line with what expectations are more broadly across the market. Of course, there are global challenges. We do see ongoing conflict in the Middle East, but our government is absolutely committed to ensuring that people have jobs and good wages.
3: Victoria and Tasmania have the highest jobless rate at 5.1%. Victorian Premier Ben Carroll has conceded there was grift, thuggery, misogyny and violence on taxpayer-funded worksites, but he stopped short of admitting it was caused by government inaction. Former Chief Justice of South Australia Christopher Karakas will lead a $50 million Royal Commission to uncover the extent of the corruption. Anyone could be called to give evidence, from union members, subcontractors, ministers and former premiers. However, Mr Carroll still won't concede that corruption did occur on government worksites.
6: There was grift, there was thuggery, there was misogyny, and there was violence on taxpayer-funded correction sites, on taxpayer-funded construction sites. I have zero tolerance for that. Full transparency, nothing is off limits.
3: The Royal Commission also aims to find out exactly how much money was lost. Thousands of Christians from across the UK and beyond will gather in the English city of Manchester this weekend for an event called the Battle of Britain. It's a three-day gathering to pray, fast and intercede for the nation. It's organised by the Prayer Storm Ministry, which insists the event is a call for Christians to seek God for a spiritual renewal and has nothing to do with politics. The ministry is hoping for an even bigger turnout than the 5,000 who attended last year. A Christian mother is suing the Public Schools Authority in Portland, Oregon, after she was banned from her children's primary school for a year. It followed Alison Roberts' complaints about her daughter being given an assignment on gender identity without her consent. She also opposed a school bench being painted in the design and colours of the Progress Pride flag. That's the latest news. Sport is next.
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3: To sport, and ahead of his 250th AFL game, Jake Stringer says this Saturday's game against Adelaide is likely to be his last at the Giants. The 32-year-old has been at GWS for the past two seasons and will finish as their leading goal kicker this year with 42 so far. Stringer says he's looking to play back home in Victoria to be closer to his family.
7: My dad's been sick throughout this whole year and being away from the two girls. This will probably most likely be my last game at the Giants. I'm comfortable with that. And yeah, I think the decision's probably time to go back to Melbourne and get back to being able to be a dad with them.
3: It'll be Jake's fourth club, having previously been at the Bulldogs, GWS and Essendon. That's the latest Vision National News. I'm Gareth Stafford. Time now for a look at the weather and the capital city forecasts for tonight and tomorrow. Sydney a low of 13, then showers easing in a top of 23. Melbourne 9 to 16 and cloudy. Brisbane a low of 11, then a mostly sunny 23. Perth 7 to 23 and sunny. Adelaide a low of 10, then a shower or 2 and 16. Hobart dropping to 7 tonight, a shower or 2 and 15 tomorrow. Canberra a low of 5, partly cloudy and 17. Darwin 21 to 33 and sunny. 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
12: And you're on Vision with Matt and Shelley. We do have an old school Christian classic coming up soon. It's a great song called Lord, Please Don't Send Me to Africa from Scott Wesley Brown. So hang around for that. It'll be a bit of fun. But Shelley, it's an incredible day, Water for Life Day, and we're seeing so many people supporting, eh?
13: Yeah, it's absolutely amazing to see so many people jumping on board by calling 1-800-464-673 or clicking on the Water for Life banner at vision.org.au. We've got Michelle McAndrews from the Convoy of Hope. She's the communications director there. Michelle, are you having the most amazing day ever?
14: It has been the most incredible day.
13: I'm glad to hear it. Tell us, what's the tally looking like? We know that Vision supporters and Vision listeners are very generous people. So what's the tally at the moment?
14: You are absolutely right. At the moment, the Vision supporters have helped 5,971 people with water today.
12: Wow! Hallelujah!
13: That is incredible. That's a lot of people. And to think the difference that will be made in their individual lives and in their communities as a whole, it's just absolutely awesome. Has there been any particular stories or comments that have stuck out at you today, Michelle?
14: Yeah, look, a story, I mean, you would have heard about Jonathan's story, and I got to meet Jonathan, and he was just a beautiful, beautiful young boy. And so people have been inspired about Jonathan and other kids like that to give, and seeing families come together and help has just been so wonderful.
12: Now, am I picking up a little bit of an accent there? I'm just curious.
14: Yep, you're absolutely right. I'm South African born.
12: I used to work with South Africans and they'd say, hey, what are you doing, eh? Is that what they say?
14: And how's it?
12: How's it, bro? It's so good to be able to hear what you're doing. And, you know, we've just been so inspired by the team at Convoy of Hope and your heart for these beautiful souls in Tanzania. Thank you so much for joining us today. God bless.
14: Thank you.
12: And if you'd like to make your donation today, it is tax deductible. And $25 gives one person drinking water for life. 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
13: Now, around about this time of the day, yes. Greg normally plays an old school Christian classic.
12: That's it.
13: So we thought we better keep that tradition up with a song that nobody's heard for about four decades. And it is very appropriate for today because you know those times that you pray to God, God, I want to be used by you. I want to do anything you want me to do. God, take my life. I'm so willing. But you might just put a little asterisk on the end and say, God, just please don't send me to Africa.
12: Just be careful. Have a listen. Oh.

0: It's Scott Wesley-Brown, and please don't send me to Africa. 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
1: It really has been, and to know the difference we're making in people's lives just for $25, it is just mind-blowing, really. 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We were just talking to Michelle from Convoy of Hope before, and she talked about Jonathan. Jonathan is 11 years old, and get this, there are days in a week that he doesn't drink any water at all.
0: Oh, my goodness.
1: My kids will go like an hour and they're like, Mom, I'm so thirsty.
0: Yeah.
1: We're like 5 minutes from home and they're like, why didn't you fill up the drink bottle? I can't possibly survive another 5 minutes till we get home.
0: That's a good impression, yeah.
1: Yeah, I think I need to bring this book back to my kids to say, look, stop your whinging. Think of Jonathan. Because there are days in the week he doesn't drink water. The journey to his water source is up to 12 kilometres each way through territory where wild animals roam. This is something that he had to say.
2: We have a problem with the water, and we are getting water very far from our home. My mom has to go fetch water for the family, and we use our donkeys to go to the spring and we get water. I don't drink water every day. We don't have water 3 days a week.
1: We don't have water 3 days a week, and yet they keep on going, and just incredible. 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

0: It's Jordan Feliz and Faith, and I love to spell that Faith, F-A-I-T-H, forward all issues to him. You like that? This Ooh. Is Matt and Shelley. You are on Vision today for Water for Life Day. $25 gives one person safe drinking water. 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Now, joining us on the line today is Kevin Rose, who is the Convoy of Hope Vice President for International Program Growth. How are you, Kevin? Have we got Kevin there? Hang on a second.
1: Happy Water for Life Day.
0: Happy Water for Life Day, mate. How you doing?
1: I'm doing well. It's been quite a journey, long day, but a lot of fun. A lot of fun.
2: We just love what you guys are doing at Convoy of Hope, and there's so much that you do. It goes beyond the water. It kind of starts with the water, and then everything else flows from that. And you're into the international program growth. So I guess you're passionate about, all the different arms of your ministry.
1: Yeah, absolutely. And I think that as we've been talking about all day, water is such a pivotal moment in the future health and potential of a community. And so what we're doing today, what we're focusing on today it's so much more than healthy access to water or water for crops. It really is, a lot of times for many communities, just the obstacle that is keeping them from moving forward. So it's so exciting. You know, when we talk about water for life, that's not just about the solution, the technology, and it's really about how Convoy is partnering with communities to have them be a part of the solution. And they take ownership of the water in their community, and it's such a blessing for us to partner with them and bring that to them.
0: Well, mate, we're so blessed to be able to catch up with you today. And just tell us from a Christian perspective, you could probably get a job doing all sorts of things all around the world, but you feel this is part of your calling to be a part of this ministry. Tell us why it's important for you to, honor the Lord and, do this incredible work that Convoy of Hope does.
1: Yeah, I feel privileged to. I tell people all the time that I have friends all around the world and I steward stories that I'm trusted with. Mm-hmm. You know, people tell me their story and I feel like I have a responsibility to share that with others. And I got to tell you a super fast story if I could.
0: Yeah, sure. Yeah,
1: please. It's a favorite part of my job. But just as we're talking about the power of water, I just heard recently about in West Africa where one of our projects opened up a well and this woman weeping and telling our local director, just about the power of it. And he was curious to know, he's just, "Mama, why are you crying?" And she says, "We have our own water to drink. We don't have to share with the animals anymore." Mm-hmm. And I think that that still blows my mind. As long as I've been doing this, as many places I've been around the world, just thinking that there are people that are out there sharing their water sources in 2026 with animals is unacceptable. So it's just amazing what we're being a part of today. Thank you guys so much for what you've done. It's absolutely incredible what God is doing, and thank you.
2: Yeah, and we so appreciate what you guys are doing as well, putting your hand up and saying, yeah, there's a problem and we're going to do something about it. Because it seems like, it is a massive problem. And we've kind of touched on this a little bit this afternoon because we can look at the world and just go, wow, there's so much poverty. There's all these people dying because of, unsafe drinking water and all the rest. We can go, oh, it's just too hard. Let's just not. But we can make the difference and we can do something. Is that kind of what gets you up every day and just, excited about your job? Just going, yeah, we can change the world for this one community. We can change the world for that one person.
1: That's right. God didn't ask us to do everything. He just asked us to do what was right in front of us. And so that's why what we're doing today is so beautiful, that it's so much more than raising resources. It's actually an invitation for people to be a part of God's love for the world. God's love is providing access of clean water. God's love is providing nutrition. God's love is providing, just fill in the blank from there. And we get to be, he doesn't need us, but he invites us into being a part of his love, showing his love in this world. And it's an honor. So thank you guys for what you've done today.
0: Thank you so much, mate. Just a quick question before we let you go too. What's it like working with Joel LaBelle? I mean, is he a bit of trouble or is he a good bloke?
1: He's a good bloke.
0: He's a good bloke. Here he is. He's come over to say hi.
1: Oh, hey, there he is.
3: Hello, hello, hello. Hey.
1: Send some of that coffee my way, brother.
2: We promise you he is working hard today, yeah. Very hard.
4: It's actually rooibos with some honey.
0: Oh.
1: Okay.
2: Did you get that clean drinking water out of the tap?
0: Yeah.
2: Is it safe? Did you survive did you see any elephants on the way?
0: It's all
2: no?
0: safe.
2: No, good.
0: Hey, thank you so much for joining us, mate. It's been such a blessing to catch up with you, Kevin, and I really appreciate your time today. Thank you.
1: Take care, guys. Thank you.
0: We're asking you to join in today. So many people have made a donation, and you can do your part right now. 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

0: It's Point of Grace and Stand. This is Vision. You're with Matt and Shelley on Water for Life Day. And $25 gives one person safe drinking water. 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Maybe you can give $100. Maybe you can give $10,000. I'd love to see some big ones coming through as we get ready to wrap up Water for Life Day today. And, of course, you can give online anytime throughout the night through the Vision website or through the Vision app. You can just click the Water for Life banner. And we've actually Shelley, just smashed a bit of a tally for us.
1: Yeah, we've just smashed through a bit of a milestone of 6,000 people being served.
0: Hallelujah.
1: So great. Yay. We're up to 6,045 people. So how many are you going to do? $25 gives one person safe drinking water. Be a part of it on 1-800-464673. Joanne has been a part of it already. Joanne, we so appreciate you jumping on board and helping people to have access to safe drinking water. What was it that made you want to give today?
2: Well, I was just moved with compassion. I wanted to be a part of the solution. And Jesus himself said that we are to love one another, love your neighbour, which is not just the person living next door to you, that all other human beings were to give and love and give joyfully and generously.
0: And Joanne, I was just chatting to before, you mentioned you're an NDIS support worker, so you know what it is to help people here in Australia. Yeah. But isn't it amazing that we can help people at the other side of the world at the moment, hey?
2: Oh, absolutely, yes. And it's just all about having a quality of life. I mean, without water, people die. And then the quality of the water needs to be there so they can have a healthy quality of life as well. And the matter of hygiene as well really touched me because here in Australia we can just, literally turn on the tap to have a drink if we get a bit thirsty and jump into the shower if it's been a hot day. We've had a long day at the office and we all know how good that feels. And to be denied of this basics, I really wanted to be a part of the solution today.
1: Yeah, absolutely. I love that line, actually. Do you want to be a part of the solution where we can look around the world and just go, man, it's just so sad, all the things that are going on. And, someone should probably do something about that. And earlier today we played that song from Matthew West that says, well, if not me, then who? You know, we've got to be the one to pick up that mantle and do something. You might not be able to save the whole world, but you can, help one person. And I love that. Joanne, thank you so much for being part of Water for Life Day.
2: And if I could just say that the Lord Jesus was my example. He's my example in everything that I do. And he's very interested in how we treat each other, whether we're going to be that good Samaritan, whether we're going to walk past and turn the blind eye and say that it's somebody else's responsibility. It's all of our responsibility globally to be giving to each other and making sure that the other one is okay.
0: Yeah, that's so good, Joanne. Thank you so much for sharing that with us.
2: No worries. Thank you. God bless you.
0: God bless you. And, just as Joanne was talking then, I just was reminded of that verse, Matthew 25. It says, I was hungry and you gave me something to eat. I was thirsty. You gave me something to drink. Truly, I tell you, whatever you did for one of the least of these brothers and sisters, you did for me. You know, all through Jesus's teaching, all through the entire Bible, there is scripture after scripture about caring for the poor, caring for the last, the least, and the lost. And today, you've got an opportunity to be a part of the solution.
1: Yeah.
0: And Shelley, you've just put a new song in the system here for us to play.
1: An old song, actually.
0: An old song about being
1: part
0: of the solution.
1: Yes, Paul Coleman Trio, PC3. 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

0: It's PC3. 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Great Aussie artist. You're with Matt and Shelley on Water for Life Day. And $25 gives one person safe drinking water. So many people have made donations today. And Shelley, hasn't it been a blessing to be able to hang out with the amazing Joel Abell today? What a great man he is, eh?
1: The head honcho of Convoy for Hope, Convoy of Hope Australia. And just doing an amazing job there in that role, following God's leading to take that role in the first place. A big, you know, change of life for you, for going from pastoring, you know, some very well-known churches, having a huge role and a huge impact there. And then God said, no, actually, I've got this other thing for you now. So thank you to you for following God's leading in that.
2: Oh, it's been a joy, truly.
1: To know that God is bringing life into communities all around the world because of what you and your team is doing, like, that makes it pretty easy to get out of bed every morning.
2: Yeah, it does. And, you know, I've been doing this for years and years. So even when we were at Hillsong, our heart's desire was always to create community-based programs around every single campus. And one of the things we loved was watching, we'd talk to the police and the local authorities, and they would say that crime's dropping and that domestic family violence is dropping and petty theft is dropping. And we honestly believe that every life-giving, thriving church around Australia is an epicenter of hope. It's like a lighthouse that brings heaven to earth. And it should change our community. And it does.
1: Yeah. Absolutely. Yeah. And it changes our community here in Australia.
2: Yeah.
1: And now you're going forth and helping these communities overseas who are in such desperate need of help.
2: They are. It just doesn't seem right. The inequality, I think that's one of the things that gets God's attention. You know, one of the key issues of poverty is the inequality of human life. And, you know, the more you get to hang out with God and the closer you get with him, you start to pick up on what really matters to him. And this is one of those things. And so you know, there's always these billboard signs you see on the road that say you can't unsee this sign.
1: Yes.
2: There are some things in life you cannot unsee. And once you've been to a community that has no water and they're desperate and what they have to do to get it every day, you cannot unsee that. That'll stay with me forever.
0: Yeah.
1: You were actually making a comment earlier just saying, I can smell it. You know, looking at some of these photos, you're like, I can smell that photo. Because you've been there, you've seen the dust, you've breathed the dust and everything else in the atmosphere there. And it's really made a huge impact on your heart.
2: It really has. And I think, you know, you have a visceral reaction to it, right? And so I would say, anyone right now, you're listening, you think, well, how do I engage with this? How do I create a visceral reaction for me? I mean, if you're going to do a Macca's run in the next hour, I would say do the Macca's run and don't spend the money. Use the money for Water for Life. But go and do the Macca's run and sit in the car park and do not eat and do not order. But from the Macca's car park, use that money for Water for Life. And that will create a visceral reaction. You sit there and you just take a moment, you embrace it. You embrace nothing, no food, no drive-through, but I did a Macca's run and I got nothing for it. Yes, you did. You gave that instead to people in Tanzania. That's a visceral reaction. Mm. You'll remember that for days.
1: Bonus points if you walk to Macca's rather than drive.
0: Now, mate, before we wrap up today, you know, I'm so inspired that you're going back in October and you will see how these donations are changing lives.
2: Yeah, we will.
0: What are you expecting to see?
2: Well, because I went to one of the other communities, I'm expecting to see what I saw there, which, you know, it will take a little bit of time, but you'll see the joy of when kids see water come out of taps in their own community.

0: for the first time. That is such a great joy to see.
1: Wow.
0: And then running around throwing water at each other. They just can't believe something that's so precious that you had to be careful you didn't spill any is okay that it spills on the ground now because it comes out of these taps. We're going to see them learning to do gardens and agriculture, and women are going to have their days back to fulfill dreams of starting businesses. It will happen. It will change. Mm. And I can't wait to show you.
1: So good. Now, before you go today, you've been watching us read out the phone number and the website, and we've been training Joel a bit behind the scenes how to do radio. I think he's catching on.
2: Oh, we'll slowly, do ourselves slowly. Out of the job here, I reckon. Yeah.
0: No, yeah. I don't think so.
1: Why don't you give us, with your best radio voice, just give us the phone number and the website, you know?
0: Yeah, yeah. Okay, look, for $25, you can give Water for Life one person. 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There's a Water for Life banner at the top of the website there, or you can go to the free Vision Christian app and get it there as well, or call the number 1-800-464673. 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
2: Like a pro. Well done.
1: Thank you, Joel. Bless you, mate.
0: I've been listening to you guys all day.
1: Thank you.
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1: You're on Vision with Matt and Shelley on Water for Life Day, and I just wanted to firstly say it has been such an inspirational day. I've been listening all day, and you know, I've been to Africa a couple of years ago, and I've got such a heart for that beautiful nation, that, you know, that beautiful continent. And I've never been to Tanzania, but one day I want to go to Tanzania and I want to see the lives that have been transformed from Water for Life Day. 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
2: It really has been. And thank you so much to everyone who's been a part of that. It's a privilege to have had the Convoy of Hope National Director, Joel Abell, with us in the studio. Joel, I know it's been a big day for you and a big, you know, all the time leading up to today as well. I can appreciate all the work that you've put in. But it's obviously a cause that you're passionate about, and it's the true life. It's the life that water brings, but your real deep passion is about the life that Jesus brings, hey?
3: Oh, totally. You know, I'm just mindful of, remember that time when Jesus stood up at the end of the feast, and it was on the last day, the most important day, and he stood up and he said, if anyone is thirsty, come to me and drink, and rivers of living water will flow from your belly. Well, I don't know whether everyone knows this, but that festival, every day, the priest would walk down these steps all the way down to the pool of Siloam to bring back a jerry can, like a flask of water, back up to the festival. And on the eighth day, the most important one, this whole festival was about asking God to bless the agriculture. It was what the rains that would come to replenish the earth and to bring flourishing, thriving for the communities. And right there in the middle of that, Water for Life, Jesus stands up and he says, if anyone is thirsty, come to me. And our heart's desire is, while we build wells and create water solutions and help these people in Tanzania, that in the middle of it all, they would truly find the true source of water, which is Jesus himself. Mm. That's our prayer.
1: Amen. Absolutely love that. Well, Joel, thank you so much for joining us today. It's been an honor. And please pass on our thanks to all of your team who've been with us on the radio today. They've been amazing.
3: Yeah, thank you. Thanks for having us, guys. It's been a great day to be with you.
1: Thank you. 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
3: In this bulletin, the government defends climbing debt, more mass bird flu deaths, and toxic soil detected in New South Wales. With more, I'm Gareth Stafford. Labor claims the previous coalition government is responsible for the nation's debt, which has now tipped over $1 trillion. The opposition argues the government has squandered a $400 billion revenue windfall, which could have been used to pay debt. Treasurer Jim Chalmers has told Parliament he's been cleaning up the mess left by the coalition.
4: The overwhelming majority of the dollars in gross debt in the budget was racked up by those opposite, Mr. Speaker. In fact, gross debt is $200 billion lower this year than the trajectory that we inherited from those opposite.
3: Interest repayments are weighing most heavily on the nation's debt. The deaths of more than 1,000 seabirds on islands off South Australia are being linked to H5 bird flu. The birds are now undergoing testing, while authorities are also investigating the deaths of 28 penguins in Tasmania. More changes are being made to strengthen Fuel Watch in Western Australia. Chelsea Bowden reports.
5: Earlier this year, the state government enacted emergency powers in response to major fuel supply disruptions caused by the Middle East conflict. These powers forced the fuel industry to share information about their supply chains and stock levels. The state government now wants to make this a permanent measure. It means as well as reporting their prices, fuel outlets will have to tell Fuel Watch about their stock levels, including when fuel is temporarily unavailable. Commerce Minister Tony Booty is introducing the bill into Parliament today.
3: Chelsea Bowden reporting. Soil testing at 10 childcare centres in the far west of New South Wales has revealed toxic lead levels up to 10 times the national safety limit. Only four of the affected sites at Broken Hill have been cleaned up. New South Wales Upper House Greens MP Kate Fearman says the lack of accountability is concerning.
6: So we don't know if the parents have been told. We don't know what's happened with the kids. And we don't know if they're still playing in that toxic dirt. Can you imagine if this was happening in Sydney? It is absolutely outrageous.
3: Government body, the Environmental Protection Authority, argues it's up to individual operators to decide on soil remediation and whether to notify parents. The Keys for Kids Ministry has been introducing traumatised Ukrainian children to Jesus through specifically designed devotionals. President Greg Yoda says Ukrainian families are desperate for hope. He told Mission Network News, many of them have lost at least one father, brother or a son to the war.
7: Keys for Kids Ministries just recently created a new devotional specifically for traumatized kids, kids that are going through war. Kids need Jesus. And so we continue to help Ukrainian churches, especially as they're trying to reach kids in the most unique way. They just don't have a lot of resources. And so the Keys for Kids resources that we've been able to provide have been very helpful.
3: Mr. Yoda says Keys for Kids will continue to support Ukrainian children and pray for a miracle to soften hearts and end the conflict. That's the latest news. Sport is next.
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3: To sport, an Australian cricketer, Cameron Green, says he abandoned some of his modical technical changes and returned to the more traditional approach before notching up a test century during the first test against Bangladesh in Darwin.
9: Previous few tours or years, tried to get to off stump, try to play. Yeah, probably a slightly more aggressive game early rather than just kind of letting it happen.
3: Australia will be looking to bounce back in the second test in Mackay on Saturday following their 9-wicket loss to Bangladesh. And in the AFL, West Coast has re-signed defender Rhett Bazo, the 22-year-old putting pen to paper on a 3-year contract extension, keeping him at the Eagles until at least the end of 2029. That's the latest Vision National News. I'm Gareth Stafford.
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3: Time now for a look at the weather and the capital city forecasts for tonight and tomorrow. Sydney a low of 13, then showers easing in a top of 23. Melbourne 9 to 16 and cloudy. Brisbane a low of 11, then a mostly sunny 23. Perth 7 to 23 and sunny. Adelaide a low of 10, then a shower or 2 and 16. Hobart dropping to 7 tonight, a shower or 2 and 15 tomorrow. Canberra a low of 5, partly cloudy and 17. Darwin 21 to 33 and sunny. 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
14: 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Water for Life Day is such an incredible day where every Christian station stops what they're doing across Australia as we come together to provide life-giving water to those in urgent need. $25 provides safe drinking water for one person, not for a year, not for weeks, but for their whole entire life. What an amazing opportunity that we have today. Safe drinking water is where everything begins in Tanzania, in Africa. It's not just about quenching the thirst, although that is so important. It's the absolute foundation for community transformation, for health, for education, for just breaking the cycle of poverty. Because without water, kids can't go to school, there's no farms, families are just trapped in this poverty cycle. But today, we can make a difference. We can transform someone's life as we come together for just $25 per person can give someone safe drinking water for life. It's a no-brainer. Give right now, v180.org.au, or you can give on the phone, 1-800-464-673. On the way, a great one from Passion, and this one from Planet Shakers. You are holy right here on Vision.

Mark James with Shine right here on Vision Christian Radio. Met with you today on Water for Life Day as we team up with Convoy of Hope to make a difference in a child's life. Did you know that every day millions of families across Africa and the world are forced to use water that is unsafe or even deadly? And right now, you have the opportunity to change the life of a child. Now, I don't know about you, but I'm a mum. I have two little kids, and my responsibility is to keep my kids safe. I make sure they've got enough water every day. I pack their lunch boxes for kindy every day, and that includes making sure they have enough to drink. There's a big emphasis on clean drinking water at the moment. Everyone has their stainless steel Yeti bottles. All the kids are carrying their drink bottles around. But imagine if you had to get up in the morning and walk for hours just to get that water. And then as a mum, to get there and see that the water is filled with bacteria and parasites, there's animals drinking out of it, who knows if they've got feces in there, it's really gross. And then having to give that to your child, walking back with a 20 kilo massive container filled of water, you would be exhausted having to give that water to your child knowing that it could make them really sick and possibly even lead to death. It is just so heartbreaking. 395,000 kids under the age of 5 die every year from entirely preventable waterborne diseases. It is just, it's basic human right. And today we have the opportunity to do something about that. Would you give right now for Water for Life Day? You can give at 1-800-464673 or vision.org.au. Here's Elevation Worship.

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Great name. It's Natalie Grant right here at Vision Christian Radio. Mel with you today on What Up for Life Day, where 90% of communities across Tanzania do not have fresh drinking water. And we're talking about today a small village called Simanjaro in Tanzania in Africa. And there is a lady called Esther there, and I really relate to Esther. I'm going to try not to get emotional. She's the same age as me. She's about 35.

0: container up to 20 kilos. She said she's seen other women give birth on the path. She lives in a community that's on their fifth year of drought. So it is dry, it's dusty, it's dirty. Here's Esther sharing a bit about her journey.
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0: It's just absolutely heartbreaking, is it? 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

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And today we have the opportunity to do our bit. I often, when I hear about what is going on and a lot of people that are living in poverty, I think here I am sitting in Australia with my stainless steel Yeti drink bottle. I just walk to the tap, fill up my water. What can I do? I feel so disconnected from it all. Well, today you have an opportunity to do something and to make a difference through amazing organizations like Convoy of Hope. And I want to say a huge thank you to everyone who has already given, to Robin, who said, I have safe drinking water and I want you to have it also, who gave $100. Robin, thank you so much. To Ian, who gave $103. That's a whole family's worth of fresh drinking water for life. Good on you, Ian. He's said, Christ gives us living water. Let's do our bit to give life-saving water to those in need. So good. And what a great way to look at it. Thank you so much. And would you give right now? 1-800-464673. Join Ian and Robin, or you can give at vision.org.au.

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3: In this bulletin, the opposition accusing Labor of spinning employment data, smoking rates amongst young people looking very good, and Brisbane investing in tiny homes. With more, I'm Gareth Stafford. The opposition is accusing Labor of trying to spin the latest unemployment data, which shows a hike in the jobless rate. New figures show unemployment increased to 4.5% in July, with almost 16,000 jobs lost over the month. The federal government argues the rate is still historically low, but Shadow Employment Minister Jane Hume says most indicators are pointing towards a slowing economy.
4: If you feel poorer today than you did 4 years ago, there's a good reason for that. You are poorer. This is Labor's economy. Higher rents, higher interest rates.
3: South Australia has the lowest unemployment in the nation at 4.1%, Victoria and Tasmania the highest at 5.1%. Advocates are welcoming new figures showing 90% of young Australians have never smoked, alongside a drop in youth vaping rates. Addiction Support Service QUIT says strong government policies and education programs are helping drive the reduction in nicotine use. But Group Director Rachel Anderson warns those who do smoke are finding it increasingly harder to give up.
5: For those people who are smoking, they're also potentially using vaping and nicotine pouches. So they're using them interchangeably. So that actually creates more complexity around, you know, how to manage that addiction.
3: Following the release of the findings last month, the Health Minister said there's still more work to be done to protect Australians from the harms of smoking and vaping. Brisbane will soon see new homes built on blocks smaller than a tennis court following a major zoning overhaul. Georgina Winter reports.
6: Brisbane City Council has overwhelmingly voted to approve new planning rules for low-medium density residential zones. Taking effect next month, the minimum lot size will be slashed from 260 square metres to just 120. Building heights will be able to reach 4 storeys in designated areas, while low-density blocks within 300 metres of shopping centres can be split into 300 square metre lots. Lord Mayor Adrian Schrinner says the changes aim to boost housing supply, unlocking up to 6,000 new homes by 2032.
3: Georgina Winter reporting. Volunteers from the Christian Humanitarian Relief Agency Samaritan's Purse have been digging through the ashes and ruins left by wildfires, which destroyed around 400 homes in the northwestern U.S. state of Washington. They're still sifting through the debris to help families salvage items such as heirlooms, photos, and other precious possessions. One man who lost his home praised the volunteers for doing what he called the dirty work without hesitation. Britain's Christian Legal Centre has described a year-long ban on a mother from visiting her brain-injured son in hospital as a profound injustice. The centre is helping the mother fight against the NHS and the courts, which are seeking to end his life. They want to withdraw food and fluids from the 28-year-old man who suffered from a prolonged consciousness disorder for 6 years. That's the latest news. Sport is next.
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3: To sport and in the NRL. Eels veteran Junior Barlow looks like he'll be wearing the blue and gold again next season. Coach Jason Riles says they're negotiating a new deal after Barlow's talks with Perth Bears fell over.
7: We're working through that at the moment. We honestly thought that he was Bears bound, but it's obviously things have changed a little bit there, and we'll sort of talk to Junior and his management and see where he's at and see if anything can fit with us next year.
3: Elsewhere, Melbourne Storm prop Tui Kamakamika has retired immediately on medical grounds. The Fijian hasn't played since suffering a stroke earlier in the season. That's the latest Vision National News. I'm Gareth Stafford.
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3: Time now for a look at the weather and the capital city forecasts for tonight and tomorrow. Sydney a low of 13, then showers easing in a top of 23. Melbourne 9 to 16 and cloudy. Brisbane a low of 11, then a mostly sunny 23. Perth 7 to 23 and sunny. Adelaide a low of 10, then a shower or 2 and 16. Hobart dropping to 7 tonight, a shower or 2 and 15 tomorrow. Canberra a low of 5, partly cloudy and 17. Darwin 21 to 33 and sunny. That's the latest news, sport and weather on Vision. 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
13: So great to have your company on the show today. It is Water for Life Day, and today we are raising life-giving water. $25 is all it takes to give a kid in Tanzania fresh drinking water for their whole entire life. 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Water is life, and today we have the opportunity to make a difference in someone's life. Would you give right now on the phone, 1-800-464-673 or vision.org.au. We're going to head into Focus on the Family right now. This one is quite a heavy one, discussing rebuilding trust after betrayal with Lisa Turker. She's sharing her journey from pain to healing. We'll talk about how to establish boundaries, understanding red flags in relationships, and how to find hope amongst disappointments. Right now, let's head in to Focus on the Family.
14: Coming up are steps towards healing and building trust after experiencing the painful impact of betrayal and broken relationships. That's on today's Focus on the Family. Stay with us.
15: Trust is the oxygen of all human relationships. So you starve a relationship of trust and you will starve it of vibrancy, and potentially you'll starve it of life. And it's impossible to repair trust that keeps getting broken.
16: Lisa Turkers joins us again today on Focus on the Family with Jim Daly to talk about working through trust issues. Thanks for joining us. I'm John Fuller.
17: Well, John, it's always great to have Lisa here. And she's busy. She runs Proverbs 31 Ministry, and I'm sure that keeps her busy most of the time. So we deeply appreciate Lisa's ability to be here. Talk about the pain that she's gone through with divorce. We covered much of that last time, but we're going to continue that discussion today. And I think the benefit for all of us is what she has learned and how she is applying that to her current marriage and to those relationships around her. I'll tell you what, just broadly, this life brings a lot of trouble and can bring a lot of pain. I think it's part of the process so that we are tilted and pushed closer to God. I think that's the big plan. So we've got to be careful as Christians that it doesn't destroy us, it doesn't destroy our trust in God and our trust in other people. But how do we get through these cloudy days and emerge on the other side deeper into the Lord, better as our own Christian self and doing the things that the Lord wants us to do?
16: Lisa Turkhurst is passionate about helping women navigate relationships and have a strong faith. She's very gifted in teaching and storytelling, and her latest book is called I Want to Trust You, But I Don't.
17: Lisa, welcome back.
15: Thank you.
17: Let me ask you about trust. It's such an important ingredient in relationship, and yet it ends up being one of the most fragile things. It's just like the Lord to put this together, right? This is going to be the most important thing in your relationship with people, trust, and it's really fragile. What do you do with that? How do you make it not as fragile, I guess?
15: Well, I think trust will always be fragile because, you know, we can freely give trust, but when trust is broken, it's really hard to repair it. The only recipe that I know for repairing trust is time plus believable behavior to lay down a new track record. It's gonna take time. You know, I mean, as much time as it took for this hurt to unfold, it's gonna take that much more exponentially for the hurt to be tended well with. But time plus believable behavior means when someone else breaks your trust, they're gonna need to make sure to demonstrate for you that they're not going to continue to do that, and that they're going to establish new patterns, maybe new patterns of thought, new patterns of action. And so those instances of believable behavior over a long period of time with humility and obviously great honesty can help prove a new track record that can then repair the trust in that relationship.
17: I'm sure you've had this question before, but you know, in scripture, we talk about the Lord instructing us to forgive 70 times seven. Mm-hmm. And you know, I would think informed Christian counselors who are reading the word and know the way the human emotions work, how do you not become a doormat in that situation? When does that line occur? And is it reasonable to the Lord that, Lord, this line is out there? What is that balance in there? I'm thinking of that woman that is trying, and she's trying to forgive, and the husband's not changing. And maybe he runs to her and says, I'm so sorry, this will never happen again. The next week, it's the same thing, mm-hmm. and the same apology. And then the next week, the same thing, and then same apology. What do you do with that as a Christian?
15: Well, I think we have to look at the context of who Jesus is and how he has a heart, a compassionate heart for the person being taken advantage of. And so when Jesus says, forgive 70 times seven, I believe that he's not saying stay in close proximity with that person who continues to hurt you over and over and over. I believe we have to create enough emotional or physical distance that if the other person never changes, that we can forgive them 70 times seven without getting destroyed in the process. Mm. So I think in order to do this, we've got to have really clear boundaries. And so in that situation you just mentioned, if the husband says, I promise I'll never do this again, and then he does it again next week, it's going to be impossible to rebuild trust that keeps getting broken.
17: Yeah.
15: So there needs to be a protocol. There needs to be a communicated boundary. It doesn't have to be mean. It doesn't have to be manipulative. It doesn't even have, like, it shouldn't be to punish the person who's breaking trust, but it does need to be clear. And how you can communicate a boundary is you are free to continue to do whatever it is that you want to do. And I am free to draw appropriate boundaries because I'm responsible to keep myself sane and self-controlled, which is what the Lord has told me is evidence of the fruit of his spirit in me.
17: Yeah.
15: Therefore, if you continue to do this, then this is what my response will be. And again, communicate it kindly, but also make sure it's firm and make sure that you're consistent with holding fast to that boundary. And remember, every boundary has to have a consequence. A boundary without a consequence is nothing but a poor suggestion.
17: Yeah. Mm-hmm. No, those are good things to remember.
8: Yeah.
17: Let me ask you, you mentioned God's compassion for the victim. You didn't say it that way, but I'll just put it in plain terms. Here's the thing that's so difficult, that he has compassion for the accused.
15: Mm-hmm.
17: And that, you know, in our humanness, that's a hard one to grapple with, especially if the offense is proven in the case of your first marriage where he was having an affair or more than one affair and drug addictions and other things. How do you develop compassion for that broken person that can't climb out of that sin hole?
15: Right. Well, sometimes the line between compassion and enabling is paper thin. So we have to really remember Jesus did lay down his life. He instructs us to lay down our life for those that we love. But Jesus laid down his life to accomplish a high and holy purpose, seeking other people's highest good. Jesus did not lay down his life to enable bad behavior to continue.
17: Wow, that is powerful. That is really good. And very important for us to think through.
15: It is.
17: Because I think we lean the other direction, just take it as Christians. You know, this is what the Lord wants us to do.
15: Absolutely. Well, listen, I'll just do personal confession here. I am set up to be a classic enabler because I have so much compassion. And so the secret for me wasn't to diminish my compassion, But the secret to me was remembering sometimes the most compassionate thing I can do is to seek the other person's highest good, and it is not seeking the other person's highest good to enable destructive patterns and sinful patterns to continue without calling those into question. Remember, we're after wise trust here, not blind trust.
17: Yeah, that is so good. Let's hit the red flags of distrust. I think you noted 11 in the book. Why don't you just rattle them off and give us a couple of the ones that stick out for you?
15: Yeah. Let's talk about a couple of my favorite ones. Not favorite because they're good, but favorite because they were eye-opening to me.
17: Okay.
15: One is insincerity. When someone tells you what they think you want to hear, but they don't really mean it.
17: And you can tell.
15: And you can feel it.
17: Uh-huh.
15: And it's like you walk away from the conversation and go, huh, did they really mean what they just said? Because I don't feel like it was sincere. Okay, so that's a red flag, right?
17: Mm-hmm.
15: Another one is inconsistency. You never know what version of that person you're going to get. Like sometimes they are so uber sweet, and other times they are angry and fly off the handle, and that inconsistency can create a lot of tension for you because you just don't know.
17: Right.
15: Another one is self-centeredness. They only think about themselves. Another one is insecurity. They lack confidence in themselves, but not just that they lack confidence in themselves, but they expect you to fill up those holes for them. And of course, immorality. They lack a moral compass. Super alarming in a relationship. Insubordination. They reject reasonable authority. That should be concerning too, you know? So it continues to go on. The last one I'll mention is inflated sense of self. They think you cannot manage without them. So if someone says to you, you know, I'm the best thing that ever happened to you. You'll never find a friend like me.
17: I can imagine saying that or hearing that.
15: Well, it's sad.
17: Yeah.
15: Like, or, you know, you'll never find another friend like me. Or you would be nothing without me.
17: Wow.
15: You would never be able to do your job without me. Those kinds of things, that inflated sense of self, really big red flag.
17: I would think sometimes in a marriage that can be communicated unintentionally in some ways. Is that something with these 11 that you need to kind of pass through that filter? I'm just thinking of that, especially I'm thinking of Gene and I in the role. You know, I have a high role, very public, and she can sometimes, I think, feel like she's in a shadow a bit.
15: Mm-hmm.
17: She's never really expressed that directly to me, but I can sense that a little. I don't intend for that to be the feeling, but I probably have to think about that and draw her in more and allow her to be part of it.
15: Well, that's why I wrote this list. And then in the book, I put lots of examples of how this can play out, because I think what you're describing is there's this feeling of like, this makes me uncomfortable, or like some people express it like, I've just got the ick, or I don't know, this just isn't making me feel right or feel good. So sometimes we have these thoughts struggling around in our head, but it's hard for us to put words to them.
17: Right.
15: So that's why it was important for me to write these down and let people put a voice to some of the things that they're feeling inside but have a hard time communicating.
17: Yeah, kind of give a handle to it.
15: Exactly.
17: Exactly.
8: Yeah.
17: Lisa, let me ask you, and we touched on this last time, but I want to go a little deeper into it, and that is, how can trust issues with other humans affect our trust with the Lord? I think the linkage is obvious, but again, give us handles to that concept that when people let us down, we start to doubt that God's even there for us.
15: Mm-hmm.
17: And then what do we do with that emotion, that feeling, that sense of betrayal?
15: Mm-hmm.
17: This sounds heavy, but it is.
15: Well, what we don't trust, we'll try to control. So this can happen when we've experienced a lot of broken trust with other people, or maybe not even a lot, but a significant broken trust scenario with another person. And we don't understand why God allowed it. We don't understand, like, especially if it's with another Christian, it's like, God, whose side are you on here? Because they say that they're praying about the situation, but they're interpreting the situation so much differently when I feel like I'm the one that got hurt. And it can really feel very, very confusing. But I think one of the most confusing parts of it is when it appears that the person who hurt us got away with it and God just didn't address it. And that can be really confusing. So we have to remember that we don't always have to see the justice of God to know that it's in play. Sin comes as a package deal. So when someone sins, there's a part pleasure to it or part satisfaction to it. But then there's also, it's a package deal with consequences are built into sin. So when someone sins, they start to unleash the consequences that are already built into that sin. And so we don't have to see it to know that it exists. And just because we don't see the justice of God right away, we just have to be assured in his word, he says that we will sow, I mean, whatever we sow, we will reap. So we'll reap what we sow, right? Just because we can't see God's justice, in our minds, the absence of God's justice does not equate to the absence of God's presence. And where God is present, he is working on things and he will not be mocked.
17: Yeah. It's difficult to tolerate injustice. I mean, I think we as Christians have a high sense of justice. Mm-hmm. That's in part why we've come to the Lord, I think. It's in us. It's part of our spiritual DNA. And the Lord certainly values that, this idea of justice. But when it's aimed at us and we feel an injustice toward us, and then we don't even feel like the Lord is vindicating this mm-hmm. or making it right, how do we mature to a point where we can manage that? Okay, Lord, we know that you've got it, that if it's not dealt with this week, this month, this year, this lifetime, that you've got it in the long run. That takes a lot of maturity. I'm thinking of Paul being thrown into prison for proclaiming Jesus mm-hmm. as Lord. And, you know, he's in this dungeon prison and singing songs. Mm-hmm. I would say that's mature Christianity.
15: Mm-hmm. Yeah, I would too.
17: How much of our life, where we're falling short in that regard, where, you know, we didn't get the right response from a friend and it hurts our feelings and we hold that as a grudge. Are we just that much on the milk of the word that we're not mm-hmm. mature enough as Christians to kind of take that and let the Lord work in that situation?
15: Well, I think it's natural to feel that way. And I think it's important for us to express when we go through things that we feel are terribly unfair, it's okay to express those to the Lord. I mean, if you read my journal, you would see, not only would you see me express what I feel like are areas of time and situations I've walked through that are so unfair, but you'll also see me making so many suggestions to God of how he can right this wrong, of how he can make this better. But I want to say this just with so much tenderness, give it some time. Just give it some time. Because the very things that I thought God should do to right these wrongs that I walk through and to make them fair, over a long period of time, years, I can go back in my journal now and I can say, wow, God, if you would have done that, which in the moment would have given me this feeling like, oh, yay, God, you're making this fair, it would have had dire consequences for me now. And I couldn't have understood that back then. In other words, I was asking God, God, like, do this, like, make this consequence come about. But actually, I can see now God used not allowing that consequence to protect me later in the situation. Mm-hmm. Yeah. Because had that consequence come about, it would have actually had ramifications for me. And so that's where we really do need to trust God there.
16: It's really profound, Lisa. And it takes a lot of courage to get to that point to see that. You mentioned something earlier where that which we fear we try to control, it seems like when trust is broken. Like I personally, I trust God. My struggle is, what am I supposed to do as I'm trusting you? So how did that look for you in terms of close relationships with that violation of trust? Did you seek to control and manage things, or did you just
17: that is so gentle.
16: Do a trust fall and say, okay, God's got it?
15: Yeah, why don't we just go right there? Okay. Well, I'm not typically a controlling person, but it sneaks in. So I put this little list of awareness, like, let's pay attention to these things. These might be some indicators that we're in a situation that we don't trust. Therefore, we're trying to take control. Mm-hmm. One of those is needing to know every detail. Now, being a responsible steward is great, yeah. But we can easily cross the line from being a responsible steward to being controlling of a situation because we don't trust, right? So needing to know every detail, obsessively trying to figure out how to prevent bad things. I'm raising my hand really high here. So remember when we talked about the trauma diamond, the in my brain, trying to figure out how to prevent bad things is often playing out in my brain by catastrophic thinking, because somehow I feel like if I can run ahead, figure out all the bad things that could happen, figure out the worst case scenario, then somehow today I can prepare myself so that if that happens, I'm not going to be as shocked by it, right?
17: Yeah. And that's not unusual.
15: It's not unusual.
17: Catastrophization, I think, is the word. Yeah. And that's a coping skill.
15: It is a coping skill. But doesn't that leave us in a place where we are not looking forward to the future, but we're always trying to brace for impact?
17: Well, fear.
15: Yeah. And we're walking in constant fear. Another one is getting annoyed when people deviate from your plan. Another one is having unrealistic expectations of others. Because again, if we're not trusting them, we want to control them. And so we can have unrealistic expectations of what they should do and what they shouldn't do, because we don't want to get caught off guard. And then here's a big one, always thinking your way is the right way. And not giving space for other people to express that their way may be different, but remember, different isn't always bad.
17: Mm. Yeah. Let me ask this. What is it we can control? Huh. Maybe that's the right question.
15: Mm-hmm. Well, God calls us and tells us that one of the fruit of the Spirit is self-control. So, you know.
17: Ouch.
15: I mean, we cannot control what happens in the future. We can be responsible. We can do everything today that we're supposed to do to plan well and to work effectively and all of that. But we ultimately cannot control the outcome of the future. We cannot control other people. We can't control, like we get on the road today, ultimately we can't control what the other drivers do or don't do, right? Mm-hmm. There's so much that we can't control. So I think it's important to remember there is a part of this that we are going to have to accept that. We're going to have to accept that there are things we cannot control, but take responsibility for what we can control. I can't control what someone else says, but I can control my reaction to it. I can't control if I walk into a coffee shop and someone just bumps into me and says rude things to me because the coffee shop frappéed their latte and waylaid their whole day, right? And now they're trying to take it out on me. But here's what I can do. I can look at them and think, just because you lay down an offense doesn't mean I have to pick it up, carry it with me, and let it ruin my day.
17: Yeah.
15: You know?
17: Well, that's so good. And this has been so good the last couple of days. I do want to take just a minute here at the end and allow you to talk about your new man, Chaz, and how long have you been married now, and what on the positive side of things for those that are struggling, may not see the light at the end of the tunnel, just what the Lord has done to rescue and save and restore. Mm-hmm. I want to see the blossom in your face is what I'm looking for right now.
15: Well, when I experienced the death of my marriage, I thought that it was me signing up to not have a partner in life the rest of my life, that I probably wouldn't get remarried. I couldn't fathom dating. So it took a long time, and I'm thankful it took a long time, because I wanted to heal enough not to need another person to help me walk through what I was walking through. I wanted to heal enough to where I could be freed up and healthy enough to want the right person. Otherwise, if I would have jumped into relationships too quickly, I probably would have been attracted to what was normal to me, and dysfunction had become normal, and I didn't want to jump into another dysfunctional relationship.
17: Yeah.
15: So I'm thankful I took that time. But eventually, I did meet a wonderful man. His name is Chaz, and you want to see my face blossom?
17: Here it is.
15: Here it is.
17: Boop!
15: He is such an unexpected but beautiful and wonderful gift from God, and I am so, so thankful. The thing that I really appreciate so much about Chaz is he spent years tending well to his soul and his emotions and healing from the things that he went through in his life, and that was very attractive to me. So there were many wonderful things about him. But I think my most favorite of all is that I get to see what it feels like to be really loved and adored by a man. And that is such a gift.
17: Wow, I do see that in your face now. Let's go here for the last question. That woman that's going, well, that's great, Lisa. That's wonderful. I'm so glad for you. But in her heart, there's a bit of resentment because that's not my story. She's somewhere along your journey, mm-hmm. but she hasn't made it through to that blossoming, smiley effervescence that you're showing there. Mm-hmm. What do you say to her about hope? Tying this all back together to yesterday, mm-hmm. Where does she find her hope? What does she need to do right now?
15: Well, first of all, I want to tell her I understand, and I just want to acknowledge that is a lonely, hard place to be. I wish so much that I could run into your future, see all the good stuff that God has ahead of you, and come back and tell you today, and let that be the very thing that boosts hope in your life. But that would be me robbing you of the journey with God. God got me through that season. I went kicking and screaming through a lot of that season, but God did get me through that season. And there's been enough time now where I can look back on my lonely season and I can just report what I see now. I see that God had a plan for me. It is so very different than what I ever thought that it would be. But the less I resist trusting him, the less I suffer. The more I resist trusting him, the more I suffer. Our job today is just to be obedient to God. God's job is everything else.
17: Wow, Lisa, that is so strong and so great and so powerful and God-honoring. So thank you again for that vulnerability, for your willingness to share. It's one of your attributes that shines. And I'm so grateful for you as a friend and the journey that we've watched over the years, just what the Lord has brought you through to provide hope to others. That's what's so wonderful.
16: Encouraging words from Lisa Turkhurst. And she really has showed us how to work through trust issues. It's essential for our emotional and spiritual well-being. Just hold on to God in those moments and trust Him. On behalf of the entire team, thanks for listening to Focus on the Family with Jim Daly. 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

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I know.

0: The 99, Mac Powell, right here, living different at Vision Christian Radio. Mel with you today on Water for Life Day, and a very exciting day when we join together with Christian radio stations across Australia to raise money to get water into tiny villages. Talking about one today in Simanjaro, Tanzania, in Africa, where Jonathan lives. He's an 11-year-old boy, and for Jonathan, there are days in the week where he doesn't get to drink any water at all. He was saying only 3 days a week he gets to drink water. And that journey to the water source, when he does get water, he has to walk up to 12 kilometres each way through territory where there's wild animals, there's hyenas, there's elephants. He helps his mum with the donkeys and they bring back the water, and he says the water that he does drink makes his tummy hurt. But that's all there is.
1: We have a problem with the water, and we are getting water very far from our home. My mom has to go fetch water for the family, and we use our donkeys to go to the spring and we get water. I don't drink water every day. We don't have water 3 days a week.
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0: Madison Watkins. God, you are right here on Vision Christian Radio on Water for Life Day, teaming up with Convoy of Hope. In places like Tanzania, mums and girls are waking up early in the morning to walk 12 kilometres just to find water. When was the last time you woke up in the morning and thought, where am I going to get my water from? We don't even have to think about it. We turn the tap on and off we go. But that is not reality for those living in Tanzania. Now, to put it into perspective, if you use a fitness tracker, I've got a Fitbit and I try and measure 10,000 steps every day. These guys are walking 12,000 steps just to get water. Women who are pregnant, who are carrying little bubs on their back. Imagine doing that every single morning before breakfast while you're carrying a 20 kilo jerry can on top of that. I don't think I could carry a 20 kilo jerry can more than a kilometer, to be honest. Like, these women are amazing, but it would be so exhausting. A lot of the girls are missing out of school. And every day across the globe, women and girls are spending 250 million hours just collecting water. Today, we can make a difference in someone's life. Let's get that water source a lot closer to the village and give them fresh water that's not going to give them diseases and bacteria. Give right now on the phone, 1-800-464673, or you can give at vision.org.au. Freed people on the way, talking with Pastor Adam Ramsey as he unpacks justification. It's not a slow process, but a finished verdict where you're fully known and fully accepted. It's up next here on Vision.
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6: Welcome to Freed People. 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Today, Pastor Adam Ramsey arrives at Romans 3 and hands us the three words the rest of the passage will unpack: justification, redemption, and propitiation.
7: All right, guys, today, Romans chapter 3, we are looking at news that is more important than any news story in the history of the world or any news story that will ever be told in the history of the world. There is nothing in your current events view right now that eclipses the news we're going to talk about today in Romans chapter 3. It is more important than any political election. It is more important even than the NBA playoffs, okay? It is even more important than the public beef between a president and a billionaire spilling out across all of our news feeds at the moment. This is the greatest news story ever told. In fact, Martin Luther called the passage we're going to look at today the chief point, the very central point of the whole Bible. The Australian scholar, Leon Morris, he said, it is possibly the most important single paragraph ever written. Because this passage answers the question that if no one is righteous, if all of us stand guilty before a holy God, which is what Paul has been unpacking since Romans 1:18, and we've been exploring over the last 3 weeks together as a church, and by way of recap, Romans 1, the Gentiles are unrighteous. Romans 2, the Jewish people are unrighteous. Romans 3, summary, you're all unrighteous, okay? So that's kind of Paul's argument there. If everyone is unrighteous, if everyone is guilty, how can we be made right with a holy God? How will we have hope of reconciliation and redemption? And the answer is that it's not going to come from something that we do, but something that God does for us. The initiative lays on God's side. And so even if you're here today and you're maybe spiritually curious and you're open to Jesus, listen, that's not because you've initiated something. That's because God himself is drawing you. He's drawing you. I think of the example and story of C.S. Lewis, who was the famed Oxford professor, British atheist in the middle of the 20th century, and became a follower of Jesus much, much, much later in life. And Lewis writes, "Even if my own philosophy were true, how could the initiative lie on my side?" He says, "My own analogy, as I now first perceived and suggested, is the opposite, that if Shakespeare and Hamlet were ever going to meet, it must be Shakespeare's doing. Hamlet could initiate nothing." And so he says, "Agnostics will talk cheerfully about man's search for God, but to me, as I then was, they might as well have talked about the mouse's search for the cat. It has to be something on God's side." And so we pick up the text in Romans chapter 3, verse 21, and it says, "But now." But now, two of the best words in all of the Bible. But now, Paul is indicating there is a turning point. But now, those two words indicate more than just a change in Paul's argument or thought, but a change that has happened in the world itself. An event more newsworthy, more life-changing, more wonderful than any event before it or since. But now, the righteousness of God has been manifested. That just means revealed. Apart from the law, although the law and the prophets bear witness to it. Now, real quick, the law and the prophets is a shorthand way of saying the whole Old Testament, okay? The law and the prophets, the Old Testament, the first two-thirds of your Bible. And in this way, the law, the Old Testament, has a prophetic function in that it's pointing us forward to something it's promising, prophesying, and anticipating. And what the whole Old Testament bears witness to is that God would fulfill his promise to send a Savior. And that's the "but now" that Paul is indicating here in this passage. The righteousness that God requires from us, Christ came to provide for us. And that's the good news here. That righteousness, verse 22, of God, through faith in Jesus Christ for all who believe. For there is no distinction. Verse 23, for all have sinned and fall short of the glory of God. He's summarizing again his argument of the Gentiles, that is, the non-Jewish peoples, they have sinned. And the Jewish peoples, they have sinned. All peoples, all have sinned. We've all worshipped other gods. We've all fallen short of the mark. That's the language here. We've sinned and fallen short. The language is, it's archery language. We've missed the mark. We've missed the bullseye. And the door prize to heaven is not you tried your best, but perfection, holiness, righteousness. That's what it means to live with a holy, perfect, righteous God. And we've broke that totally. And Paul's saying all have fallen short of the mark. You see, we might be very, very nice people, but we're nice, rebellious people. That's every person you know. The Russian novelist Ivan Turgenev, he gives us clarity about our condition if we're willing to be honest about ourselves. And he said, "I do not know what the heart of a bad man is like, but I do know what the heart of a good man is like. And it's terrible. Because if you know your own heart and you're willing to be honest with yourself, listen, you can always find someone you're doing better than. When you compare yourself horizontally, you can always find someone that you're like, well, at least I'm not them. But when you compare yourself to the law of God, when you compare yourself to the righteousness that Jesus embodied, everyone falls woefully short. For there is no distinction. All have sinned and fall short of the glory of God. And then in verse 24, right here, we arrive at some of the most important words ever written. And here we find God's answer to the dilemma of how can God be just and therefore judge the guilty, as any just judge must do. Again, if a judge judged someone who did something awful to your family and just let them off the hook because they were feeling forgiving on that day, you would say that's an evil judge. A just judge must judge justly, right? So hear the dilemma of how can God be just and therefore judge the guilty and be simultaneously the justifier, that is, the God who loves and forgives the guilty. And here we find the answer to that dilemma, that after three chapters of bad news, the Apostle Paul, he's going to lay out for us a banquet of good news. And there are three powerful images here, just in these next couple of verses that I want to dig down on, that are linked to three vital gospel words, three big words. Right, and we are a big words church. We like studying theology. We believe that we are to love the Lord our God with all our heart and all our mind, soul, and strength. And so let's look at three big words that if you're taking notes in your Romans journal, you can write these down. You can underline them in this passage because these three words are three words that get to the very heart of what makes the gospel good news. And the three words that Paul lists are justification, redemption, propitiation. Justification, redemption, propitiation. Justification, we get the imagery of being vindicated, declared not guilty in a courtroom. Redemption is the imagery of slaves being set free. Propitiation is the imagery of sacrifice. That the whole of the Old Testament sacrificial system was all pointing towards and anticipating a once and for all sacrifice that turns away the wrath of God that Romans 1:18 says is revealed in the world against all unrighteousness. Remember, the wrath of God is not a tantrum, but his settled opposition to all that is evil and destructive. Now, problem is that is us. And here we have these three images, a courtroom, a slave being set free, and a sacrifice that diverts wrath away. And with each of these words, I want to give you a phrase to take home and press into your heart and to build your life upon every single day as a follower of Jesus. And if you do that, listen, if you take these three words and put them at the center of your life, if you build each day of your life upon these three words and these three phrases, you will live invincible in the face of anything. Phrase one, justification means I am accepted. Phrase two, redemption means I've been set free. Phrase three, propitiation means I'm not awesome, but I am loved. And that's awesome. Jesus
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0: It's Consumed by Fire, whole wide world, right here on Vision Christian Radio. Mel with you. It is Water for Life Day, where we are teaming up with Convoy of Hope to change the lives of kids in a small village, Simanjaro, in Tanzania. And we had a meeting with Convoy of Hope spokespeople, and they just came back from that village in Simanjaro, and they got to meet kids who don't have water for more than 3 days a week. That is just so heartbreaking. In Tanzania, 90% of communities don't have access to water that is safe, reliable, or on demand. They often have to walk up to 12 kilometers to access water that is filled with parasites and diseases. And then these kids under five have to drink this water because that is all they have. In Tanzania, diseases from unsafe water and poor hygiene are one of the leading killers of children under five. But today, we can be a part of transforming the lives of people in this village and many others simply by donating $25 can give a kid under five enough drinking water for their whole entire life. What an amazing opportunity that we have today. If you'd like to give on the phone, 1-800-464673, or you can give at vision.org.au. And if you'd like to find out more about Convoy of Hope and what they do and more about Water for Life Day, you can head into our Vision Christian Media app, and there's a documentary about 45 minutes long, or there's even a shorter one there as well if you don't have that much time, and it will show you what they do and how they are helping people in Tanzania. It is really eye-opening and definitely worth a watch. Coming up, we're going to head into generosity with Jeff Vines up next on Vision.
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6: Psalm 118 verse 24 says, "This is the day the Lord has made. 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
7: Don't you love Jesus? 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He doesn't talk to the other rabbis, doesn't talk to the professional religious people. Zooms in right on this tax collector, outcast, that's sitting up in a tree, and he says, we all know it, "Zacchaeus, you come down, for I'm coming to your house today." 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
11: Hello and welcome. Thanks for joining us on Today with Jeff Vines. We're kicking off a series called Generosity. Pastor Jeff will explore the power of giving of our time and resources and the impact it can have on our communities. Let's get into it now. 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
7: Luke chapter 19, Luke chapter 19, the famous passage, verse 1. You know, the thing about pastors is they all have their favorite stories and favorite illustrations, and you got to really watch yourself, because you'll, as you get older, you forget whether you've told that story or illustration or not. And then you get a little older and you don't care whether you've told that story or illustration because it's you like it. But there are some stories, illustrations, books that have impact on your life as a pastor, and you just never forget it, so it's always coming back. And one of my favorite just little examples, and I think it represents our condition in the West, is that little story about the Indian father and mother from India. And the little boy watches his father get up every morning. This is so crucial, guys, and where we are right now. He watches his father get up every morning, and his father kneels before this mantle. And there are these two little statues. And, you know, if you know anything about Hinduism, you usually have the statues are usually a mixture between a god and a man or a man and an animal. Okay, so that's usually represents, I think there are 330 million gods in Hinduism alone, so it's hard to keep up with them. But this little boy sees his father every day get up in the early in the morning, and he kneels down and he prays and he speaks to these idols, and then he goes off to work. And on one occasion, before the father was going on a long business trip, the boy went to his father and said, "Dad, why do you kneel down and talk to these statues and pray to these? They're just statues. They're nothing. They can't see anything. They can't hear anything. And they definitely don't have a sense of volition to where they can actually accomplish anything." And of course, the father smacks the boy on the head and says, "That's blasphemy. Don't you ever speak those words again in this house." His father goes away, and then his father returns. And when his father returns, he looks at the statues on the mantle, and one of them has been crushed, and there's a stick in the hand of the other one. And the father comes to the son and says, "What's going on? Who has, you know, desecrated our mantle, our idols in our home, our gods?" And the little boy said, "Well, it's obvious, isn't it? The one statue got mad at the other statue and smashed it." And the father, of course, says, "Don't be silly. That statue can't see, can't hear, can't do anything." And the little boy said, "That's what I've been trying to tell you." Okay, so it's one of my favorite illustrations because it reminds us that we all have idols. You know, a book that really convicted me was a book written by Tim Keller called Counterfeit Gods. And I'd never thought that I had any idols. I mean, I don't live in a country like India. I don't have these mantles and idols in my house. And yet he reminds you that, oh yeah, man, we all have idols. It's something. We worship something. And then I like to, the reference I often make is to Ernest Becker's book, which has had a huge impact on me, primarily because, well, he won a Pulitzer Prize, but he also was a secular atheist. And as a secular atheist, he tells us that America's in danger. This is back in the 70s, because its God is quickly becoming sex, money, and power. And he says in the book that man has to trust, serve, and worship something. Of course, when I was in seminary, you have to take a lot of classes in philosophy to understand how thinking over time has evolved and then how to contextualize the Christian message of the gospel into that kind of philosophical thinking. And one of the men we're forced to read is a guy named Friedrich Nietzsche. And he wrote a long time ago that with the absence of God growing in Western culture, that we would replace God. He didn't, guess what, out of the three, Nietzsche said the day would come when we would replace God, not with sex or power, but with money. And let me read a quote. "What induces one man to use false weights, another to set his house on fire after having insured it for more than its value, while three-fourths of our upper class indulge in legalized fraud? What gives rise to all of this? It is not real want, for their existence is by no means precarious, but they are urged on day and night by a terrible impatience at seeing their wealth pile up so slowly, and by an equally terrible longing and love for these heaps of gold. What was once done for the love of God is now done for the love of money. For the love of that which at present affords us the highest feeling of power and a good conscience." And so there have been innumerable writers in our culture today who continue to point out that the culture of greed has been eating away at our souls and our country, so that now we're on the verge of economic collapse. You know, that's been a message for like 30 years now, that what would ruin us would actually not be sex or power, but ultimately would be greed. And so now we're accused of being thieves and gluttonous. Target and Walmart lose $500 million every year to theft. Now stay with me here for a moment, because I think you'll have your eyes open the way I did this week in some of my research. Retailers in America lose $100 billion a year due to theft. And this is often referred to as blue-collar crime. But that's not where the big crime is. The big crime in this country is white-collar criminal activity. People who already have what blue-collar people think they want will make them happy. Still more than blue-collar theft. They steal even more. And a matter of fact, according to Forbes, white-collar theft happens, when it happens, it's committed by, 7% of it's committed by women. Now, I say that to show you how pure and righteous women really are, because that's such a small percentage. They're the smallest. Women usually don't do this, and there's a reason for that. When it comes to white-collar theft, big theft, three-fourths are white males. 62% own their own homes and have a college degree. 94% are unique to their families. In other words, there's no criminal activities in their family. They've chosen. So you can't say, well, it's hereditary, they were taught that. No, they did it in and of their own volition. One-third of white-collar crime is from CEOs and executives who have the highest salaries. So they have the big house and the big neighborhood and the big, and they still, it's not enough. One half of all corporate fraud is from executive level positions. The guys who are in charge who are making the biggest bucks. Now, here's the question I have for you. What do you think you would do if you were you're CEO of a major corporation, you got money, your kids go to private school, you're in the best communities, you drive the best cars. Most of us think, oh, if I got there, I've arrived and I would be happy and content. No, you wouldn't. Chances are high that you would not say that. You would be thinking like this: how can I get even more? We in the West are addicted to money, and we can't see it because greed is almost impossible to see in your own life, because there are powerful psychological, sociological dynamics at work. And one of those is everybody lives in some kind of an economic bracket. Everybody in the room, you're in some kind of bracket. Here's the thing, though. You always want to graduate to the bracket above yours. You're never content, whatever the bracket is, to stay where you are. You want more. So once you can afford to live in these particular neighborhoods and drive this car and your kids go to this particular school and participate in this kind of social life, you find yourself surrounded by quite a number of people who have more money and stuff than you do. So you no longer compare yourself to the rest of the world, because if you did, you'd realize how rich you are. You compare yourself to those in your bracket, and you always want to get to the bracket above. And you can reason and think like that no matter how much or how little you live or have. And as a result, they tell us that most Americans define themselves as lower to middle class. Only 2% of the entire population consider themselves to be upper class. But the rest of the world is not fooled. When somebody visits here from another part of the world, they are staggered to see the level of materialistic comfort you and I, the majority of Americans, have come to view as a necessity. Gotta have it. Can't live without it. So the bottom line, the social analyzers of our day tell us that Americans are just downright greedy. That's our idol. And Jesus talked much more about money than he did about sex. You say, oh, I'd never know that. The money. You talk about the other more than you talk about money. Well, that's because I'm scared of you. Everyone should begin with a hypothesis. Everyone in America should begin with this hypothesis. And that is this: greed could be a problem for me. Now, I'm going to jump right to the end as if we were ending this message. And I want to tell you the conclusion at which I've arrived in my ministry years. And that's this: greed surrenders to generosity at the point of true conversion. Greed surrenders to generosity at the point of true conversion. Now, go back to Luke 19. Let's let the Bible do the talking here. We're introduced to a man by the name of Zacchaeus. And let's say it together. Zacchaeus was a wee little man. And he's a tax collector. He's actually, according to the text, a managing director of the IRS. In Luke 19:1, Jesus entered Jericho, was passing through, and a man by the name of Zacchaeus, he was chief tax collector and was wealthy. He's climbed the ladder. I don't know if you heard about the guy, again, one of my favorite illustrations. He had a guilty conscience because he had cheated on his taxes the year before. So he writes a letter to the IRS and he says, quote, I have not been able to sleep because last year when I filled out my tax return, I misrepresented my income. Enclosed this $500. If I still can't sleep, I'll send you the rest. So Zacchaeus is the chief tax collector. He's the guy, the IRS. He receives the letters. And we're told that he lives in the high rent district of Jericho. By the way, that's where the wealthy lived during Jesus' time. A couple other things you need to know. He's viewed as a traitor to his people because the Romans levied oppressive taxes to transfer the wealth from the Jews to the Romans. That's how they got you. They just taxed you to death until everything you own, they own, and then they kept you uneducated and in poverty to rule over you. It's the Marxist way. Now, what's interesting is this is the history of the Jewish people almost from day one. The Jews have had a way of accruing wealth only to have it stolen. 1938, the Jews were forced to register their wealth so that the Nazis could systematically steal it. In fact, non-Jewish historians tell us that the Jews, unintentionally, of course, funded one-third to one-half of the Holocaust. $25 billion stolen from the Jews. That would equal $525 billion in today's currency. Now, in the days of Jesus, the only wealthy people that lived in Palestine were the Romans and their collaborators. So Zacchaeus is a collaborator. He actually helps the Romans to steal the money from his own people. So the way it worked in those days is you would bid on tax collecting as a Jewish person. You would go to the Romans and say, I think I can get $5,000 a month for Rome out of this, out of my people. And they would say, okay, you're the highest bidder. Anything you get above and beyond, you get to keep. So Zacchaeus could go and try to collect $10,000. $5,000 belongs to him. These guys get wealthy very quickly. In fact, I go back. We read stories now. One of the things I did when I was in Israel the last time was I got to attend the Holocaust Museum, which is a museum like no other museum in the world when it comes to genocide. Six levels, six stories. And as you go through there, you start to realize that there were many Jews who collaborated with the Germans. Did you know that during the Holocaust? To turn in their own people and report business owners for the sake of staying alive and getting wealthy, getting rich. Books, volumes are written about the lives of these people. Of course, then you have a guy like Oscar Schindler who puts his life on the line to save people who don't even belong to his own tribe. Zacchaeus was one of those people, which explains in verse 3, he wanted to see who Jesus was, but because he was short, he could not see over the crowd. So he ran ahead and climbed a sycamore fig tree. Now, here's my question to Zacchaeus. Why is it necessary to climb a tree? Just go through the crowd to the front, kneel down, and you can see everything. Well, you know the reason why, right? They would have knocked him around like a metal ball in a pinball machine. If they saw him, oh, they're not going to let him take front row position. In order to contextualize, think about this. Think about the Dodgers winning the World Series, and there's a parade, and you go to see it, and a Giants fan comes all the way through and tries to take front row position. What are they going to do to him? He's going to get punished. And so that's how they felt about Zacchaeus. So what does he do? The Bible tells us he climbs a tree. Now, this is a pretty big deal in traditional cultures because in traditional cultures, it was not about freedom and rights. It was about honor and dignity. A grown man would never climb a tree, ever. This story doesn't do it for you and me because we don't get that. But Jesus' audience, man, they get it. They understand this story. You would never do that. Folks, let me contextualize it again for you. That's like Donald Trump coming to town and Hillary Clinton climbing a tree to see him. Okay, that's pretty good contextualization, isn't it? That's just not going to... So whatever's happening in Zacchaeus' life, whatever's happening in his life, there's desperation. Now, why is he desperate? Well, let's go again. I wouldn't want anybody to sing a song about me and say, Jeff Vines was a wee little man and a wee little man was he. I don't think any man would want a song written about them with those words. You wonder what kind of life Zacchaeus had. He was short, small. Did people look down on him? Were they condescending to him? Was he ridiculed, belittled, bullied for most of his life? And did this drive him to prove that he mattered? That he was a big man? That he would show the townspeople that he has power? Because man, if you want to show the hometown crowd that you have power. Being a tax collector would definitely do it. Because when you go to their door, you can say, you owe me what I say you owe me. And if you don't deliver, the Roman guards will be here within the hour and they'll punish you. I have control over you. See how big I am? I control whether you live or die. The terrible hatred and jealousy and envy that's in all of us is probably only matched by the greed that is in all of us. Something happened to Zacchaeus and he felt like he was getting the ultimate retribution. The problem is money had become his idol and it gives him that sense of power and his significance and he worships it because of what it can do for him. But if you take away that position and you take away that money and power, he knows all he is a wee little man who's a scared little boy on the inside that is afraid that if he doesn't have his money, he won't matter, that there's no power, there's no significance, there's no reason for living. So I'm suggesting to you that Jesus tells this story because of the context, because it's just not working for Zacchaeus. Even though he has all the money and the power, it's not working. It never does. The death cloud still hangs over him. He knows that he's not going to be able to take it with him, and he's strongly Jewish, so he would have a passion for the rabbis and for their teaching and their explanation of what happens after we die. He probably has no friends because he's betrayed everyone. They hate him. His own family would have rejected him. His own family would have said, you're a traitor to us. You're not welcome in this home anymore. Go. If you ever watch The Chosen, you'll notice that Matthew's relationship with his father is very estranged because he's a tax collector. He's betrayed his father and the people of his nation. And so we're told, think about this, he hears about this rabbi named Jesus, and the word on the street about Jesus is he's a pretty big deal. He might be the most important rabbi ever. And this rabbi, word on the street again, is that he loves everybody, prostitutes and tax collectors, that he's actually kind to strangers, that he loves the unlovable, and that he actually eats and has meals with sinners. So the drama, Jesus comes along, he's coming to town, and there's a crowd of mainly respectable religious people, all of whom will feel superior to prostitutes and tax collectors. But instead of addressing them, giving them his attention, this rabbi singles out the most notorious sinner in the crowd. Don't you love Jesus? Oh, this is cool. He doesn't talk to the other rabbis, doesn't talk to the professional religious people, zooms in right on this tax collector, outcast, that's sitting up in a tree, and he says, we all know it, Zacchaeus, you come down, for I'm coming to your house today, right? We sang that song. What would that have done to Zacchaeus? Suddenly, I think the reason Jesus tells this story is because Zacchaeus, and this is not a parable, by the way, this is an actual historical happening, but the reason I think the Holy Spirit inspires this to be in our text is to remind us of how Jesus loves people who are far from God much more than we do. And how Jesus was willing to choose the least virtuous person to enter into a relationship and to come to his house in order to teach Zacchaeus that there's an acceptance and a belonging that comes by grace, not through money, power, or position. Whatever happens in between the lines, it works. Because verse 8 says, Zacchaeus stood up and said to the Lord, look, Lord, here and now I give half of my possessions to the poor, and if I've cheated anybody out of anything, I will pay back four times the amount. Every time I read that, I think, why would he do that? I mean, seriously, why would he do that? We're not given the details, but what we do know is to give 50% to the poor is far beyond the 10% required by the Mosaic law. He's off the charts generous. And then he says, I'll give back four times what I took from others. That's 300% interest. That's far beyond the 100% that you're required to give back. And of course, when he says this, Jesus responds by saying, today salvation has come to this house. Now, notice, salvation does not come to this house because he gave to the poor and returned what had been stolen. That would be work salvation. Salvation had already come to the house of Zacchaeus, and his perspective on his money was proof of that reality. You see where I'm going with this? Money no longer controlled him. It wasn't his God. He realized then and there, I can live without this. So Zacchaeus meets the real Savior, and as a result, immediately, he finds forgiveness and hope and belonging and security. It's that famous line, why do you care what the peasants think about you when you have the love and acceptance of the King? Suddenly, everything he's always really wanted happens in his relationship with Jesus. Dr. Tim Keller in Counterfeit Gods says, Zacchaeus went from accruing wealth at the expense of people around him to serving others at the expense of his wealth. And you know why? Because greed surrenders to generosity at the point of true conversion. It's a cause and effect. It happens because you've met Jesus. In this story, I believe Jesus is describing a dynamic. Now, follow me here. He's describing a dynamic that in my early ministry, I just kind of couldn't get my head around. But now that I'm older and been around enough people, it's pretty clear to me. Something happens to you when you meet the real Jesus. That's why I've said 1,000 times, I gave up manipulating and trying to coerce people to give a long time ago. Now, I'll still tell you about the needs, but I know in my heart, generosity is only going to come when you've got a transformed heart.
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0: Mercy Me, it's O Death right here on Vision Christian Radio for Water for Life Day, where we join with hundreds of other people across Australia to raise fresh drinking water for villages in Tanzania in Simanjaro. Waterborne diseases take the life of 1,100 children under the age of 5 every single day. Not every week, not every year. Every single day. And those stats are so, so heartbreaking. These kids are dying of preventable diseases. And today we get the opportunity to help, to do our part. In Proverbs 31, 8-9, it says, "Speak up for those who cannot speak for themselves, for the rights of those who are destitute." And that is what we're doing today. $25 can give someone safe drinking water for life. Our goal is to give 10,000 people fresh drinking water. Would you give right now? You can give on the phone 1-800-464673 or at vision.org.au. And today we're going to hear the story of Happy. Happy is a mother of three in a Tanzanian village that need safe drinking water. Every single morning, she has to walk a path shared with elephants and hyenas just to reach water. She's been sick and she still had to get up and go. She's watched other women give birth on the path, and her dream, if water ever came close, is to open her very own shop. Here's Happy sharing her experience.
1: From my experience of going to collect water, you are waking very early to go in a very far distance, but also we find elephants on the way, but also hyenas. 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You have to go for the water because your kids are still young. But also another thing that makes me feel bad is there are times in which there are women who give birth on their way going to collect water. So those are the things that make us feel very bad, despite that there are animals which might make us to be afraid sometimes.
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0: 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Coming up, we're going to head into Foundations with Robbo and Mandy talking about who were the scribes. This is part two. 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It's coming up next.
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1: Foundations.
7: But in how they behaved and the things that they did, Jesus was pretty scathing towards them. We understand why he was angry with the Pharisees. We understand why he was cranky with the Sadducees, but the scribes, why the scribes? The scribes were copying the Bible.
1: Foundations, understanding the Jewish foundations of our Christian faith with Robbo Robinson and Mandy Warby.
8: We've been learning about the different Jewish religious groups. So far, the Pharisees and Sadducees have been covered. And in our last program, we started to learn about the scribes.

0: We've got a lot to be thankful for from this group because it was their meticulous attention to detail over the centuries that has resulted in us having a really trustworthy record of Scripture. And it certainly was quite amazing to hear the way that they did that in the last program. But a question to start today's program, Mandy, is to say, are there still scribes around today? Because we obviously hear Jesus talking about the scribes back in the day.
1: Yeah.
0: But are there still scribes in Israel today?
1: Yeah, I mean, it's a very specialised skill. And as we said, it takes months and months to actually produce a handwritten scroll. But I've actually seen them actually doing their thing. When we visited Israel, we go up to Masada, which is out in the Judean wilderness. On the very top of Masada, there is the ruins of a small synagogue. And if you walk in there and walk around towards the back, there's a little doorway. And most of the times we've been there is usually a middle-aged to elderly scribe, and it's air-conditioned for him, thankfully, because it's stinking hot there, I tell you, in the summer. And he has got a master scroll there, and he has his parchments out, and he's using what looks like to be an old-fashioned
0: quill-type
1: pen.
0: Wow.
1: And he is copying Torah scrolls.
0: Wow.
1: And so we've been able to watch him do his thing. It's really quite fascinating.
0: That's amazing.
1: Yeah. So, yeah, as you said, last time we started learning about the scribes, there are two different branches in the scribes, the religious ones and the more civil-minded ones. We're focusing on the religious ones. And you read about scribes all the time in the New Covenant. It kind of seems that whenever Jesus spoke about them or to them, he wasn't very complimentary at all. I mean, I'm really grateful to the scribes, as you said. I mean, the Bibles that we have today, the accuracy that we have is due primarily to their rigidity when it comes to the rules and copying them so faithfully and so carefully. But in how they behaved and the things that they did, Jesus was pretty scathing towards them. We understand why he was angry with the Pharisees. We understand why he was cranky with the Sadducees, but the scribes, why the scribes? Mm. The scribes were copying the Bible.
0: That's why you'd think that's a good thing, so he wouldn't be upset about that.
1: Yeah, what's to be cranky about? The scribes were theologically aligned with the Pharisees, so they were conservatives. They knew the scriptures intimately, probably better than anybody, because they were copying them. They were known as the teachers of the law. They knew it back to front. When Jesus spoke to them, he was scathing.
0: Well, a great example of that is in Matthew 23, in verses 14 and 15, Jesus said, "Woe to you, scribes and Pharisees, hypocrites, because you devour widows' houses, and for a pretense you make long prayers. Therefore, you'll receive greater condemnation. Woe to you, scribes and Pharisees, hypocrites, because you travel around on sea and land to make one proselyte, and when he becomes one, you make him twice as much a son of hell as yourselves." So he's not mincing his words there, is he?
1: I'd rather be called a brood of vipers. That's brutal.
0: Yeah.
1: Like, it's really savage. And where did Jesus meek and mild go?
0: Mm-hmm.
1: He goes on in that chapter calling them blind guides because they manipulated and tortured the scripture so badly, creatively tying people up with so much tradition that they could extort so much out of them for their own personal gain and power.
0: Mm.
1: They would fixate on the tiniest elements of the law and their own traditions, keeping the masses bowed, like crushed, but submitting to them.
0: Yeah.
1: They had so much power, and Jesus described this as straining out a gnat or swallowing a camel, you know, completely missing the whole point of the scripture in the first place. It was like this this massive pretense in piety, its self-righteousness, presenting themselves as these supreme spiritual leaders. And he finished by telling them that they were filled with robbery and self-indulgent, that they were tombs that looked glorious on the outside but were filled with rotting corpses inside. Mm. That's so brutal.
0: Yeah, absolutely.
1: That's really savage. He's basically saying they were filled with unrighteousness and lawlessness.
0: And I guess you can understand, because of their intricate knowledge of the scriptures and the authority that they were given within the community, you could probably understand what's going on there, because they're able to sort of twist the scriptures for their own gain.
1: Well, they were feathering their own nests at the expense of their people, but they were using the law to do it.
0: Mm.
1: And this is what made Jesus so cranky. When I would read it, I think, what does it mean when it says you devour widows' houses? What does that even mean?
0: Yeah.
1: And I remember listening to a message by Dr. John MacArthur. And I've got a quote from his message to share, because it explains what that means to devour widows' houses, okay? Quote, "A widow would have an estate She would want to make sure that it was secure and safe. And so she would bring a scribe to take care of the legal work to protect her estate. And while pretending to protect her estate, he would take it. They would mismanage the property of widows. They would abuse the hospitality of widows, living in their houses, taking up the space in their homes, eating their food in a gluttonous fashion and making excessive demands, leeching off them. They would take money from older widows with deficient mental powers. As the older women lost their ability to reason and think what was going on, they would steal them blind. Then they would take the house of a widow in pledge for the debt that they were owed for all of their legal services. And when the widow died, they would own the house. Nothing would be left if she had any children. They demanded that the widows give purchase for blessing from God, as they demanded from everybody in their system, end quote.
0: I guess they were almost like legal con artists, weren't they? They were able to sort of manipulate these people with what they thought was the right thing, but they were actually taking things for their own gain.
1: You can really understand why Jesus was so cranky with them, because they were using the technicalities of God's law, which was for the benefit of the people, and they had twisted it and walked this very, very cunning line so they could actually say, we didn't break the law. Yeah. We did everything by the letter of the law, by the book.
0: Mm-hmm.
1: And yet they were ripping these people off blind.
0: Yeah.
1: And, you know, this, you could almost say, well, it's kind of like the legal system today.
0: Yeah, that's right.
1: Kind of. I mean, how many people end up in legal battles? They can lose everything. Even if they win, they lose it all to the legal eagles.
0: That's right, yes.
1: You get it all.
0: The lawyer gets paid and everybody else misses out.
1: Exactly. So you can understand why Jesus was so cranky with them. Yeah, so Jesus was scathing of these men. He was brutal in both his assessment and his condemnation of them. We like to think that Jesus is this very mild, gentle, patient man, full of love and tolerance. Can I say he was? He was with the masses. But for those who actually said that they represented God, that they were the mouthpiece of God, that they were the experts in God's law, these were the people that were supposed to shepherd and guide and counsel and lead the people in God's truth. And what they had done was they'd got themselves into a position where, and I want to say this guardedly, it's a thought that's just come to mind, but they almost got themselves to the point where they held the position that God was supposed to have.
0: Yeah, that's right.
1: The people had to obey them or they'd be excommunicated. They'd be kicked out of the synagogue. They'd be social outcasts. They literally had to bow and scrape to the machinations of these religious leaders who, they knew God's law. They wrote it out every day.
0: Yeah.
1: And the people were at their mercy.
0: Mm-hmm.
1: And yeah, I get why Jesus was so cranky with these men. They gave us the most extraordinary gift through the scriptures, the sustaining, the maintaining, the protection of the scriptures themselves. But boy, oh boy, they were masters at abusing and twisting it for their own gain.
0: Such a sad outcome, but certainly, yeah, something we can be very thankful for, that we have the Bibles we have today as a result of the work
1: not
0: of
1: all
0: the scribes.
1: Not all the scribes were, and not all the Pharisees were, because we know that there were some of them, they were really righteous, godly men. It's just that they were in the minority.
0: Yeah, sadly. Well, that wraps up our study of the scribes. Next time we're going to start to look at the Essenes on foundations.
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0: 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Now, we're teaming up with Convoy of Hope for Water for Life Day, and some of the founding members of Convoy of Hope is Joel and Julia Abell, and they're serving as Oceania regional leaders for Convoy of Hope in Australia, and they're going to share how they went from working as pastors in various churches around Australia to helping marginalised people in various parts of the world. 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
5: In Jeremiah chapter 33, verse 8, the Lord says, "They sinned against me, but I will wash away that sin. 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
7: We've actually, right now, just in Tanzania alone, I think we've got 42 communities that are in desperate need of safe drinking water, and they're on a waiting list. And so, you know, our great privilege to be able to speak up on their behalf, and I think that's part of what we do these days. We speak up on behalf of those that don't have the ability to speak up on behalf of themselves.
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8: G'day, I'm Jimmy Colfax. Welcome to The Story. Joel and Julia Abell serve as Oceania regional leaders for Convoy of Hope Australia, a faith-based humanitarian organisation that provides help and hope to those who are impoverished, hungry, and hurting. How did they go from working as pastors in various churches in Australia to helping marginalised people in various parts of the world? We'll find out as they share a bit of their story with us today. Joel and Julia are chatting with Eric Scatterbo.
9: Joel and Julia Abell, welcome to the program.
10: Oh, thanks, Eric. It's great to be with you.
9: Great to have you with us. And I should start off by saying that one focus of Convoy of Hope is clean drinking water projects. Is that right?
10: That's right. Yeah. We do a lot of work around the world through Convoy of Hope with children's feeding programs and women's empowerment programs, agricultural training, but we've discovered that it all starts with water. If you don't have water, then the kids don't get to eat. If you don't have water, women can't have time in their day to start a job. You can't train farmers. So, yeah, it all starts with water. Very critical.
9: So that's something that's near and dear to your hearts, and you've been involved in that for a while?
10: Yeah, we have. Convoy of Hope is over 30 years old as an organization, started in the U.S., but it's global these days, and we got asked to start it back in 2019. So we've been on the ground with Convoy of Hope, Australia and New Zealand ever since then.
9: Okay, well, we want to find out more about Convoy of Hope and the clean drinking water projects you're involved in. But first, we want to find out a little bit about your story and what led up to you being involved with Convoy of Hope. Julie, should we start with you? Please tell us, where were you born and raised?
7: I was actually born and raised on the south coast of New South Wales in a place called Wollongong. And I lived there until Joel and I got married. And then we actually were pastors down in Wollongong soon after we got married. And then in 1999, we actually transitioned to where we pastored at Hillsong Church from there for the next 20 years.
9: Okay, well, let's back up a little bit to your childhood. Did you grow up in a Christian home?
7: I actually did. Yeah, I was very fortunate. I had both parents who loved Jesus. And in fact, I kind of described the beginning of my Christian journey as sleeping under the pews. I was one of those kids back in the 1970s that just went on the journey with mum and dad in church life. And yeah, actually fell in love with Jesus when I turned around 15 years of age. So even though I grew up in the church, I grew up with a knowledge of Jesus, but it became very personal to me in my mid-teenage years.
9: And Joel, tell us, where were you born and raised?
10: Well, I was born on the northern beaches of Sydney in a place called Mona Vale, and then pretty much grew up most of my life in North Narrabeen in a caravan park. Didn't grow up in a religious family at all. So the first time I really heard the message of God's love and grace was at high school, in a public high school, in Scripture.
9: A public high school?
10: Yeah, yeah. I was 14 years old. I forgot to take my exemption note in, which meant I didn't have to go. And so because I forgot my note, I had to go to Scripture, and best day of my life. Changed everything.
9: Really?
10: Yeah.
9: So just forgetting a note changed everything?
10: Yeah, yeah. I actually had an exemption note to get me out of Scripture. I had a hall pass. I wanted to go surfing, and I forgot my note, and I had to go to Scripture. And
7: he tells the story, Eric, about a guy called, I don't know, they called him Nifty Nev.
10: Nifty Nev,
7: He was an electrician who took time off work to go and share the gospel or the good news about Jesus with high school students. And it was then, Joel, you heard about Jesus.
10: For the first time.
7: For the first time, and it changed your whole life forever.
10: Completely.
9: Wow, yeah. So no spiritual background whatsoever up to that point?
10: No, no, none at all.
9: What was it about what he said that touched your heart?
10: I remember, I mean, it's hard because it's so long ago. Yeah. I'm old now, Eric, but all these years, you know, I think back on these days, and I honestly remember, most of what I remember is just about God being the creator. He made everything, made us, and his love for people, his love for me. And I remember thinking, why is this the first time I remember hearing this? Why have I never heard this amazing message, this good news that God, there is a God, and he actually loves people. He loves me. Mm-hmm. Yeah, I was astounded.
9: And then when did you eventually meet Julia?
10: Well, it was a number of years later because we lived in different cities. We went to this camp, a Christian camp called Black Stump, not the steakhouse, but it was a Christian camp down on the south coast. And it was
7: a Cataract Scout Camp.
10: Cataract Scout Camp,
9: oh,
10: if anyone knows where that is.
7: It was a Christian arts and music festival back in the day. I like to call it, Eric, the Woodstock of Christianity, and that's when Joel and I met each other.
10: We literally bumped into each other in the night under a full moon.
7: I'm not sure that we were there to bump into each other and meet our future spouse, but, you know, apparently other than hearing the good news about Jesus and singing worship, you could meet your future spouse, and that's where we met each other.
10: Yeah, that's where we met, and then we swapped numbers and stayed in contact and started dating, and then eventually I moved down to Wollongong to be closer to Jules, and we got engaged and got married, and yeah.
9: And then you became involved in ministry. How did that come about?
10: Yeah, Jules was studying at university down in Wollongong to be a teacher. I was working in the transport industry, and we were just serving in our local church. It was a C3 church in Wollongong. Mm-hmm. And I went, just was talking to the pastor one afternoon, and he asked me if I would want to come on staff as a youth pastor. And I was, you know, all part of my journeys ever since I surrendered my life to Jesus was just yes to the next thing that God wanted. And so when he asked, it just seemed right. And I had no clue what I was about to do, but it was an easy yes for me.
7: And I think it was about a year later that I got asked.
10: Yeah, then you came on as well.
7: Yeah, Joel actually got asked to transition into a different role in the church, and I got asked to take his role as the youth pastor.
9: Yeah. Oh, okay.
7: So he got asked to be the associate pastor at the church.
10: And then a couple of years later, we were running the church.
9: Oh, wow.
7: Yeah, so. We were running a campus.
10: Yeah.
7: A campus of the church.
10: Yep.
7: And that was before we went to Hillsong Church, which was in 1999.
10: Yep.
9: Okay, and then we can kind of fast forward through several years just to say that you worked at various churches in Australia?
10: Yeah, well, once we got to Hillsong, we, you know, there was, I think, three campuses when we first started there, and then by the time we left, there was 30.
9: 30?
10: 89 services. Wow. Yeah, a lot of people.
7: And then since our Hillsong days, we've helped plant a number of churches, which has also been a passion of ours. We call ourselves local church people, or I call myself a local church girl. I love the local church. Mm-hmm. I love the power of the local church in local communities making a difference for Jesus. And, yeah, I think that's kind of where we still are. We're still involved in a local church, even though our Monday to Friday job, so to speak, is with Convoy of Hope. Mm. Like, we believe in the local church and we love it.
10: And the other thing, Eric, is that everything we do at Convoy is still with the local church and through the local church. Everywhere, even our disaster response, children's feeding, whatever we're doing all around the world is through local churches. Mm-hmm.
9: So going back to the question that was in the introduction, how did you go from helping and serving at various churches to Convoy of Hope? How did that transition come about?
7: In 2018, we really felt like there was a shift happening in our lives. And after a number of months of prayer and fasting, we finally resigned and stepped aside from our role as lead pastors at Hillsong Australia. And in that whole season of transition, like we felt like the Lord was saying a number of things to us. And one of those things was he wanted us to serve the poor. Now, at Hillsong Church, we'd been a part of serving the poor and the vulnerable and the marginalized in our community to a degree. Mm-hmm. But when the Lord spoke, "I want you to serve the poor," there was a kind of an exclamation mark and a, "I want you to do this with your life." And at the same time, I had thought, I think the Lord's going to open a door with us serving with an organization and Joel taking a key role with that. But it was like a blurry view through mist, like when in the transition. Mm-hmm. But one thing was certain, that the poor and the vulnerable and the marginalized would be a part of our future. And the founder of Convoy of Hope, his name is Hal Donaldson, and his wife, Doree, they were coming to Australia for a visit, and they'd heard about our transition from Hillsong Church and asked if we would consider having breakfast with them. And of course, we would have breakfast with people coming from overseas. And
9: yeah, you're not going to turn down breakfast.
7: No way. So we were living in Sydney at the time, and so we met up with Hal and Doree, and they shared the story of Convoy of Hope. Mm-hmm. And about serving people and what they'd been able to achieve over the last, I think it was 25 years at the time. And something in our hearts was moved. And then we had another encounter with them later on that year. And it was in that encounter, and it was overseas, where the board of Convoy of Hope asked us if we would consider pioneering the work of Convoy of Hope in Australia and the Oceania region. And long story short, we felt like this was the right move for our lives, even though that this ministry, if you'd like to call it, or this organization didn't exist here. There was something about the pioneering of this work in Australia and New Zealand now that really, I guess, it intrigued us and we said a big yes. And that's what we've been doing ever since.
9: And what was it about his description of the ministry and your role? What was it about that attracted you?
10: Oh, I think over the years we've, you know, been part of Hillsong and other things, planting churches, pioneering God's expression of kindness on the earth. That was exciting. We like starting things, and so we got excited about the opportunity to start something like Convoy of Hope in Australia. And we had a lot of freedom. They empowered us really well. They just said, "You guys know, you know, you've built things and you know what to do. Just go
7: for
10: it.
7: You know your nation.
10: Yeah, you know Australia. Just go for it." And so it was just the ability, like, we've already got all this experience of working with churches, and we really want to serve the poor and the marginalized. And
7: it launched with a disaster.
10: It actually did. You know, the night before we even started, we were all ready to go. And it was New Year's Eve 2019. And if anyone in Australia would remember those massive, horrific bushfires that went from, like, just to the bottom of southeast Queensland and then they ripped all the way through New South Wales, the South Coast, right down into Victoria. Mm-hmm. That was New Year's Eve. And that very next day, January 1, we loaded up cars with a bunch of volunteers and we just went out and
7: served.
10: What can we do to help? Yep.
9: I was going to say
10: that's where Convoy started.
9: Yeah, I was going to say baptism by fire, but I think that's probably a poor choice of words.
10: yeah, it's kind of pun intended, right?
7: It was literally, and so many people, Eric, lost so much in those terrible bushfires of 2019, and we were just able to serve where they needed help the most, and that's what Convoy is all about. It's working out through disasters, through situations that we're presented with, that where people are suffering, and it's meeting them with the needs that they actually are requiring.
9: Okay, so disaster relief obviously is part of it, and that was within Australia, but it also has impact outside of Australia as well. Is that right?
10: Yeah, totally. We're a global organization, so we're just national directors here in Australia and New Zealand, and we've got the same kind of roles all over the world. So when it comes to disaster response, disaster relief, we have a headquarters that monitors storms and activities all around the world. We often wake up to messages saying that an earthquake's just happened. We'll see everything that's going on. So as a team, we're responding in Australia. We're also trying to gather information and bring awareness to what's happening around the world. We have different ones of our team that could be responding. Some of our team in Australia have to fly over to different parts of the world. Our team have been to Colombia. They've been over to Venezuela, to what's been happening in the Philippines. So wherever things are happening, we spread out around the world to see what we can do to help people.
1: 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Our guests today are Julia and Joel Abell. They're the Oceania regional leaders for Convoy of Hope Australia, a faith-based humanitarian organisation that provides help and hope to those who are impoverished, hungry and hurting. Next, we'll hear more of their story and about Convoy of Hope's clean drinking water projects in Africa. All that and more is coming up when we return.
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0: Rachel Purcell, Have Church, right here on Vision Christian Radio. Mel with you on Water for Life Day. And today, we're teaming up with Convoy of Hope. And in the story with Jimmy Colfax now, we are chatting with Joel and Julia Abell. And Joel and Julia have spent their lives founding and pastoring churches before being invited to serve both in the church and those in need through Convoy of Hope. We're going to continue hearing their story.
1: Hi, I'm Jimmy Colfax, and this is The Story. Our guests today are Joel and Julia Abell, the National Directors of Convoy of Hope Australia, a faith-based humanitarian organisation. Before the break, we heard a bit of their background as pastors and how they eventually became involved with Convoy of Hope. Next, we'll hear about the clean drinking water projects that are near and dear to their hearts.
2: We're discovering all over the world as we do some of our regular program work, like children's feeding and women's empowerment, agriculture training. We're realizing that there are so many people, millions and millions of people around the world that do not have access to safe, clean drinking water. And there's over 1,100 people that will die. 1,100 kids under the age of five will die today because of waterborne diseases. That's preventable, mostly. And if we can solve the water crisis for communities, then we can give them their day back, which gives them their life back. I was in Tanzania last year and listening to some of the locals saying, we're asking them the same question, what's so important about water? And they looked at us and said, water is life. And if you've got water that you can drink, everything else you can do, life can start once you have water.
3: What impact did that trip have on you?
2: It was heartbreaking in many ways because I got to see a community who we've been working with for over 5 years and watched how the kids run around with energy. They can go to wash stations that we've created for them. They can wash their hands, their face. They can drink whenever they want, go to the bathroom. They've got a greenhouse in their school. They've got vegetables that they can put in their food. Women have got their whole day back to start jobs. And then we went 2 hours away to another community and they've got no water and they've had no water for years. And I watched the difference in the kids. I watched their cracked lips. I saw their bloodshot eyes. Some of the kids were telling me they drink water maybe 3 times a week. And I can't imagine just going without water for a day. And sometimes it's a couple of days before they get to drink some water. And often the water that they do get to drink is not safe. And they do have diarrhea and they've got other issues with, you know, waterborne diseases, and it is just tragic. And to know that we could save this community if we just gave them water, it just feels like it's the right thing to do.
4: And there are communities all over the world that are in the same predicament as the community that you visited with the team, Joel. And we've actually right now, just in Tanzania alone, I think we've got 42 communities that are in desperate need of safe drinking water, and they're on a waiting list. And so it's you know, our great privilege to be able to speak up on their behalf. And I think that's part of what we do these days. We speak up on behalf of those that don't have the ability to speak up on behalf of themselves. I mean, it's not that they don't have a voice. It's not that they don't know what they need. They know exactly what they need. They need safe drinking water. It's just that they don't have the platform like we do to be able to share with people like maybe are listening today that have the ability to answer their prayers, which is, God, bring us water. And, you know, we're two people on the other end of their prayers of helping to bring safe drinking water to communities all over Tanzania and Africa and communities around the world.
3: Now, in preparation for our conversation today, I watched a documentary called The First Drop. Is that the area where you were?
2: Yeah. So we just recorded two communities, one that we're in that has had water for the last number of years.
3: Oh, you helped make that documentary?
2: Yeah, we did. We were there shooting the footage.
3: Oh, okay.
2: So one of the communities is Longido, and that's where the water is. And you'll see in that documentary that it's flourishing. The people are flourishing. There's gardens. Yeah, it's incredible. And then the other community a couple of hours away, Simanjaro, that is the one that does not have water yet. And that's the one we're trying to focus in the documentary, that together, something as simple as $25 can help bring water for life.
3: Yeah, I mean, it's just so striking, the contrast between those two communities.
2: Yes, very striking. And when you're there, it is incredibly striking. I was watching kids run around with cups tied to their shorts and their skirts because if you don't have a cup, you don't get to eat. And they're just waiting for someone to bring water so that they can make a meal.
3: And it's something so simple, water. I mean, we just take it for granted every day that we can have it. But for them, it's very dire.
2: It is. And think about your water journey today. Mm-hmm. What did it start with? I mean, I got up this morning and the first thing I did was have a glass of water. And then I poured another water and put some green powder in it. I drank from the shower water that I was in. I made a coffee and that was with water.
3: Yeah. Water.
2: Cleaned some dishes. That was water.
4: Yeah, pretty much.
3: Yeah.
2: Yeah.
4: And it literally is, Eric, the difference between life and death for so many people on a daily basis. I mean, when Joel arrived home from Simanjaro, Tanzania, I asked him to tell me about some of the incredibly brave, resilient people that he met. And one of the women that he shared with me about has just left a real imprint in my heart. Mm-hmm. It was an incredible woman who shared with Joel the story of when she was pregnant, would have to walk over 7 miles just to get a jerry can full of water, mm-hmm. to then walk that jerry can full of water back to her community, mm-hmm. to be able to provide water for her children. Well, on one of these journeys, this particular woman was pregnant. And on the way to the water source, she actually miscarried, which is an horrific tragedy.
2: Yeah.
4: And as she shared that, you know, with Joel, there's the reality of, for us, if a woman here in Australia or New Zealand, in a first world country, that they miscarry, they've got the access to hospitals and all the medical facilities and water. Yeah. But this woman, after she miscarried, doesn't have the luxury of any of that and had to get back up and walk to the water source.
3: Wow.
4: And that's the reality that so many women and children are faced with every single day. Mm-hmm. The reality of having to go and fetch water from a water spring that is so far away from where they live, and the tragedies that they face along the way, things like wild animals. Mm-hmm. I mean, there are the medical issues that happen, but then that they face wild animals. I mean, we it's unfathomable, really, the idea of having to face an elephant charging you,
3: yeah.
4: or a hyena, yeah. that aggressively approaches you as you are walking the track. Things that shouldn't happen to a human that they are faced just because they are so desperate for water.
3: Yeah. It's so good to know that something's being done about it and we can be a part of that.
2: Yeah. Yeah, we can. And it's actually a simple resolve, Eric.
3: Mm-hmm. Okay. Well, looking over your life journey and everything that led up to what you're doing today and all the help you're doing both in Australia and overseas, what can you say we can learn from your life journey?
2: Oh, I think one of the greatest things we can learn to do is just the next kind thing that God puts in front of us. There's a great passage in Matthew 25 where Jesus says, I was naked and you clothed me. I was hungry. You fed me. I was thirsty and you gave me a drink. And the people asked, when did we ever see you naked or thirsty or hungry? And Jesus replied, whenever you did it for one of the least of these of mine, you did it for me. And I just think that is the good news in action. Let's love people. Mm-hmm. with their whole life, and let's make sure they feel the love that we have for them by doing practical acts of kindness.
3: And Julia, in addition to what we can learn from you, do you also have maybe one particular story that has really touched your heart?
4: Eric, for me, it's following the miracle, mm-hmm. and there are miracle opportunities everywhere. There are miracle opportunities in our own backyard, and I'm thinking of a young girl Joel and I encountered just in literally our own backyard, not physically our backyard, but at one of the beaches close to where we live. And she was left outside of her car. She got locked out. She had a young child of 18 months old. And what she needed at that point was just somebody who would help her, mm-hmm. who would help feed her young child that she was with and make her journey to the next stage of her situation a lot easier. And I think that was the miracle opportunity Joel and I were faced with just a couple of weeks ago. And I would just say that for every single one of us. There's a miracle opportunity waiting to happen. And it's like what Joel said, we just have this belief. It's just doing the next kind thing. You don't have to work for an organization like Convoy of Hope. You can definitely partner with us. But for every single one of us, it's just doing that next kind thing and following the miracle opportunities as they present themselves.
3: Joel and Julia, thank you so much for all you're doing and for sharing about it with us today.
2: It's Thanks, a pleasure, Eric. Great to be with you.
1: Well, that was Eric Scatterbo having a chat with Joel and Julia Abell, the National Directors of Convoy of Hope Australia and New Zealand. And if you'd like to learn more about Convoy of Hope and how you can get involved, their website is convoyofhope.org.au. While there, you can check out some of the videos they've made about the clean drinking projects in Africa. It'll give you a first-hand look at the great need for clean water in some places and the great impact clean water is having on the places that Convoy of Hope has already been able to help. Once again, their website is convoyofhope.org.au. Finally, we'll end with some Bible verses that are fundamental in all that Convoy of Hope is doing. They're Proverbs chapter 31, verses 8 and 9, which say, "Speak up for those who cannot speak for themselves, for the rights of all who are destitute. Speak up and judge fairly. Defend the rights of the poor and needy." Well, thanks so much for joining us for Joel and Julia Abell's story and how they're a part of meeting the need for clean drinking water in desperate parts around the world. Until next time, I'm Jimmy Colfax, encouraging you to share your story with someone today.
5: 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Night Vision.

0: How good is that? 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Phil Wickham and Crowder, it really is Amazing Grace right here on Vision Christian Radio. And today is Water for Life Day. 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He discussed how we can resolve and role model God-honoring conflict resolution for ourselves and for our children, which I think we could all take something from and learn how to be more like Jesus. 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
5: 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My name's Jen Spiker, and today I'll be highlighting a conversation heard on Focus on the Family Australia's weekend program. Peacewise is a ministry dedicated to helping people navigate everyday conflict. Whether it's an annoyance with a spouse or a long-standing hurt with a friend, we often feel stuck. But as Christians, we believe conflict isn't just a burden, it's an opportunity to see the gospel in action. Brett and Kate Ryan's conversation with Wayne Forward, CEO of Peacewise, explored how we can resolve and role model God-honouring conflict resolution for ourselves and for our children, so we can be more like Jesus, who is the Prince of Peace.
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6: Well, tell us, who is Wayne Forward?
7: Who is Wayne Forward? Wayne Forward is married to an amazing wife, Amy. I have three great kids that are well spread. So I have Brianna, who's 26, my son Wesley, who's 21, and my daughter Sarah, who is 11. So there's quick maths, it's 15 years between top and bottom, and they all still live at home. And so that's sort of house, both Brianna and Wesley have partners as well who are often around. I've been a follower of Jesus since I was 16. I'm currently, as you've said, the CEO of Peacewise. I've come to this through a background of pastoral ministry and a little bit of nursing as well in there. Yeah, I love doing triathlons. That's probably me in a very quick nutshell.
6: So. Oh, that's fantastic. So you said you are the CEO of Peacewise. What is Peacewise and why does it exist?
7: Yeah, so Peacewise is a biblical peacemaking organization, which is... people don't use the word peacemaking, and so when you say peacemaking, they're like, what are you talking about? So in everyday language, we are wanting to help people have healthy, strong relationships. Mm. Conflicts everywhere, right? You've sort of mentioned that in the introduction.

0: And whilst we hear a lot about wanting to have healthy relationships, we're not always given really practical advice on how to have healthy relationships. And so we want to be able to speak into that because we, in our heart of hearts, believe that the God of the Bible, Jesus, who we know reconciles us to God, can also give us the help we need to reconcile relationships with one another. I mean, where else to go? He's described as being the God of reconciliation. So where else to go but to look to him? And we want to be able to help people understand the practical advice that Jesus gives on how to do relationships really well.
1: Yeah, that's great. There's a scripture that, really points to all of this, and it's in John 16. It says, "I have said these things to you that in me you may have peace. In the world you will have trouble, but take heart, I have overcome the world." And so he's the one who's going to help us make peace with people, and it's not the absence. So can you kind of define what peace is?
0: So there's lots of different definitions that float around, and I think practically often people probably live with a definition that says peace is something like the absence of conflict. I want to be able to push on that a bit to be able to say, I think peace is way more than just the absence of conflict. If we think about scripture, the background word of it really sits in that word of shalom, which lots of people have heard of, I think. But the idea of shalom is actually a place of flourishing. It's a place of wholeness. It's a place of not just a blessing, but of thriving. And so we want to see that in people's lives. But we want to particularly be able to see that in people's relationships, where the relationships around them are not just comfortable and nice, but actually build people up to be everything that God has created us to be, that actually fuel people to be able to take steps of faith, to kind of grow in ways that God is calling them to grow. So peace for us is way more than just an absence of conflict. It's actually creating an environment where people are flourishing, where people are experiencing something of God at work in their lives and growing to become more like him.
2: A lot of people look at, and we often refer this, that a healthy relationship is not the absence of conflict, it's how we resolve conflict. But unfortunately, conflict is generally unpleasant and people don't embrace it as much. And so right now, there'll be people listening to this that are right in the middle of a conflict. They're feeling stuck, they're feeling life is really difficult. What encouragement would you like to share with them?
0: I'm going to give two quick pieces of advice into that. One is I want to pick up on something you just said, Brett, which is that sometimes we think about peacemaking and it's the absence of conflict. I think the Bible actually says, well, it does say in Matthew 5:9, it talks about blessed are the peacemakers. Well, they'll be called the children of God. Lots of people know that verse. That presupposes that conflict is actually a natural part of our relationships. To say that you can be a peacemaker in the absence of conflict, that's a bit of an oxymoron. That doesn't make sense. This is actually pointing out the fact that there will be relational tensions, there will be problems. What is important for us is not the absence of conflict, but rather our responses, that he wants us to do it differently. He wants us to do it his way. So the first encouragement we say, don't think, oh no, there's conflict, something's really wrong. Actually, it's a normal part of living this side of Jesus' return, that conflict will be part of it. What matters is how we respond. So the second bit then is to also, which flows from that, is to recognize that there is really rich opportunity in conflict. And in fact, I would say there's a quote that we often talk about, which is that God uses conflict to help grow us up. And so even in the midst of conflict, I'm going to suggest that there are three core opportunities. The first of those opportunities is an opportunity to glorify God. Lots of people know that verse. It comes from 1 Corinthians 10, 31. It says, in everything you do, do it for the glory of God. It always makes me smile when I hear that quoted, because the context of Paul actually writing those words is that he's actually responding to a conflict. He's actually been talking about a disagreement around food and drink and what people should eat and not eat. And he says, essentially, no matter what your position in all that, whatever you do, do it for the glory of God. And so right in the midst of conflict, we can practice our faith. We can put it into action. The right. second of those opportunities is the opportunity to grow to become more like him. In the midst of conflict, God will often expose things in our own lives yeah. that he wants to continue to mold into his likeness. We're not perfect. We're fallen, broken people. And God will use conflict to kind of refine us. And the third opportunity is the opportunity to serve other people. Yeah. We actually can practice, Jesus talks about in Philippians, the idea of take on the nature of a servant. Mm-hmm. And in the midst of conflict, we're often invited to be able to take on that nature as we maybe lay down preferences or have the courage to have a conversation with someone. We can serve others. And so if you're feeling stuck, if you're thinking, oh man, where do I go? Remember, actually, God invites you to practice faith in the midst of conflict by doing it his way.
1: That's a really great way to look at it, because in this day and age, if people have a differing opinion from you, they can be toxic. If they upset you or trigger you, you walk away.
2: The cancel culture.
1: The cancel culture is just, oh, well, I'll cut you off, I'll block you, I'll whatever it is, rather than looking at where, I mean, the buzzword is trigger, but if somebody presses on a pain point, then instead of fleeing, then just saying to the Lord, thank you for bringing that up, because clearly I've got some areas to work on, and then partnering with the Holy Spirit to deal with that wound. Mm. Because otherwise there's just a series of broken relationships with somebody fleeing.
2: Mm.
0: Absolutely. We can talk a little bit about our different responses in the midst of conflict, but the big one to take away is that God calls us to do relationships his way.
1: Mm.
0: And part of that is, it's not that we're always going to have peace with every person around us because it's two in a relationship, right? It takes two to tango, as the old saying goes.
2: Yeah.
0: But what God calls us to do is to be responsible for our own responses and to be peacemaking in our responses. And so thinking about the words we choose to say, choosing around our responses, our posture, being open to God, maybe that thing that's causing us the annoyance might actually be exposing something in us more than it's exposing in the other person, and God wants to work in that. If we can kind of absorb all of that and respond in that way, there's a good chance that the relationships will move.
1: Yeah, I'm glad you said about the two people, because some people will say, I feel like I've done everything I possibly can. And the Bible talks about unity, and I think Christians can fall into this trap where they go, oh, we have to create unity at all costs. But he says where it's up to you. You're not responsible for the other person. You have to deal, you have to work through the things in your life and the way you're treating someone or the way you're reacting in a situation. That's our part of the unity side.
2: Mm.
1: And then the rest is left up to the Lord and the other person.
0: Yeah, so Romans 12:15 talks about the idea of, as much as it depends on you, live at peace with everyone. It acknowledges that, there's two to tango, right? God calls on us as his children to live as peacemakers, and we leave the rest up to him.
2: Yeah, but there's going to be someone listening right now and you say, but Wayne, you don't know what that person did to me and what they said and how they came across, and I want to get back at them, and it's not fair. Why do I have to forgive? Why do I have to do my part? So what would you say to that person?
0: Yeah, it's a good question. I think the bit that I want to be able to say into that is, absolutely, people can do horrendous things to us, can hurt us. But as followers of Jesus, we want to be able to say, as I've said it already, we want to respond God's way. And part of that is his call on us to forgive, which on its surface actually seems like a really big call.
1: Yeah.
0: It's like, how does that work? But the Bible's answer to that is really to say, well, we want to start by looking to Jesus. We want to start by looking to the cross and recognizing, actually, we live our lives in relationship with God in a place of grace. God was gracious to us in not, in some sense, smiting the world.
1: Mm.
0: When we first sinned, When we first chose to do relationship, he showed grace and saying, no, I'm going to go on a journey with you to restore relationship. That ultimately led to Jesus on the cross. And now this side of the cross, we can be in personal relationship with him. And if that's the case, we experience that extra measure of grace that sees the forgiveness of our relationship with him. And he says, let that forgiveness, let my grace shown to you flow into your relationships with one another. That's not to cancel out wrong. In fact, I think true forgiveness and true grace includes justice. And I think when we look at Jesus on the cross, we actually see forgiveness and grace come together. And so that still flows out as being a peacemaker, but it's recognizing that there are different parts in that restoration and reconciliation journey. Part of it's forgiveness, part of it's owning wrong, and part of it's justice.
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0: Phil Wickham, what an awesome God. Mel with you on Vision Christian Radio on Water for Life Day, where only $25 can give someone in Tanzania fresh drinking water for their whole entire life. 7 out of 10 homes are without water, and the burden of collecting water falls on the women and the girls. These ladies have to wake up super early to walk nearly 12 kilometres to get to their closest water source. When they get there, sometimes the troughs have been destroyed by elephants, it's covered in bacteria and parasites, and yet it is all they have. Every day across the globe, women and girls are spending 215 million hours collecting water. Can you imagine what you could do in 250 million hours? It's absolutely insane. And today we have the opportunity to do our part and to help by giving right now. 1-800-464673. $25 is all it takes to give someone fresh drinking water. 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Coming up, we're going to head into Set Free with Ken Legg. Could it be that when we feel bad about ourselves, we look for faults in others in order to feel a little bit better about ourselves? Ken Legg is going to continue his series on judging by pointing out that all sins are as bad of each other and we are all guilty of sinning. It's coming up on Set Free here on Vision.
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5: In the Bible, in Psalm 12, verses 7 and 8, it says, Lord, we know you will protect the oppressed, preserving them forever from this lying generation, even though the wicked strut about and evil is praised throughout the land. That is Psalm 12, verses 7 and 8.
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7: Jesus said, if you hold to my teachings, you are really my disciples. Then you will know the truth, and the truth will set you free.
8: Why is it that we sometimes have a tendency towards judging others? Here's a possible clue. When Adam was asked if he had partaken of the tree of the knowledge of good and evil, he attempted to protect himself by getting the focus onto Eve and judging her. Could it be that when we feel bad about ourselves, we look for faults in others in order to feel a little bit better about ourselves? Or do we judge others because we might think that by pointing out the faults and failings of others, we will help to fix them? It will lead to change in their lives. And when we do this, we have more faith in our own ability than that of the Holy Spirit to transform others. People change as they hear Christ-centered teaching and see it fleshed out in the lives of the body of Christ. We might think that judging is our role or our responsibility, but it is sin. It is eating from the tree of the knowledge of good and evil. It may be time for some of us to heed the advice of Jesus and concentrate more on the plank in our own eye rather than the speck in our neighbor's eye.
7: This is Set Free with Ken Legg.
9: Hello, Phil's my name, and welcome to the program. We're looking at the subject of judging this week, and a really practical one. Ken, pretty direct words just there. It's true, though, isn't it, that criticism and judging of others are more kind of acceptable sins?
8: Yes, we've come to tolerate it and accept it as the norm, I think. And our judgment of others is often determined by traditional beliefs of what is good and evil rather than what God says. Let me give you an example. We judge anyone who operates outside of the parameters that we have set for right behavior or beliefs. That's eating from the tree of the knowledge of good and evil again, you know, kind of evaluating what are more serious sins than others, you know?
9: So give us some examples here. Would it be things like sexual sins would be up there?
3: Well, that's always top of the list, isn't it? The sexual sins are top of the list in our evaluation. Then we've got things like drugs, stealing, drunkenness, mm-hmm. violence, etc. But in contrast to those, we've accepted a lot of other things. For example, unforgiveness.
9: Mm.
3: As a lot of people walking around filled with unforgiveness. Now, Jesus said that in the end, if a person doesn't forgive their brother, treat them as a tax collector or an unbeliever. Mm. That's a pretty serious statement, wouldn't you say so? Then, of course, there's a lot of busybodies, you know, people that meddle in other people's affairs and, you know, gossip and that sort of thing. Paul actually said, don't keep company with those people. Don't keep company with them. And then, okay, obesity. I think we are the second obese nation in the world today. Listen to what the book of Proverbs says. Whoever keeps the law is a discerning son, but a companion of gluttons shames his father.
9: Mm.
3: And so, you know, the Bible addresses those things in quite a serious way. Here's another one, covetousness. You know, there'll be probably people that hold positions of authority and leadership in the body of Christ that also have a lot of covetousness in their own.
9: So desperately wanting what somebody else has got.
3: Yeah, or wanting more of what they've got, you know. And Paul says that covetousness is actually idolatry and that the covetous will not inherit the kingdom of God. Porn addiction, you know, a serious thing, and a lot of people are caught up in that web and that trap. But what about those who watch soap operas with kind of real questionable themes and yet they watch them regularly and feed their mind on that sort of thing and so on? Now, here's a big one that I believe needs to be addressed more than it ever is, and that's division in the body of Christ, decimating the body of Christ through, you know, things that we say, things that we do, separating over what I would call secondary beliefs or non-essential issues and so on.
9: Yeah, I guess the list could just go on and on. You mentioned previously that the word judgment itself, though, means to separate the right from the wrong. So we have to do some kind of judgment. You also said it not only ends up separating wrong behavior from right behavior, but from what you'd call the good guys and the bad guys. Just talk about that.
3: Well, the word judge is from the Greek word krino, and it means to select or to separate or choose. But as you say, we don't judge actions. We end up judging people. We don't just criticize behavior. We put people into the in-basket and the out-basket. I've found myself doing that, Phil, a number of times, you know, especially if people don't believe what I believe and see things the way I see them. I kind of put them in this basket over here. Well, they're not really one of us.
9: It's easy to do. You know,
3: it is easy to do. And we say that, you know, the church is a refuge for sinners, but it turns out in reality it's a refuge for certain kinds of sins, but not every sin.
9: Yeah, that's very, very true. And you wonder at times whether our judgments would line up with God's. And of course, I guess he can accurately judge people because only he knows all the variables that make up their lives. We generally don't. We know where a person is at and maybe some other factors that are at work within them. But not everything. Our judgment will always be in error because it's a result of, as you say, eating from the tree of the knowledge of good and evil. We'll use our own standards, which I guess are corrupt, for our own judgments, and that's flawed from the outset.
3: Yeah. In fact, Phil, you remember that earlier this week we talked about Jesus being the true image and representation of God. And so it's important to look at the way that he viewed people, including those who failed. The first thing, you know, that we notice is that he said that he hasn't come to judge, but to save.
9: But to save, yeah.
3: You know, he was aware that people would mess up, but he hasn't come to judge them, but to save them. He didn't come to eat from the tree of the knowledge of good and evil, but to be the tree of life. So a lot of people didn't understand that about him. Take, for example, James and John. You know, they went to a village and the village rejected them. And James and John said, well, do you want us to call down fire from heaven? Do you want us to zap them? Do you want us to remove them from the planet?
9: Yeah. He didn't say yes, did he?
3: He did not say yes. He said, no. He said, you don't know what spirit you're of. You know, the Son of Man hasn't come to judge but to destroy lives, but to save lives.
9: Mm.
3: He left all the judgment, of course, to the Father. And he often avoided actually making judgments about correct behavior. With direct answers. I mean, for example, there's a couple that came to him, or one guy says, you know, Lord, tell my brother to divide his inheritance with me. You know, tell him to do the right thing, in other words. And Jesus said, well, who made me a judge over you? You know, I haven't come to you know, tell people what to do and to judge them.
9: Mm.
3: That must have been quite a shock because Jesus was very clear about his message and about, you know, what is right and what is wrong, as you say, but he didn't actually come to judge people's lives. And we see it again. The classic one, of course, is the woman caught in adultery.
9: Yeah.
3: Everybody wanted to throw those stones, those rocks at her, destroy her. And Jesus said, well, you know, he that's without sin, you go first. Where are your accusers? There's none, Lord. Neither do I condemn you. I don't judge you. Mm. Go your way and sin no more. Now, he never condoned sin. We're not saying that, Phil. But what we're saying is that he wasn't into judging and bringing people in judgment. So
10: I guess his greatest concern is our relationship with him, our relationship with the Father. And there's a great example of it. Of he didn't say, yes, you're a dirty, rotten sinner, woman. He actually turned it back on to the people who were accusing to challenge them about their status with the Father ultimately.
3: Yeah, that's right, and which is the plank and the sawdust or whatever it is, the speck, you know. Just go and concentrate on the plank in your own eye, you know. So the first thing is then by his example he didn't judge, but then by his teaching he didn't judge. You remember the parable of the wheat and tares, which we'll probably get into later on. You know, he said this, he said, look, don't judge what's wheat and what's tares. You know, sometimes we say, oh, I don't think that person's a Christian. Well, Jesus said, don't make that call. It's not your call to make. There have been many people that I thought are definitely not Christians, and they've turned out to be wonderful Christians. There have been others I thought they were, you know, radiant Christians, and they've gone right away, you know. I mean, who's to know? It's not our judgment. Jesus said, don't you make that call. You don't even need to go there. You leave that one with me. So that's the second thing, is in his teaching, he said, don't judge people. But then thirdly, I think he addressed those who had invented this system of grading people's sins, this system of passing judgment. This is bad. This is very bad. This is the worst, you know. And he basically messed it all up. You know, he said to the self-righteous, he said, assuredly I say to you that the tax collectors and the harlots enter the kingdom of God before you do. And, you know, you've kind of put yourself at the top of the pile. Actually, you're at the bottom of the pile.
10: I guess it's that whole concept of those people who are already well don't need a doctor, you know, people who are thirsty, weary, hungry, heavy laden, in need of peace, you know, they need to come to the Father. And in many respects, they're the ones who we will judge and say they've messed it up, you know.
3: And they did come to him, the harlots and the tax collectors, they came to him and they received his mercy. And then last thing I would say, Phil, is that he said that people would know that we're his disciples, not by our judgment, not by, you know, really purity of doctrine in every, you know, crossing every T, dotting every I, because of the love that we have for one another.
10: Yeah. But there are times where we have to judge, though, aren't there?
3: There are, and we're going to look at that tomorrow.
10: Our subject this week is judging, and we'll continue the conversation same time tomorrow. Hope you can join us. Until then, remember, you don't have to carry that baggage. God wants you to be set free.
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0: Point of Grace, it's Stand right here on Vision Christian Radio. Mel with you today, and it is What Up for Life Day, where we're teaming up with Convoy of Hope to make a difference in people's lives. And today we are talking about a lovely lady called Nosim. She lives in Simanjaro in Tanzania. She is 23 and has two daughters, aged 2 and 5. Now, on a normal day, she will have to walk 3 hours to get water for her and her kids. And when elephants destroy the water pipe, the journey could take so much longer. She has to leave her kids by themselves without breakfast to go collect water. And sometimes she could be gone 12 hours, leaving at dawn and not coming back until dusk, while her kids have to wait hungry. She said she prays that her daughters will never have to face what she has to face every day.
1: These situations of lacking water is affecting my family in terms of if there is no water, my kids, they stay dirty, we don't cook, we don't wash, then don't go to school on time. Sometimes we sleep hungry, we don't eat because we don't cook. So that's very, very, very bad. So it's really, really affecting my family.
0: I can't even imagine when women like Nosim spend their days collecting water, she has nothing left for anything else. She would be so exhausted by the time she comes home. She's got no time to earn, no time to learn, and no time to just be present and be a mum to her kids. $25. It sounds ridiculous, doesn't it? $25 could change that. Every $25 can provide safe water for one woman, which opens up their future. Would you give right now and make a difference? 1-800-464673 or give at vision.org.au.

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1: Consider Isaiah 6 and verse 8. Whom shall I send and who will go for us? Then I said, here am I, send me. Do you remember the 10 spies who doubted God's ability to deliver on his promise and dissuaded the Israelites from entering the promised land? Their doubt was so offensive to God, he'd already revealed his power to them through the Exodus from Egypt and the parting of the Red Sea, that God executed judgment on the spot. The very next day, the Israelites did an about-face. They changed their minds, but it was too little, too late. One day's delay cost them 40 years. They missed out on the promised land because their reaction time was too slow. Now, that doesn't mean you should live in the fear of missing out. After all, God is the God of second chances. But please understand this.

0: What you want to do is seize the opportunities He gives you as quickly, as decisively, and as boldly as you possibly can. Your reaction time matters. 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

0: 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Coming up, we're going to head into Forerunners, where we get to hear an inspiring story of a young Christian youth leader who lives in Egypt, who boldly distributed meeting invitations despite the risk of getting arrested. He took a step of faith, he trusted God for provision, and he was then rewarded with 300 new Christians. This powerful narrative reminds us of the courage and perseverance of believers that are facing persecution worldwide. It's an inspiring story coming up next on Forerunners.
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3: Let me tell you the story of a young Christian youth leader in Egypt from Voice of the Martyrs. Here is the plan, the young Christian leader said to the youth group. At 8:30, you must begin to distribute the meeting invitations at the university. You must give them all out quickly before the secret police come and ask you what you're doing. If you cannot give them to someone, just leave them lying somewhere. God will get them into the right hands. You want us to pass out invitations before we have permission? Images of being arrested by the Egyptian police flashed through the minds of the anxious young men and women gathered around their leader. Exactly. Look, we have to exercise a little faith. We'll take the first step, and the rest is in God's hands. In Egypt, Christian gatherings are closely monitored and cannot be held without government approval. So shortly after 8:30, the youth leader called the police to request permission to hold a Christian gathering. Well, you must fill out the proper forms and we will notify you in a month or so. Oh, I am sorry, sir, but we've already begun giving out the invitations for the meeting, the Christian answered anxiously. Why did you give the invitations before you had approval? You know we must approve such meetings. Well, I guess since invitations have already been given out, I will approve the meeting this time. Putting faith into action is all about taking the first step on an uncertain journey. As others who have made this journey will tell us, it's not the actual going that is difficult, it is going without knowing that is a bit unnerving. There are no maps on a journey of faith. We navigate by the starlight of God's provision. It's an off-road adventure, so to speak, that leads us to places we can't see from the main highway of life. It took great faith for the believers to send out invitations to a meeting that they weren't sure would be permitted. But God honored their step of faith by blessing them with 300 new converts that night. Isn't that extraordinary? What step of faith is God challenging you and me to take in our life at this point in our own faith journey? Our brothers and sisters have been suffering for their faith in every country of the world for the past 2,000 years. In fact, persecution against Christians is worse today than ever. Now, we can't change the attitude of the world, but we can pray that God will strengthen his children as they hold fast to their faith in Jesus in light of the persecution they face.
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5: There's a song I first heard beside a campfire on the Cape or out beyond the Western Downs, sung by one old wiry ringer, some say not much of a singer, but his words rang true for us few gathered round. He said, let me sing.

Murray, the author tells his story, and we'll see how he brought all things together, saw us caught up in a tether. Well, we thought that he would never set us free, but he did.

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And I want to say a massive thank you to everyone who has already donated. For Ian, who says, Christ gives us living water. Let's all do our bit to give life-saving water to those in need. Thank you, Ian. To Robin, who gave $125, she said, I have safe drinking water and I would like you to have it also. And one more from Anonymous, I'm not sure who this one's from, who gave $50. It says, Psalm 33:5, the Lord loves justice and he wants us to do more than simply pray. We need to take action anytime we can. 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

0: Natalie Lane, The Long Way, overnights on Vision Christian Radio. Steve Mack with you Friday morning, end of the working week for many, and it's great to have your company. A great big thank you to all those who contributed yesterday, and some people are still doing so. Waterful Life Day yesterday, and so many people who otherwise wouldn't have water now will have access to water, and a big thank you to all those who so generously contributed yesterday. On the way this hour, we've got Faith in the Future, Dr. Camille Majdali, continuing the series Recognizing a Call for God, and posing the question, should we go to Bible college? Well, why not? Inside Living with Chuck Swindoll along in a few moments, and continuing the series about Job and graceless words for a grieving man. All that and more on the way right here, overnights on Vision.
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10: What do you say to someone whose world has completely fallen apart? 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Well, the answer begins and ends with one word: grace. Hi, I'm Clayton Bjellin, and today on Insight for Living, Chuck Swindoll identifies one of the most painful questions in all of Scripture. Why do we find it so easy to talk about grace, yet so hard to actually show it? Have you ever been kicked when you were down, or been the one doing the kicking? Well, today's grace-filled message is for you.

0: It's funny how you sometimes get a song on your mind. It happened to me last Thursday afternoon and on into Friday morning. I was sitting in my study and I kept going over this old spiritual that used to be sung in a choir years ago in the Deep South. Everybody's talking about heaven ain't going there, heaven. Remember that? Heaven. Go ahead. Everybody's talking about heaven ain't going there, heaven. Heaven. Now, you know, it's an amazing song. Not that the words are that significant. It's just everybody smiles when they sing it, and they're saying they ain't going to heaven. And I thought that's a lot like grace. Everybody's talking about grace, ain't going there either. Everybody's talking about grace. We wouldn't know it if we met it face on. Most people aren't even ready for it when it's presented to them. Not long ago, a student from a college in Missouri, true story, wrote this. I left work early so I could have some uninterrupted time studying right before the final in my class. When I got to class, everybody was doing their last minute studying. The teacher came in, said he would review with us for just a little bit before the test. We went through the review, most of it right from the study guide, but there were some things he was reviewing that I had never heard of. When questioned about it, he said that they were in the book, and we were responsible for everything that was in the book. We really couldn't argue with that. Finally, it was time to take the test. Our prof instructed, leave them face down on the desk until everyone has one, and then I'll tell you when to start. When we turned them over, every answer on the test was already filled in. The bottom of the last page said the following. This is the end of the final exam. All the answers on your test are correct. You will receive an A on the final exam. The reason you passed the test is because the creator of the test took it for you. All the work you did in preparation for this test did not help you get an A. You have just experienced grace. He then went around the room and asked each student individually questions like, what is your grade? And do you deserve the grade that you are receiving? And how much did all your studying for the exam help you achieve this final grade? Now, I'm not a crier, writes this student. I'm not a crier by any stretch of the imagination, but I had to fight back tears when answering those questions and thinking about how the Creator had passed the test for me. Discussion afterwards went like this. I have tried to teach you all semester that you are a recipient of grace. I've tried to communicate to you that you need to demonstrate this gift as you work with young people. Don't hammer them. They are not the enemy. Help them, for they will carry on your ministry if it is full of grace. Thinking about how some of us had probably studied hours and some just a few minutes, but had all received the same grade, he pointed to a story Jesus told in Matthew 20. The owner of a vineyard hired people to work in his field and agreed to pay them a certain amount of money. Several different times during the day, he hired more workers. When it was time to pay them, they all received the same amount. When the ones who had been hired first in the morning began complaining, the boss said, "Should you be angry because I am kind?" The teacher said he had never done this kind of final before and probably would never do it again. But because of the content of many of our class discussions, he felt like we needed to experience grace. Why didn't I have a teacher like that when I was taking those final exams? Why didn't you? Oh, everybody's talking about grace. We ain't going there. Not on your life. Oh, we love it coming from God, but just don't expect it from fallen folks like us. Too bad. Of all the things Job had to endure, the final insult was enduring the graceless presence of alleged friends. Stop and do a quick review when the bottom dropped out of his life. He lost his property and dwellings and a way to make a living because all of his servants were killed. And then he lost all 10 of his children, all now grown, which he no doubt buried with his own hands, he and his wife. And then he lost his health. And running, itching sores, oozing with pus, covered his body from his hair to his toenails. So miserable was this man, he could not rest during the day or sleep at night, not for very long. And he wound up living at the city dump, a place called the Ash Heap, where dung was finally deposited and burned. And there he lost his hope. A small handful of men left their homes with the intent to bring him comfort and sympathy. Check Job 2:11. That's why they left to come to Job. They were friends. About his age, maybe a little older, maybe one or two younger, but his contemporaries came, leaving home and going to the trouble of traveling to the city dump of Uz, the town where Job lived. And they sat in silence, staring at him, trying to believe it was the same man that they had seen in their previous reunion, because now he was swollen and dirty and broken, and his head was shaved. And then, their worst mistake of all, they started to talk to him. And they unloaded the truck. They judged him. They shamed him. They blamed him. One cruel statement after another with graceless, blunt words. They humiliated him. And the book includes it all. I'm simple enough to think that Job probably kept a journal, or his wife did. Who could have remembered such philosophical meanderings as filled the poetical part of the book? And these men spoke to him in cycles, you remember? The first round of insults came from Eliphaz, and then Bildad, and then Zophar, strange names, real men. But all three of them spoke, and Job answered, and that finished that first cycle. That was done, and wouldn't you know it, a second cycle began. In the second cycle, which starts in chapter 15, Eliphaz takes off the gloves. It's time to really get down to business, Job. And there is not even a hint of grace. Not a hint. Now, I understand. You're all looking ahead to see how many more chapters of this are we going to be going through. When I walk down the aisles and greet people before a church service starts, I like to say hello and get to know folks. And normally they answer back that they're glad to be here, and or they look forward to coming. Now I'm hearing more and more. Now, how long are we going to be in Job? My kids are now emailing me, "Get past Job, Dad." How graceless, huh? Oh, I understand. You think I wouldn't love? I'm taking it in chunks. I'm doing chapters, folks. Today, three chapters. We're not going to analyze this thing to the point of giving blood. However, you got to take enough time to appreciate the messages that they are teaching us. Eliphaz speaks the second time. Actually, he throws his fist. They're called words. In chapter 15, he delivers a series of rebukes. These are graceless words for a grieving man. In case you wonder what they sound like, they begin with pride, verse 2. Should a wise man answer with windy knowledge and fill himself with the east wind? The word himself is really in the Hebrew belly. Should he fill his belly with east wind? There's pride in verse 2, followed by insult. Should he argue with useless talk or with words which are not profitable? Indeed, you do away with reverence. You hinder meditation before God. Then there's guilt. For your guilt teaches your mouth, and you choose the language of the crafty, you deceiver, you. Your own mouth condemns you. So there's condemnation. Not I. I'm not the one condemning. Just listen to what you're saying, Job. Your own lips testify against you. And then in 7, 8, and 9, there is exaggeration and sarcasm where one humiliating question after another is later asked. Verse 7, were you the first man to be born? In other words, you think you have a monopoly on truth and wisdom, Job? Were you brought forth before the hills? Do you hear the secret counsel of God? Has he somehow brought you into a corner and whispered to you his insights? You think you've got a corner on inspired information, Job? Can you imagine a man with the gall to stand before a man literally shrinking in pain and unloading such a verbal truck on him, one after another? You say, maybe, yeah, I can imagine it happened to me. It maybe did. Or, truth be told, in a vulnerable moment of admission, you may have done this with one of your own kids or with someone who you felt had it coming. They just had it coming. Well, Job didn't. Verse 9, what do you know that we don't know? What do you understand that we don't? Verse 11, are the consolations of God too small for you, even the words spoken gently with you? He saw himself and his friends as speaking gently. Gently. Referring to God, behold, he puts no trust in his, quote, holy ones. And the heavens are not pure in his sight. How much less one who is detestable and corrupt, man who drinks iniquity like water. Boy, those are sharp teeth, aren't they? Having rebuked him, he follows it with reminders of the fate of the wicked, 17 to 35. Job, because you're wicked, you writhe in pain, verse 20. So there's pain. All your days. You're getting what you deserve, Job. Numbered are the years stored up for the ruthless. Verse 21, after constant misery, there's terror. Sounds of terror are in his ears. While at peace, the destroyer comes upon him. He does not believe that he will return from darkness, and he is destined for the sword. So there's terror and loss and torment. And then there's fear, verse 23. He wanders about for food, saying, where is it? He knows that a day of darkness is at hand. And finally, distress and anguish terrify him. There's this overpowering distress and anguish. Why? Eliphaz, just tell Job why. All right, verse 25. Because he, that's Job, you have stretched out your hand against God. You conduct yourself arrogantly against the Almighty. That's why. And Eliphaz backs away and stares at him with that glare. You are getting exactly what you deserve. You are getting exactly what you deserve. The style of communication is not that unusual to those who lack grace. May not be this brutal, may not be this sharp, but have you noticed when you deal with people who deal back with you lacking grace, when you're down, they kick you. When you're struggling, they add to your pain. When you're confused, they blame and shame, and when you're drowning, they hold you under. Other than that, they're pretty good friends. And you know what makes it just bitterly cruel? The man is in such grief. Cynthia's and my longtime friend, Dr. Lucy Mabry Foster, died last Monday. Lucy had already, and she and her family had been through an enormous amount. Lucy had earlier been married to Trevor, got his training at Mayo's, and became one of the fine ear, nose, and throat surgeons in the Dallas area. He was one of the four who had traveled to the Focus on the Family retreat in Montana and was flying back. The plane crashed, and four fine men of God died in that crash. The Mabry's son, the older son, Dan, had been on his honeymoon one day. So Dan returned home and was in some of those flights looking for the hope of his father's life, only to finally, ultimately face the fact his dad had perished. The city of Dallas mourned. It made the headlines, and some of you were at the funeral. As we who loved one or more of those men reeled in disbelief, Lucy determined that she would not give up. Her family surrounded her with love and affection. Three almost grown, some grown children put their arms around Lucy and she around them, and she, for 10 years, finished her education, earned her PhD, and became the first woman teacher at Dallas Seminary. Wonderful story of determination through her grief. Wonderfully, the Lord brought to her a man named C.L. Foster from South Texas. C.L. and Lucy fell in love, and 5 years ago, almost to the date of her death recently, 5 years ago, they married. And along with some of you, Cynthia and I were in the audience the day that they married. It was like charming. This is so great of God to do this. Monday morning, Lucy breathed her last in the arms of her beloved husband, C.L., in a vehicle racing to the hospital in hopes of saving her life. We buried her on a Thursday. It was my privilege to sit for more than 2 hours and to talk with the family who had already been through the shock of the losing of their dad, and now these three having to deal with the loss of their mother. And C.L., who had lost his first wife in tragic circumstances in a car crash, sitting there, you could see the wheels turning and the tears running from his eyes. C.L. Foster and those children didn't need any condemnation. They didn't need any rebuke. They didn't need any insulting, humiliating questions. They needed grace. They needed grace. I couldn't help but think of that when I saw Job, as he sits here taking this, awash in his grief, trying his best to really believe that this man who was once a friend is saying such a thing. And I'm thinking, Lord, if you teach me and if you teach through me to others something through this, teach us the value of grace. Teach us about grace. Show me again that it is always appropriate, always needed, not just by a student taking a final exam. You need it. I need it. The person sitting just next to you that you've never met, or behind you, that person needs it. You have no idea what that person is going through. If you did, chances are you'd be prompted even quicker to show grace. But there's everything inside us that turns, and we get wrong side out. Or I have a good friend who says, we get sideways. We get sideways with people, and we just have to just gouge them. Stop. Stop the gouging. I tell you, I admire the 38 verses that follow Eliphaz's rebuke and unfair reminders. Job, in effect, says, you want to take the gloves off? I'll do it. My hands are covered with sores, but I'll take the gloves off. And I find four responses in Job that are admirable, and honestly, I do not find them shocking. Some of you may. First of all, he is disgusted with his friend. I mean, that is an appropriate response. Don't answer out loud. Ever been disgusted with a friend? Yeah. I'll answer for you. Yeah. How many times? Look at verse 2. Sorry comforters are you all. How's that for an opening line of disgust? Sorry comforters. That's an oxymoron. Maybe you're not familiar with the term. Some of you are, I realize. Webster defines an oxymoron, a combination of contradictory words, like governmental intelligence. That would be an oxymoron. Or teenage innocence. That's another one that comes to mind. Sorry comforters. You think this is comfort? What a sorry example of comfort you are. One man writes, Job complains that often he has heard many such things as these comforters speak. But in his present plight, such pious platitudes serve only to increase his sorrow. I thought I was hurting before you showed up, but now that you've talked, man, the pain is unbearable. He is disgusted with these people.
1: Have you ever needed comfort, real comfort, and instead received a lecture? Job's friends arrived with good intentions but left a trail of wounds. 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Most of us have been on both sides of that equation. 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Well, Chuck titled his message, Graceless Words for a Grieving Man. 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I'm Clayton Bjellin. 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
3: We've been talking about recognizing a call from God. Let me ask you the tough question today, Camille. If I have a call from God, what sort of training would I need to pursue? The question often arises in Christian families and with individuals. Should I go to Bible college?
4: Neil, that's a question that really does need some good coverage. First of all, everybody who's come to the Lord needs to learn the doctrine of God. It can happen oftentimes informally, and meaning they're not in a class that has assignments and exams and letter grades and so on. It should always be ongoing, the learning, because as soon as you stop learning, you stop growing. And if you stop growing, sooner or later, you'll be dead. So the learning about the good things of God should start from day one. And I believe every church should have a sound and strong program of training its people. Training, again, doesn't have to be formal, leading to ordination and the like, but it does need to be biblical and practical so that you can have strong, healthy Christians. As far as ministry preparation is concerned, one sense, it would seem imperative that people go to Bible college in that by going to Bible college, you're training for a wonderful profession, and like any profession, you do need sound input, education, and practical application. Some

0: quality. I guess the bottom line for this question, should I go to Bible college, is, like everything else in life, be led by the Lord. What may apply to one person, go to Bible college, may not apply to you.
1: What do you say to the person who says, I don't need to go to do that formal Bible college training? I can just pick up the latest books from the Christian bookstore.
0: I think everybody should be picking up books from the Christian bookstore and reading them. I love the phrase, I wish I'd coined it, readers are leaders. And to me, people's lives and destinies of nations have been transformed by getting people's paws on a few good books. That's a fact. Of course, we don't have as much reading these days as we used to. Many different diverse things and many distractions. But even if a person is an avid reader, be led by the Lord. There are a few people who are, quote unquote, self-made ministers, very effective, but they're effective because they paid the price of prayer and being in the presence of God. It's a price few really want to pay now. They don't want to spend the time. They don't even know what it means to wait on God. So, of course, therefore, they would be ill-equipped. Be led of God. But just remember, for many people, Bible college, a good one, can provide a very solid foundation for knowledge and growth. But remember, it's only a foundation. You have to keep building on that your whole life long.
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0: 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Well, it's a Friday morning for many of us already. 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
2: You know what COVID taught me? Socialism will never work in America. That's what it taught me. COVID hit in the richest nation in the history of the world was out of toilet paper in 3 days. Come on. I don't even get that. CDC came out and said, you know, it's a severe respiratory illness. And the entire nation said, we need toilet paper.
0: It's so true. The Christian comedian there, Jeff Allen, stating the obvious. Some weird stuff certainly happened during COVID. Let's go back to the music right now. 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

0: Nathan Tasker, Never Too Far Gone, overnights on Vision Christian Radio. Steve Mack with you early Friday morning. It's a little after 11 p.m. on a Thursday evening in the West, a bit after 1 a.m. Eastern. And on the way in a few moments, Dr. Michael Youssef, and he's looking at the life of Abraham and the message entitled The Witness of Faith. Head into God's Word later this hour as well, and I'm going to Ephesians chapter 2. And the Live Lounge also coming up a little later in the hour. Right now, though, let's take a look at the weather, see what's expected around the capitals for your Friday. Well, Sydney, showers for Sydney today, 23 degrees. Melbourne, cloudy, 16. Brisbane and Perth, both heading for a sunny day, 23 degrees. Adelaide, showers, 16. Hobart, showers, 15. Canberra, mostly sunny, 17. And Darwin, a sunny day, a top of 33 degrees.
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3: 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So the people of Iran are in the crosshairs.
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5: In 1 Corinthians chapter 1, verse 30, it says, God alone made it possible for you to be in Christ Jesus. For our benefit, God made Christ to be wisdom itself. He is the one who made us acceptable to God. He made us pure, and he gave himself to purchase our freedom. 1 Corinthians chapter 1, verse 30.
6: Vision.
7: Abraham experienced seasons of overwhelming, dark, and faithless times, but emerged as a shining example of deep and living faith. Here's Dr. Michael Youssef.
8: If you study the life of Abraham, you will know and you'll discover that there was a progress. There were other things that were happening in his life before he could come to the point and say, by faith, Abraham was ready to offer God that his dearest and nearest. There was things that were happening in his life before he was called the friend of God. And we need to know them in order to be encouraged.
7: Welcome to Leading the Way with international Bible teacher and author of more than 50 faith-inspiring books, Dr. Michael Youssef. Throughout the pages of the Bible, we read stories of people being used by God to accomplish great and mighty things. Some accounts highlight victories, and other accounts, failures. Through both triumph and disappointment, God uses people like us to reveal and fulfill God's plan for redemption. Up next on Leading the Way Audio, Dr. Youssef continues his faith-challenging teaching series, They Were Just Like Us, with a look at Abraham. Let's listen together.
8: You know, when I was a young Christian, I used to love going to Christian conventions. And in Christian conventions, you always get testimonies. They all talked about their triumphs and their victories. I began to think, you know, well, this is wonderful. I think this is great. We all need to hear about the power of God working in the lives of others. We all need to be encouraged to hear the power of faith working in the lives of others. I think we all need to be motivated and lifted up and encouraged to know that God wants us to be victorious, that God wants us to be more than conquerors through Christ, that God wants us to be daily marching in his victory parade, as Paul puts it. But my personal problem was, hearing all these victory, and only victory, I began to wonder, you know, what's wrong with me when I'm experiencing failure? What's wrong with me when I'm experiencing defeat? What's wrong with me when I'm experiencing downtime? What's wrong with me when I'm discouraged? Obviously, I will never be like these great giants, and I would get so discouraged. And that is why, when I entered the ministry, I made a promise to the Lord and a promise to myself that I will not only give God the glory for all the victories that he gives me, but I will not hide my failures and fake successes. That I'll be real. And that is why this series of messages from Hebrews chapter 11, they were just like us. And the whole reason why I named it, they were just like us, so that we don't stand there in helplessness, say, man, these were great giants for God. I could never do this. No. This whole series was designed to encourage us and to lift us up. It's designed to motivate us to be about God's call upon our lives, to reconcile the world to him, to be ambassadors of the King of Kings, and to be witnesses for our salvation, and to be salt and light to a world that is rotting and dark. And so, in Hebrews chapter 11, verse 8 says, by faith, Abraham. If you study the life of Abraham, you will know and you will discover that there was a progress. There were other things that have been happening in his life before he could come to the point and say, by faith, Abraham was ready to offer God his dearest and nearest. There was things that were happening in his life before he was called the friend of God. And we need to know them in order to be encouraged and be lifted up. How he progressed in walking from one point of glory to another is very important. Why? Because we cannot get to the point of his life of willingness to trust God with everything that God gave him, with the most precious possession that he has, with his treasured object of his love, his most revered affection, his most loved item. See, for Abraham to get to that point, you must understand that his life was not failure-free, that his life was not free from setbacks, that his life was not free of detours, and that he did experience a whole lot of discouragement along the way. But the point is not the setbacks and the failures and the detours and the weaknesses and the discouragement. That's not the point. The point is, what did he do with these setbacks? What did he do with these failures? What did he do with these weaknesses? What did he do with these discouragement? And so I want you to turn today to Genesis chapter 12, beginning of verse 1. What God is saying there, if you look at it, it says, Abraham, leave home and family and go to Canaan. He was in Ur of Chaldees, southern Iraq. But the summary verse is in 11:31. You know, the Bible gives us a summary verse, then you go unpack the story. In the beginning, God created heavens and earth. And then he goes in to give us the story of creation, unpacks that one summary verse. Look at verse 31 of chapter 11 of the book of Genesis. There you find that Terah, that's Abraham's father, and Sarah, Abraham's wife, and Lot, that's Abraham's nephew, got together. And it looks like the father is the one, Abraham's father is the one who's saying, let's go. And he led them. That's just a nice Middle East way of saying the patriarch, the older in the family, is the one who led the way. But it was God who spoke to Abraham. Now, listen to me very carefully. For Abraham to take his father Terah with him when he's leaving Ur to Canaan is like you taking your mother to your honeymoon. Did you get that? I know it's rough, but it's unthinkable. I'm going to show you why. Now, knowing the Middle East culture like I do, I can imagine what the old man did. I can only imagine. His father, Terah, looked at him and said, what is this? You're leaving me behind? What are you doing? Where are you going? You're going to leave your poor old pop behind? You're deserting your poor old father after all that he's done for you? Guilt, guilt, guilt, I tell you. Man, who's going to take care of me in my old age? Your brother Nahor, he's a scatterbrain. He can't take care of me. You're going nowhere without me, boy. Now, parents of adult children, let me just have a word with you for a second. Give your adult children space. You've got to give your adult children room to grow, room to succeed, room to fail as they walk with Christ, room to be themselves in life. You've got to help them leave and cleave. And God wanted Abraham to break away from his father's idols and idol worshiping. He wanted Abraham to get away from his pre-God life. But that's not all. Look again, verse 31 of 11. They were journeying from Ur to Canaan. There was only one route to go from one place to the other. And Abraham doing this in obedience to what God told him. But to go from Ur of Chaldees, some people call it Ur, either way. So to go from Ur to Canaan, you have to go through Las Vegas. And here's the problem. What happens in Las Vegas? They stayed in Las Vegas. That's where they stayed. Of course, the Bible doesn't call it Las Vegas. It calls it Haran. And Abraham's father gets to Haran, and he loves the carnival atmosphere of that city. And he says, let's just stay here, my boy. This is great. Wait a minute. God said Canaan, not Haran. Now, I told you Abraham's obedience was not without its detour. Beloved, listen to me. When you begin your walk with God, when Jesus Christ becomes the Savior of your soul and the Lord of your life, every one of us who began a walk with God, we leave our Ur, whatever your Ur is, your past life without Christ. You leave it and you get out and you move on and you progress in your walk toward Christ-likeness. Theologians give it a big word, call it sanctification, but it is a process of growing toward Christ. So if you've been a believer for a number of years and you're not growing, begin to worry. And so Abraham was progressing not only physically, but he was progressing spiritually toward full obedience. And most of us, as we begin our walk with Christ, sooner or later we're going to run into our Harans. And your Haran and my Haran might be different. And the place of temptation and detour for you is different from mine. But the thing is, we're all going to be tempted with Harans in our lives. And for Abraham, that's understandable because he has to go through Haran. He couldn't avoid Haran. And I often say it's okay to refuel in Haran. It's okay to grab a fast food from a fast food restaurant in Haran, but don't stay in Haran. Don't dwell there. It's one thing to look, and it's another thing to go around the block to come back for a second look. Haran was the site of the great temple honoring the moon god. And old Terah got there, and man, he thought he died or went to heaven. I mean, this is idol worship of idol worship. I mean, old Terah came in front of this Caesar's palace, and he wouldn't move. He wanted to check in. And he said, son, I'm imagining this, okay? Don't look for it in the Bible. I know God said to you in Canaan. I know God told you to go there because it's the promised land. But we came so far, let's just stay here. It is just as good as Canaan. One place as good as the other. What difference does it make? Now, believing friend, listen to me. I know what I'm talking about. How many times did you find yourself, whether it's because of a coworker, or because a friend, even a family member, a neighbor, a partner in business, how many times because of somebody else whom you are supposed to influence for Christ that you found yourself being influenced by them? How many times have you found yourself compromising your convictions, selling your birthright, and refuse to walk by faith and continue to live by sight, and you decide to settle for something that is far short than the plan of God for your life. How many times that a person, no matter how near or dear to us, tempted you to be contented in partial obedience to the word of God? And Abraham should have said, "Father, God said Canaan, and Haran won't do." Beloved, don't settle for Haran, whatever it may be for you. Don't settle for that. No matter who is tempting you to stay there, don't let fear keep you from going all the way to Canaan. Don't let fatigue stop you from moving all the way to perfect obedience. Don't let outward attraction of the valley keep you from going into the mountaintop. Abraham was a man of faith, but he was just like us. He was just like us. But really, when you think about it, he didn't have preachers, he didn't have pastors, he didn't have fellow Christians and small groups and fellowships and Bibles and books by the truckload and television programs and radio programs, and I'm all for that. So you understand, in context, he didn't have any of this. He just heard the voice of God. And so take things and balance them. He was just like us. He was tempted to abort the plan of God for his life. He was tempted to settle for second best. He was tempted to give in to the detractors in his life, even if it was his father. You know, so many believers are praying for revival, and I rejoice in that. So many people praying for a genuine Holy Spirit revival to come upon our nation, and I agree with that prayer. I totally agree with that prayer. But please listen to me. Revival will not come to God's people who are living in partial obedience. Revival will not come to Christians who have settled in their Harans and refusing to go on with God to Canaan. And so God had to come to Abraham again, 12, 1, 2, and 3, and says, "Move on to my plan for your blessing. Move on for my plan of effectiveness." Because down the road in that same chapter, he says, "In you all the families of the earth shall bless themselves." How? They're going to come to believe in the God of Abraham, and they're going to be blessed. And God says, "Move on to my plan of effectiveness for you. Move on in my plan of being an ambassador of the King of Kings." Ah, but that's not all. When Abraham and his family finally get to Canaan, God appears to him again. Verse 7 of chapter 12, the book of Genesis. He said, "This is the place that I'm going to give you. This is the promised land. This is the land for your descendants." Ah, but as Abraham faced his first problem, as soon as he faced his first challenge, as soon as he faced his first difficulty, he took things into his own hands and went down to Egypt. I want to say something else before I explain this. The fact that you are at the center of the will of God does not mean that you will not face challenges. It does not mean that you will face difficulties. It does not mean that you're not going to face temptations. It does not mean that you're not going to face horrendous discouragements. But don't sit in that discouragement. Don't allow discouragement to render you ineffective. But to his credit, Abraham, as the book of Hebrews tells us, lived in a tent but built a stone altar. Both are an indication of an act of faith in God, to his credit. But nonetheless, Abraham runs to Egypt. He goes in there and he lies to Pharaoh about Sarah. Oh, in our postmodern culture, we wouldn't call it a lie, really. It's sort of partial lie. It's a kind of a white lie, isn't it? It's sort of a half lie, not quite lie, because Sarah, after all, was half-sister. So, I mean, he said to Pharaoh, "Sarah is my sister." You know, he really didn't quite lie big time, but God thought he did. See, in the Old Testament, going to Egypt is a symbol of living in the flesh. in the Old Testament, going to Egypt is a place we go to when you're running away from the Lord. Egypt is a symbol of worldly wisdom. Egypt was a symbol of being shackled by the chains of the world. And the first thing that happens when you run away from the will of God, the first thing that's going to happen to you is that you're going to be overwhelmed with fear. If fear is possessing you now, you need to ask yourself the question, am I at the very center of the will of God? And that's what happened to Abraham. He became a fearful man when he got to Egypt. All he can think of is the life and the well-being and the welfare of his wife's husband. That overwhelmed him. Why? Because Pharaoh, when he saw a woman that he wanted to add to his harem, he would kill the husband. And Abraham panicked. Have you ever wondered what really went on in the mind of Abraham at that time? I mean, he really, I know God, I know God promised to bless me. I know that he told me that, and he promised to give me descendants like the sand of the sea. I know God did all this, oh my goodness, but if Pharaoh kills me, all of that's over. You see, he hadn't got to know God yet. He hadn't got to know God as you got to know God. Abraham had not learned fully now to trust in God completely, as we will see in the next message. He did later on. But please hear me right on this one. The tragedy that I see among believers across this land, those who have been walking with God for years, those who have experienced God's faithfulness for years, those who have experienced God's protection many a time, those who have experienced the hand of God numerous times, those who have experienced the provision of God many times, those who have experienced the deliverance of God numerous times, those who have experienced the goodness of God and the mercy of God, those who have experienced the blessings of God. And yet, instead of going on to solid food, they go back to milk. It's a tragedy. And they still don't trust God with whatever it is precious to them. In Genesis 16 and 17, Abraham falls in that scheme of Sarah's, having a son by her maiden Hagar, and Ishmael was born. But that's not all. In Genesis 20 and 21, Abraham lied again to Abimelech, the same chapter, the same verse. And then he gets rebuked by a pagan, and yet again. Why? Because God wanted to protect the purity and the integrity of Sarah. Because the Messiah is going to come out of the loins of his descendants. Now you understand why. Before I could tell you about the friend of God, by faith, Abraham. Before I could tell you about the man who had power with God. Before I could tell you about the man who fully trusted God. I needed to tell you that it was not all victory all the way. But the question that I want to leave with each one of you. What do you do with discouragement? What do you do with failures? What do you do with setbacks? What do you do with knockdowns? What you do, the one thing you must never do is sit in your failure or sit in your setback. Here's what you do. Three things I'll tell you very quickly, and I'm not going to elaborate on them, just the headlines. Number one, face failure head on. Don't try to fake success. Face it head on. Secondly, learn from your failure. Don't waste your failure. And thirdly, never, never, never let failure be an excuse for not getting up and trying again. For out of jaw of defeat, God wants to give you victory.
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Tomlin, how good it is. Olivia Lane, Songs About Jesus, overnights on Vision Christian Radio. Heading to God's Word, Ephesians chapter 2, verse 13. But now in Christ Jesus, you who once were far away have been brought near by the blood of Christ. If we follow Christ, we have a relationship with God that is bound to be expressed in our relationships with other people. But we often forget that. We can easily create barriers in the name of race, religion, gender, churches, communities, families, friends, groups, and much more. While these differences can help us think about who we are, our sinful nature distorts them in such a way that we put up walls that divide us. We should celebrate diversity, but it should not lead to division. The Apostle Paul says that we can find unity in the foundation that has already been laid in Christ. Being connected to one another increases our effectiveness as God's people. It increases our strength as well as our worth. In the ultimate act of hospitality, God sent his Son Jesus, making reconciliation possible between us and God. Through Christ's work on the cross, we are united as his people once and for all. Unless this is the case, there was no good news. Unless this is the case, we are lost in our sin, excluded from the kingdom and separate from Christ. We celebrate that the dividing wall has come down. Paul urges us to remember that we were once excluded, but that God drew us near to himself so that we can become one new humanity, inviting everybody to join God's household in Christ. Let's pray. Well, Lord, you went to great lengths to bring us into your family. Help us to remember and make us generous in welcoming others into the family as well. In Jesus' name.

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1: And heading into the Live Lounge for Friday morning, and first up today, a beautiful song by one of my favourite artists from way back in the late 90s, early 2000s, Nicole C. Mullen, and the song When I Call on Jesus.
2: Yeah, you get it. Jesus Christ has a way of turning the ordinary and making it extraordinary. When we call on Jesus, y'all, not some things, but all things are possible. Yeah. Help me sing.

0: One of my favourite Delirious songs, History Maker, the live version of the song. And did you know this song was never released as a single? It's amazing considering how big of a hit it was. For Delirious, this song was the song that made them as a band. And the song itself isn't complicated at all. It's basically telling everyone that through the power of prayer and trusting God and serving Him in our everyday lives, we can all impact and change the course of history. We all have a role to play and a part in the scheme of things. It did come out on an album, though, King of Fools, in 1977. Delirious, History Maker, overnights on Vision.
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0: Magatala, Carlton Dixon, perfectly overnights on Vision Christian Radio. Welcome to your Friday, everyone. A bit after 2 a.m. Eastern, a bit after midnight in WA, a little after 1:30 a.m. Central. Steve Mack with you, taking you through the wee small hours of your Friday morning. Focus on the family in a few moments. Learning to delight in the presence of Jesus is the message. Also this hour, forerunners from Mandy Warby, and we're talking about Columbus, how he discovered the New World. 1492 is the year we're heading back to, and a wander down memory lane later in the hour. It's the 21st day of August 2026. Right now, though, a look at the weather for today around the capital, see what we can expect. Sydney, it's been lovely and sunny lately, but today some showers expected. Finally, 23 degrees. Melbourne, cloudy, 16. Brisbane and Perth both heading for a sunny day, a top of 23 degrees. Adelaide and Hobart, both expecting showers and 15 degrees. Canberra, mostly sunny, 17. And Darwin, a sunny day, a top of 33 degrees. This is a new day.
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5: Ephesians chapter 1 verses 19 to 20 says, I pray that you'll begin to understand the incredible greatness of his power for us who believe him. This is the same power that raised Christ from the dead and seated him in the place of honour at God's right hand. That was Ephesians chapter 1 verses 19 to 20.
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6: I think the problem is we become complacent in thinking all there is to the Christian life is holding on and suffering until he brings us home. But God wants to restore his joy in us. He wants us to be filled with the presence of God's Spirit, with his joy and delight. He wants more for us, I think, than sometimes we want for ourselves.
7: Well, that's Asherita Chuchu, and she's with us today on Focus on the Family with Jim Daly, and I'm John Fuller.
8: You know, John, there is no way around it. This life has pain, and I'm sure some of you listening or watching are experiencing it right now. But there is good news, and you're sitting in that pain going, how could there be good news? You don't know what's going on in my life, but Jesus hasn't left you, and he is with you if you will reach out to him. And I think it's one of those things where he adjusts our attitude toward life. Our circumstances may or may not change, and often we pray for just that. Lord, change our circumstances, and sometimes it happens. In other times, he gives us the ability to go through those circumstances regardless of what they are.
7: Yeah, there's so much to be learned in the valley, and we're glad to have Asherita Chuchu back with us today. She's a former missionary kid and a mom and a wife and founder of an online ministry called One Thing Alone Ministries, which helps overwhelmed women find joy in Jesus. And Asherita is also an author, and she's written a wonderful book called Delighting in Jesus, Rhythms to Restore Joy When You Feel Burdened, Broken, or Burned Out.
8: Asherita, welcome to Focus. Welcome back, really.
9: Yeah, thank you so much for having me back. It's good, a joy to be here.
8: Good to have you. Let's start with that idea of One Thing Alone. What is it? What does that online experience do for somebody?
9: Yeah. Well, the concept comes from Martha and her interaction with Jesus, where she's doing all the things, super busy and trying to get everything just right. And she misses the gift of the presence of Jesus right there with her. And Jesus looks and says, you are overwhelmed and busy and bothered about so many things, but only one thing is needed. And that was my heart when I started this years ago, is that for me, Jesus would always be that one thing. He would be the grounding center of my life. He would be the source of my joy and delight. amid everything else that's happening. Mm. And that's my heart, is to encourage women in the church to keep their delight in Jesus, yeah, to make him their one thing alone.
8: Well, let's talk about the early 20s and what right. was happening in your family. And that may have been an early dose of this is real life. What was going on then?
9: Yeah, so I grew up in a missionary family. You mentioned that, and loved Jesus from an early age. My parents modeled for me what it looks like to serve the Lord. And yet what wasn't visible was what was happening behind the scenes, behind closed doors. And it wasn't until my early 20s when my father walked out on us, not just on his marriage, but on his children, disowning me on the way out the door. And this is the man who led me to Jesus, the man who baptized me, who taught me how to read my Bible, who taught me how to use a Greek lexicon and wow. do word searches, and really brought me alongside him in ministry and mentored me in ministry. Mm. And so for him to walk out and just cut off any ties was an earth-shattering moment.
8: It had to be. I mean, that's devastating. The internalization of that is feeling, I would think, feeling like worthless. Like he's not even taking me into account or your mom into account. What was that feeling like?
9: I think it was disbelief at first.
8: Yeah.
9: My mom and I spent months praying for his return, praying for repentance, for restoration. And after that initial period of disbelief was anger that God would allow, as we began to unpack what had happened, and I started going to counseling and recognizing some of the dysfunctional systems that were part of our family, and learning this is actually not the heart of God our Father toward us. This is not what God wants for his children, is to be hurt this way. I started feeling anger toward my father, but also toward God. Like, how can you let someone who can abuse power and hurt people to also preach the gospel? So in my early 20s, it was also what we would call now deconstruction. Yeah. Because I was trying to figure out what part of all of this that I grew up with is real. If the person who's supposed to most represent God, the heart of the Father and his love for me, can turn his back and disown me, will my Heavenly Father do that as well?
8: Let me ask you, because that's, I mean, that is humanity. That's our experience. And this idea that if this part is not true, then are the other parts not true? About faith, how did you, as a 20-something daughter, wrestle through that and come to a healthy conclusion versus the deconstruction, saying, okay, it's all a farce?
9: Yeah. I got some good advice from our chaplain. I went to a Christian college, and the chaplain was addressing the whole student body, knowing that this is part of, I think, the growing up process for anyone who grows up in a Christian family, is making your faith your own. And he was saying, if you find the ground beneath your feet crumbling, then back up and keep backing up until you're standing on solid ground.
8: Yeah.
9: And then from there, allow God to rebuild and to lead you in his truth.
8: Yeah.
9: And so I had to back all the way up to what is fundamentally true that I can hold on to. And it was that even if my father walked away, God will never turn his back on me.
8: Yeah.
9: And God in his kindness surrounded me with community that encouraged me to keep seeking his heart in scripture, who were able to help me disentangle my childhood and those experiences, and saying, no, that is not the heart of God for you. I'm so sorry that happened. Yeah. So much in my 20s of just kind of backing up until I found that solid ground in God's word, but especially the heart of a father who delights in his children.
8: You know, it's amazing about that. That is humanity. You look at the Old Testament, and certainly in the New Testament too, such twisted stories. Mm-hmm. I mean, these are really dysfunctional people because they're us. But the remarkable thing that I see in your story is your ability to separate those two. And I think this is the greatest difficulty for each one of us, is how to understand the bad things, the hypocrisy at times, but how to hold on to God's truth. Mm-hmm. And so many people jettison all of it, and they don't make that distinction that human beings are going to let us down, but God is solid. Rock solid, and his word is true. So speak to that person that's in that moment right now. They're going, yeah, you know what? I lent that guy $1,000 and he never paid it back. Yeah. And he called himself a Christian.
9: Yeah. Well, I would say whatever anger we experience toward the hurt that happened either to us in the church or to our loved ones in the church, God's heart breaks so much more in yeah. those situations. And it was just so healing for me as I continued studying scripture to recognize that again and again, God's anger is shown toward those who are in positions of power and abuse their power to hurt those who were entrusted in their care. Mm-hmm. When you look at the prophets and how they speak against the kings and the leaders of Israel, it's almost always like you have turned your back on what God has commanded you to love him, to love others. Looking at the heart of Jesus in the Gospels, how he's always reaching out to the outcast, the marginalized, those who were not enough, those who were hurt. I think that was what was so healing and restorative to my heart to say, if I was hurt by this, how was the heart of the good shepherd in that moment? If Jesus never leaves his children, he was with me in that moment and in that moment and in that moment. And Psalm 23, I know, has been such a comfort to so many people. And growing up in church, I memorized it at, I don't know, 5 or 6, such an early age, right? But it wasn't until I experienced that, my father leaving and then the years that followed, that I learned that what it means that even though I walk through the valley of the shadow of death, I will fear no evil. Not because it's not bad and not because, oh, God's going to work it all for good. Like those, sure, but I will fear no evil because you are with me. Mm-hmm. And so recognizing that Emmanuel, God with us, that God's spirit within us, that he is with us in the hurt, that the man of sorrows suffered on the cross on our behalf, but I think he always lives to intercede for us, Hebrews mm-hmm. says. He sees our weakness. He hears our cries. And even when we have no words, his own spirit will groan on our behalf. It was that companionship of Jesus with me that he held on to me.
8: Yeah. No, that's so good. And the other kind of component of all of that, when you look at modern Christian leadership, churches, whatever, you know, the very character of God is humility. I mean, and it's one of the things that seems so elusive to the Christian community today. Maybe it's the Western overlay that we have, high achiever, but the very character of God being humility and his desire for us to know him that way. That's what you learned, if I could be that bold.
9: Right, right. And that was, I think, why I was saying the hardest moment for me was actually a few years ago, because it felt almost like whiplash. Seeing what was happening in the evangelical church in America, all the scandals that yeah. started hitting the headlines, kind of, I guess to use the word term, like triggered, it kind of brought up those old wounds again that, oh, it wasn't just my family. This is happening yeah. in churches around the country and in missionary families and pastors' families and in churches. And then in 2020, 2021, it happened in our own church, where the place where I felt safe and I felt held and that I belonged, went through a crisis. And our senior pastor was investigated for abuse of power, for numerous things that just patterned the same way I'd seen in my father. Mm-hmm. And I think that was why it just kind of bottomed out, because it's this beautiful community that held space for healing. Even that is not safe anymore.
8: Yeah.
9: Like, where do I go? Yeah. And how is this happening in the church? And God, don't you care? Don't you see what's happening? How are you just sitting by and doing nothing? And that was that moment of the dark night of the soul.
8: Yeah. You referred to it like an emotional breakdown. Was it on that par? Or how did it affect you so deeply?
9: Yeah. I mean, there were so many factors leading into this. Physically, I had been running at a pace that was not sustainable in ministry and publishing and trying to pour into everything else while this was happening, and then COVID. And it was just so many layers.
8: Right.
9: So emotionally, it affected me. Like, I would read a headline of another pastor who had sinned and disgraced. And it was like 4 days afterwards, I would just enter this slump. But yeah, physically, mentally, emotionally, even spiritually at that point was just this rock bottom moment. And there were days when I didn't want to get out of bed.
8: Yeah.
10: Yeah.
9: There are days when I would maybe make it through the morning and then collapse on the couch. And my husband was concerned. My mom was concerned. Mm-hmm. They were both like, this is not, like, we need to do something here. Yeah. We need an intervention.
10: Well, even noticing being stuck is so critical with a loved one, somebody in your immediate family. I mean, it's hard to recognize those things. Like, what is really going on here? So I applaud your husband being able to say, are you okay?
9: And I think so many of us, whether you're in a position of serving in the local church or leadership or women in general, I think, feel the compulsion to keep pushing on and keep pressing on. Like, I can't slow down.
10: This is back to Martha.
9: I can't. Yeah.
10: Totally.
9: If I slow down, everything's going to fall apart, which I think at the root of it reveals a distrust in God. Like, is God holding it together or am I holding everything together?
10: Well, let me ask you this. The discipline that you're describing, whether it's control or discipline, I've observed where people will move into that discipline mistaking it for moving closer to the Lord. Mm-hmm. Back to Martha, we move toward the things we can control and we confuse discipline for closeness to God. In other words, if I read the word and pray and do these spiritual disciplines, then the outcome will be whatever. Mm-hmm. Rather than the rest, that doesn't bring you rest. The rest in the Lord to say, okay, I'm my Father's daughter, meaning my Heavenly Father's daughter. There's a distinction there. I don't know that I can describe it. Can you lift that up for me, though?
9: Yeah, I'm so glad you brought that up, Jim, because that's a lot of what I wrestled with. Because when I was going through these experiences, the advice from Christians who loved me and wanted to help was, well, you just need to read your Bible more.
10: The disciplines.
9: You just need to pray more. Mm. Are you going to church? Are you involved? Are you being discipled? Are you discipling others? It's all the things. And the truth is, I was. Now, there were seasons of my life where I felt like the Bible was boring, to be honest. I feel like we shouldn't say that, but anyone who's tried to read through the Bible in a year has gotten to parts of Leviticus or Deuteronomy or Numbers, or it's like, how is this supposed to help? I don't know. And I found myself doing the things and still feeling this is not bringing refreshment. This is not bringing rest. Jesus says in Matthew 11, my burden is easy and my yoke is light. If you come to me, I will give you rest. I'm like, but I'm doing all the things people are saying. Where is the rest? Where is the refreshment? And one day I was reading this place where Jesus is looking at the Pharisees, the teachers of the law. And he's saying, you read your scriptures, you know them well, you study them, and you do well. And yet those very scriptures speak of me, yet you refuse to come to me. And I sat with that and I thought, how many times have I read the scriptures and missed Jesus? How many times have I checked off like my reading plan? I did it. I read my three chapters. Let's move on with the day. And yet I didn't have a personal encounter with the living God in his word because I was just too busy going through the motions and doing the things.
10: Yeah.
9: And my prayer became, God, would you teach me to delight in you? Would you open my eyes to see the wonder in your word? Would you help me encounter you, the living word, in your word?
10: Yeah.
9: And he answers that prayer.
10: That linkage, and again, I'm going to say something that might hurt. That linkage to me is pride. Mm. When we are doing the disciplines, and it may be so subconscious, we're earning. And the Lord's saying, nope, that's not the way it works. I want you to rest in me, not work in me. Does that make sense?
9: Right. So what does that look like
10: then? Yeah,
9: because I'm not saying don't read your Bible.
10: Right.
9: You know?
10: Read it with the right attitude.
9: I think part of it, what switched for me was to say, if Jesus says, I no longer call you servants, I call you friends, what does it look like to nurture a friendship with Jesus? That was a totally different mindset. Mm. To say, what does it mean to come to Scripture to say, I want to delight in the revelation of God that he has for me in Scripture, to come to prayer and say, I want to delight in friendship and communication with God, that I would tell him yes, but I would also hold space to listen to the Good Shepherd's voice, to listen to that still small voice. What does it look like to engage in these spiritual disciplines in such a way that we are looking for Jesus in the practice of them, that we are encountering him in a real and life-changing way? Mm-hmm.
6: that is where he began to bring healing. It's in those things, but different.
10: Yeah.
6: Focused on
10: no,
6: him.
10: I love this. I mean, we could sit and keep talking. You mentioned five rhythms in the book, five rhythms of joy. I think we need that hope now. I think we've undressed our human nakedness here, mm-hmm. spiritually speaking. What are those five rhythms of joy that we find resting in Christ?
6: Yeah. Well, they're all W words because I'm a word nerd.
10: Yeah, no, I love it. I love it.
6: And the first one is worship. It is delighting just in who God is.
10: If you're carrying a heavy yoke, I have experienced, just begin to worship the Lord. Lord, thank you. Thank you for loving me. Just go. Mm-hmm. And you'll be amazed at how that burden will lighten on your shoulders, on your heart. Mm. Yeah. It is true. I have done it and I applaud it.
6: Yeah. It's also, I think, recognizing that all of life is worship. It's not just Sunday morning. It's not just when we play a praise song in our car. All of when I wash dishes and when I prepare a meal, when I fold laundry, if I'm presenting something before a board or I'm sending an email, all of it can be done as unto the Lord in friendship and relationship mm-hmm. with God. C.S. Lewis talks about how every part of life can become a channel of adoration, that we can look at the sun and say, what must God the Creator be like mm-hmm. if this ball of fire he made somehow reveals his glory? What does that say about him? Mm-hmm. What about this baby that I get to hold, that twinkle in their eyes? If I delight in them that much, how does the Father delight in me? Right? All of life then becomes worship. My friend Hannah says that her favorite thing is eating a Reuben sandwich for the glory of God.
10: I can relate to that. I like that idea. So you have worship and then word and whisper and wonder and walk. Mm-hmm. Obviously, these are things in the book that we're going to encourage people to pick up. Mm-hmm. Knock off one or two others.
6: Word and whisper. Whisper is prayer. We already mentioned. So I'm going to go to wonder, and that is delighting in the gifts of God. And part of what fascinated me as I was doing not just studying scripture, but also in brain science, is how God wired our brains for joy. And when we deliberately look for the good, when we recognize the gifts of God in our lives, and we take time to thank him for those gifts, and to recognize this isn't just a pretty sunrise. This is the God of the universe who paints the sky with color, and then pausing to receive it as a gift awakens wonder and awe, which brain scientists have demonstrated heals the brain, creates synaptic connections here in the prefrontal orbital cortex, that's our joy center, yeah. and moves us from the amygdala, from the place of fear and scarcity and
10: fight or flight,
6: yeah. back to a place of peace and stability and serenity and joy. And so I geek out on that in the book. But recognizing even just every day, I try to take time to say, what are the little sparks of joy? What are the small things that brought a smile to my face? That James says, every good and perfect gift comes from the Father above. And so can we receive that? Even in the midst of the hard, the burdens, the sorrow, we can begin to see God's good gifts in our lives and thank him for that.
10: That is so good. You know, right at the end here, one of the challenges, and I feel this at times, you know, you walk with the Lord for decades and, you know, you're in the Word. I think the most critical thing is being in the Word and praying. Those are the intimate things, because God's going to show you so many different levels within the Word. You can read a passage 1 year and you come back and read it a year later, even months later, and it means something new. It's not going to, you know, change its entire meaning, but you're going to see it in a different way, different application. So the importance of doing those things. But I think over the decades, for those of us that are older, to keep that crisp, to be engaged with the Lord so that we're not going, you know, 10 years ago when I read the Word regularly, I had a different sense of God than today when kind of the thorns of life have taken over. Would you agree with that?
6: Absolutely. And I think God delights in his children when we recognize that and then turn to him and say, God, would you stir up a hunger for your yeah. word in me? God, Psalm 13, restore the sparkle to my eyes. I feel like I'm dying. Would you refresh my soul? God, would you renew my spirit with the joy of your salvation? Would you do this work? And his answer is always yes. I think the problem is we become complacent in thinking all there is to the Christian life is holding on and suffering until he brings us home. But God wants to restore his joy in us. He wants us to be filled with the presence of God's Spirit, with his joy and delight. He wants more for us, I think, than sometimes we want for ourselves.
10: Right.
6: It's just humbly asking, God, give it to me. More of you, more of your Spirit, more of your presence, more of your word, more answered prayer. I want more.
10: Yeah.
6: He says yes.
10: And that's John 10:10, you know, where the thief comes, meaning Satan, comes to steal, kill, and destroy. But the Lord says, I have come that you would have life and life more abundantly. And that's what you're talking about. Man, we could just keep going on this theme, couldn't we? This is such a great topic. Asherita, thank you for being with us. And let me turn to our listener. I hope you know Focus on the Family is here for you. Man, I'm genuine about this, sincere. And as I said at the top of the program, your relationship with God is so important, and we want to help you grow in your relationship with the Lord.
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3: In very recent years, a great many young and quite uninformed people have tried to declare that Christopher Columbus was an evil, racist human being. However, Christopher Columbus was a product of his time, but he was a very fair-minded person. He embarked on many explorations, but if what the records show is true, he was quite the humanitarian and not the racist human rights activists have made him out to be. In fact, historians now believe Christopher Columbus was in fact Jewish, who was forced to convert to Catholicism, and that part of his motivation for sailing to the New World was to find a safe home for his fellow Spanish Jews who joined him on his most important voyage to North America. What we know most about him is that he discovered the New World, and by New World, I mean America. America may not be as old or ancient as many other nations around the world, but in 300 years, America has truly shown itself to be, quite honestly, the greatest country ever to exist. And what I mean by that is its standards, its liberty, its development and maturity over its 300 years, and its existence is quite fantastic. It was established by many different people who immigrated there, who governed and led it, and it changed in the most remarkable and rapid ways in that short space of time to be the most welcoming, the most entrepreneurial and diverse land of opportunity the world has ever seen. It's also been incredibly benevolent to many other nations around the world. It's certainly not perfect, not by a long shot, but America is without doubt the greatest nation ever to exist. It's the reason why more people want to live there than any other nation on earth. It's going through tough times at the moment, but we need to pray for America. If she falls to socialism and far-left extremism, it's just a matter of time before the rest of the free world does too. America has also been demonstrably the freest nation on earth, religiously speaking, as well. And those on the hard left have been trying to change that in recent years, and that would be a catastrophe. Christopher Columbus, in his writings, indicated that he wanted to pursue his own secular ideals, but most important to him was his intention to bring the gospel to the New World, and that's exactly what he did. Church history is part of the history of the Christian community. Much of it we can be pleased with, some of it is a blight, but all of it is for our learning.
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0: wander down memory lane today, Friday, 21st day of August, 2026. This gentleman here would have been having a birthday today.
1: Islands in the stream, that is what we are. No one in between, how can we be wrong?
0: Yeah, Kenny Rogers, born in Houston, Texas, 1938. He passed away age 81 back in 2020. American singer. He was originally a member of the New Christy Minstrels, but left in the late 60s to form his own band, The First Edition. One of his biggest hits in Australia was with the Bee Gees' composition, Islands in the Stream, which he recorded as a duet with Dolly Parton. A couple of other birthdays today of note. Anne Louise Lambert, born in Brisbane. She's 71 today, Australian actress. She played Miranda in the international successful film Picnic at Hanging Rock, a freaky movie. That was in 1975 that came out. Her TV credits include Class of 74, The Dirtwater Dynasty, Fields of Fire 2, and Tanamera, Lion of Singapore. One other birthday today, Usain Bolt, born in Jamaica in 1986, he's 40 today. A Jamaican sprinter, he was regarded as the fastest human in the world and was the first person to hold both the 100 metres and the 200 metres world records since fully automatic time became mandatory. He also holds the world record as part of the 4x100 metres relay. He's won 4 gold medals in the men's 100-metre race at the London Olympics with a running time of 9.63 seconds. There you go. Usain Bolt. A few events today. The Mona Lisa painting was stolen by a former Louvre employee from the Louvre in Paris, 1911. 2 years later, it was found when Vincenzo Perugio attempted to sell the painting to an antique dealer. You're not going to be able to do that. It's a very famous painting. Even then, it was a very famous painting. And the federal election in Australia ended up with a hung parliament, the first since 1940. That was in 2010. The ALP ended up forming government thanks to 3 independent MPs and 1 Australian Greens MP. A few events and birthdays on this day. It is Friday, the 21st day of August, 2026.

0: This is David Leonard. Well done. Overnights on Vision Christian Radio. Steve Mack with you for a Friday morning. Great music on the way this hour. 10th Avenue North, We Are Messages, Caleb and John, all in the mix with the word for today later in the hour. And coming up in a few moments, Dr. Chuck Missler, 6640, continuing in Zechariah and beginning today in chapter 10. Right now, though, the weather for your Friday ahead. Sydney expecting some showers, 23. Melbourne, cloudy and 16 degrees. Brisbane and Perth, 23 and sunny. Adelaide, some showers for Adelaide, 16. Showers in Hobart, 15. Canberra, sunny and 17. And Darwin, a sunny day, a top of 33. Degrees.
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11: Welcome to 6640, the ministry outreach of Koinonia House and Koinonia Institute. Today's Bible teacher is Chuck Missler, connecting the Bible to your life and the world around you. In today's study, Chuck begins his teaching on the book of Zechariah, chapter 10.

0: Well, we're in the study of Zechariah. And just to give you a quick, broad review, the first six chapters were a series of visions that occurred all in one night. And they lay out the whole history of Israel. They're not just prophetic of the near term, the things that were about to happen, but much broader. They carry Israel from Zechariah's day all the way into the millennium and the enthronement of the Messiah on the throne of David. And once you realize that, many of them have double references. There's some local application, but they really clearly, the scope of those visions, call it 8 or 10. Scholars divide the group of the series of visions into different parsings, but there's a series of about 10 things that most scholars show is about 8 because they double up a few. But anyway, that series of visions that occurred one night is an integrated package. And I mention that all by review because one of the things that you'll discover is that so are the final chapters. You'll discover if you go back and review those six first chapters, as we get into the period that we're in now, you'll discover there's some interesting, very subtle but very real integration of the book. I mention this because there are some scholars that try to divide the book into two parts. As many of you know, the prophet Isaiah was saw, apparently by tradition at least, sawn in half by Manasseh. Anyway, what Manasseh may or may not have done physically, the critics have done with his book, because all of you know, if you've studied the Bible, that there are those critics that say Isaiah is really two parts, Isaiah 1 and Isaiah 2, and there's those theories, which John, the Gospel of John in chapter 12, devastates, among other things. Those theories are not supportable scholastically, and they certainly are refuted by the Scripture itself. The point is, some scholars tried to do the same thing with Zechariah with much less success. Zechariah is clearly an integrated book. The first six chapters we've talked about, there's two chapters in between where a delegation comes from Bethel to ask some priestly kinds of questions, and in chapters 7 and 8, Zechariah, who's also a priest as well as a prophet, answers those particular things. We were through that. When we started in the last session, chapter 9 to the end, we have the final, in many people's mind, the most exciting portion of the book, especially chapters 11, 12, and 13. But in any case, the last section of the book is very prophetic, and even it's divided sort of in two parts. 9, 10, and 11 will deal in large measure with the first coming of Jesus Christ, and chapters 12, 13, and 14 will deal with the second coming of Jesus Christ in such detail that that's where most people, when they think of Zechariah, they jump right into one of those chapters. But tonight, we're in chapter 10. And chapter 10 is, I should mention, the first verse of chapter 10, many, many commentators feel is really a carryover from chapter 9. And we'll just jump in, chapter 10, verse 1. Ask ye of the Lord rain in the time of the latter rain. So the Lord shall make bright clouds and give them showers of rain to everyone grass in the field. And this sort of ties off the blessings that concluded chapter 9 from last time. To avoid people confused, I didn't get into this that time, and you can see this either way. Some scholars even incidentally see this differently, but that's a very common view. One of the questions that first pops into our mind when we hear about the rain or the latter rain, is this symbolic or literal? Are we really talking about rain, or are we talking about rain as some form of blessing? And you can justify both. Joel in chapter 2, verse 28, of course, quotes the latter rain in a very spiritual blessing sense. In fact, that is quoted, as you may recall, by James, the Lord's brother, in... I'm getting blank stares. Okay, stand back. Okay, just hang a second. I don't want to take too much time on this. At Pentecost, when the Spirit was given, Joel 2:28 is often quoted. And let me leave it at that for the moment. In Acts chapter 2, verse 17 and 18, Peter ascribes what happened then in Acts 2 as a fulfillment, at least in part, of Joel chapter 2. And again, this phrase of the latter rain. So we find this term applied spiritually with validity. And yet at the same time, as we see all of that, if you do your homework in Deuteronomy 11, Jeremiah 3 and 14, and Joel 2:23, you'll discover also literal rain is also a blessing. And so there are scholars, they make lengthy arguments about why this could be literal rain. And in that part of the country, you may recall, see, in the early days of that land, that was the land of plenty, the land of milk and honey. It was a highly desirable agricultural mecca at the time. And of course, you look at the desert today and it's quite different. But again, it's a result of many, many years of problems. So the point is, there is some validity to the idea that rain there, water there, makes a gigantic difference. So you can make that case. Now, incidentally, I am told that rainfall in Israel is increasing. I haven't been able to assemble the statistics to really make good that you know, to try to objectify or quantify what I've been told. Water still is the biggest problem, next to the Arabs, in Israel. And one of the rapprochements between Jordan and Israel has to do with sharing the water and so forth. But there is a technology that would turn, I believe, that land into even more of a veritable paradise. A technology to get water, more water, all the water they need in Israel. And that's to turn to God. Because if you go to Deuteronomy 11 and you go to these various passages I mentioned, you'll find that God promises them that if they'll turn to Him, they will receive the water they need. The productivity of the land itself was promised as a direct reward to obedience of the nation in its covenant relationship. And you might turn with me, if you will, to Leviticus 26. I won't take you through all of these many, many promises of that flavor, but let's look at a couple just to cement the idea in our minds. Leviticus 26, I think, is a very interesting book of chapter of prophecy. Leviticus 26, Joel, let's just pick up verses 3 and 4. Well, let's start from the beginning to get a flavor of the passage. Leviticus 26, verse 1, "Ye shall make no idols nor carved image, neither rear you up a standing image, neither shall ye set up any image of stone in your land to bow down to it, for I am the Lord your God." That's pretty straightforward. I would call that a surprise-free verse. There's nothing there you haven't heard before, but it's there for emphasis and clarity. It makes you wonder why we keep doing that, though, making carved images and so forth, but we'll move on. Verse 2, "Ye shall keep my Sabbaths and reverence my sanctuary. I am the Lord." And verse 3 and 4, "If ye walk in my statutes and keep my commandments and do them, then I will give you rain in due season, and the land shall yield her increase, and the trees of the field shall yield their fruit." And goes on to develop that theme. Pretty straightforward stuff. I'm going to refer later in the study to this chapter. And I'm not going to take it now, but you might mark this chapter to return to later. Because this chapter also mentions four times that if you don't obey me the first time, I will multiply your punishments by seven. And I'll come back to that later in the study. We could also turn to Deuteronomy chapter 11, picking up about verse 13. "It shall come to pass that if ye shall hearken diligently unto my commandments, which I command you this day, to love the Lord your God and to serve him with all your heart and with all your soul, that I will give you the rain of your land in its due season, the first rain and the latter rain, that thou mayest gather in thy grain and thy wine and thine oil, and I will send grass in thy fields for thy cattle, that thou mayest eat and be full." One of the most interesting things to do, if you get the chance, is when you fly over the state of Israel. It's interesting to see that whole arid general area, but you'll notice that there's a particular spot that's green. Here is a land that's one-third the size of San Bernardino County in Southern California. That is, what, the third or fourth largest exporter of fruit in the world. It's green. Much of this is by hard, determined labor of the settlers. But all of it, of course, is as a gift of God. And they are very, very blessed. As you go there, you can't help but see the contrast between what I'll call the Jewish areas and the non-Jewish areas in terms of their fruitfulness. And yet, as you know your scripture, you can't help but realize also that it is at a fraction yet of where God would intend it to be, for all the obvious reasons. It's interesting, as we just think about verse 1 before we go on, that the scarcity of rain is one of the curses of the tribulation period. The two witnesses in Revelation 11, one of the four powers that is given to those four unique individuals is the shutting up of heaven so it will not rain. And in that part of the country, that is, in fact, I guess really in any part of the country, that is a big deal. It's very interesting that when you read the Old Testament, Elijah caused a 3.5-year drought to end. And that's famous in the passages dealing with that. What we don't learn from the Old Testament, but we do learn from the New Testament, both James and Jesus make reference to Elijah as having closed as well as opening the heavens for that rain. And what you don't learn except from the New Testament commentary in the Old Testament is that the drought was brought on by Elijah. And how long did he shut the heavens? 3.5 years, James tells us. So does Jesus, makes a remark. And that fascinates me, because how long do the two witnesses in Revelation 11 prophesy? 3.5 years. So I find it interesting that the Holy Spirit seems to underline that by making those other allusions, so for what it's worth. But in any case, all this digression has brought us down to verse 2. And you immediately taking out your scratch pad and calculator and figuring out, gee, at this rate, we won't be through with this until about 2 a.m. No, no, it won't go quite this slowly. Verse 2, "For the idols have spoken vanity, and the diviners have seen a lie and have told false dreams. They comfort in vain. Therefore they went their way as a flock. They were troubled because there was no shepherd." So this whole passage is going to start dealing with false shepherds. It speaks about idols here, and the word in the Hebrew is teraphim. That term occurs 15 times in the Old Testament. It is a term that is commonly regarded by most translators or exegetes as household gods. They weren't always small, but they frequently were. You may recall that in Genesis 31, let's just pop back to Genesis 31, take a quick look, refresh our memory of this strange episode where they're fleeing from Laban. And Rachel does a no-no, right? Laban, the uncle, is chasing Jacob. Let's just pick it up by verse 24. Might be a good place to start. God came to Laban and the Syrian in a dream by night and said to him, "Take heed that thou speak not to Jacob either good or bad." Laban felt cheated. Laban and Jacob spent their primary pastime was cheating each other, okay? And in the book of Romans, in Romans chapter 8, it says, "Whom he predestinated, them he also called. Whom he called, them he also justified. Whom he justified, them he also glorified." And what Paul apparently has in mind is the organization of the book of Genesis. Whom he predestinated. It's an issue of election. Namely, Abraham was chosen arbitrarily by God, by his sovereignty. By his seed, it's called, his seed was what, Isaac? And then the next seed, in other words, it's generations between being predestinated, being called, and then being justified. Who's justified? Jacob. If God can justify Jacob, there's room for all of us, because he was a conniver. And of course, then following that was Joseph, who was glorified. But in any case, Laban is chasing Jacob and is really upset. But God says, watch it, fella. Verse 25, "Then Laban overtook Jacob. Now Jacob had pitched his tent in the mount, and Laban with his brethren encamped in the mount of Gilead. And Laban said to Jacob, 'What hast thou done that thou hast stolen away unawares to me?'" They slipped away, see, without notice, they were frightened. "And carried away my daughters as captives taken with a sword. Wherefore didst thou flee away secretly and steal away from me? And didst not tell me that I might have sent thee away with mirth and with songs and with timbrel and with harp and with bluegrass music and so on. And hast not permitted me to kiss my sons and my daughters. Thou hast done foolishly in so doing." It is in the power of my hand to do you harm, but God of your father spoke unto me last night, saying, take heed that thou dost not speak to Jacob, either good or bad. And now, though thou wouldst needs be gone, because thou greatly longest after my father's house, yet wherefore hast thou stolen my gods? He's upset for another reason, and that is that his teraphim have been lifted. And Jacob answered and said at Laban, because I was afraid, for I said, perhaps thou wouldest take by force thy daughters from me. With whomsoever thou findest thy gods, let him not live. Before our brethren discern thou what is thine with me, and take it to thee. For Jacob knew not that Rachel had stolen them. He didn't realize that Rachel was the culprit. She lifted the teraphim. And Laban went into Jacob's tent and said, and went into Leah's tent and unto the two maidservants' tents and found them not. Then went he out of Leah's tent and entered into Rachel's tent. Now Rachel had taken the images and put them in the camel's saddle and sat upon them. And Laban searched all the tent but found them not. She said to her father, let it not displease my lord that I cannot rise up before thee, for the custom of women is upon me. You girls know what she's talking about, right? Yeah, okay. And he searched, but found not the images. Jacob was very angry and contended with Laban. And Jacob answered and said to Laban, what is my trespass? What is my sin that thou hast so hotly pursued after me? And the story goes on. Now, one of the things that's not obvious here, if you remember this whole business, is what makes these household images so big? I thought these were believers in the God of Abram, Yitzhak, and Yaakov, right? And yet here they are, they're fussing over household idols. And that's been a mystery for many, many, many years. But for the period of 1925 to about 1941, there was excavations in a town called Nizu, which is near Nineveh. And they found tablets which illuminate what these were really all about. During the patriarchal period, the period we're talking about here, possession of these teraphim implied leadership of the family and were typically the form of title to the family assets. So it's almost like a title deed today. So these household gods, as we call them, or they're called the teraphim, it was a traditional way of representing leadership in the family. It isn't necessarily a spiritual thing of idols in the usual sense, although they obviously were that too, probably. The main thing is that they were key to the father's property. And this helps explain this issue, and it comes up a couple of other times in the scripture. So so much for this illuminating background that I had to share with you. Okay. Now, this whole passage is going to start dealing with this idea of diviners. It says the idols have spoken vanity, and the diviners have seen a lie. What is a diviner? Diviner is an occultic counterfeiting of prophecy. God hates diviners because someone seeking the advice or counsel of a diviner is trying to find out what he should be finding out from God, if he's entitled to it at all. So it's a counterfeit. Divination is not superstition alone. Yes, it is superstitious. Don't misunderstand me. There are many superstitions that the Bible is silent on. Doesn't bother commenting on because they're silly superstitions. I don't think the Bible says anything about walking under a ladder. And I don't think it says anything about cats, black cats, crossing your path, for instance. Those are superstitions. But divination was punishable by death. In the old days, in the days of ancient Israel, if you were a false diviner, a false prophet, in a formal sense, they would stone you to death. We don't do that today. If we find a false prophet, we just send money to his television ministry. We don't really do anything. One of the terms you come across in this area is hepatoscopy, which is divination by examining the liver. They actually would examine, of an animal or a bird, whatever, the liver. The shape of the liver would determine, presumably, the shape of things to come And there is a pun there, but it was intentional. We find that specific reference to the idea of a liver thing, in Ezekiel 21:21. And we find examples of using the entrails of birds and animals in Joshua 13:22 and 1 Samuel 6:2. Balaam, the prophet Balaam, was a diviner for hire. That's very prominent. Numbers 22 is even mentioned as early as Joshua 13:22 and so forth. We find diviners active with the Philistines in 1 Samuel 6. We find diviners active in Babylon. Isaiah 44 and Ezekiel 21 are passages there. In fact, the Babylonians did so much of this thing, the term Chaldean, which was like an ethnic term, becomes a synonym for diviner. If you were a magician or someone practicing the occultic arts, you were a Chaldean. And you could be a Chaldean in a sense two ways. You could be ethnically a Chaldean, or you could be a Chaldean by practice in the sense that you either engaged in or mimicked the practices of the Babylonians or the Chaldeans. We find divination active in the prophets of Israel in Jeremiah 27 and 29, Micah 3, Ezekiel 13, Deuteronomy 18. We'll have all the references in the notes accompanying the tape, but you have no trouble with a concordance or any competent helps to find out plenty in the scripture of these active practices and God's attitude toward them. Now, what's strange about this passage in Zechariah? I have heard so often the notion expressed by competent Bible commentators that idolatry and divination was a big problem in Israel up until the Babylonian captivity. And yet, when they came out of Babylon, they may have had problems, but that wasn't one of them. Well, one of the things, and in general, that is not a major problem in Israel. There may be an unbelief and a lot of other things, don't misunderstand me, but the worship of false gods in the classical idolatry sense doesn't seem to be a big problem. But the fact that it's in Zechariah tells me that either it was more practiced than we're commonly taught, or maybe more importantly, it will reemerge as a major problem downstream. And this passage here in chapter 10 connects then the latter-day idolatry of Israel in any case. And we're going to encounter that in spades in Zechariah 13 when we get there. So I want to mention this because as we develop our perceptions of modern-day Israel, they have many problems, and they certainly aren't walking by faith even in the God of their own conception, let alone the God of Abraham, Isaac, and Yaakov. But the emergence of idolatry appears to be prophesied as a major thing. Now, divination is clearly prohibited by God. And I think it's useful for us to keep focused on that. It's familiar to you, but turn to Deuteronomy 18. And I'm going to want to mention this because when I first really got serious about the Bible, when I was in my teens, this kind of thing had no meaning for me because I was in a math science major in school heading for a PhD in EE at Stanford was my basic career path in concept at least until I got derailed to Naval Academy and other things. But my point is I was a product of rationalism. I was a nerd. Science nut. And the idea of witchcraft and sorcery, that sounded something medieval. I couldn't relate to that. And so when I would get to a passage like Deuteronomy 18, starting about verse 9 on, I would consider that an abstraction that was useful back then, certainly not today. And as you read this, you may smile at me and my naivety back then, because this is very relevant today, which is one reason I want to devote a little time. We don't have a long chapter tonight, so I can indulge a little bit in some parallel studies here. Verse 9 of Deuteronomy 18. When thou art come into the land which the Lord thy God giveth thee, thou shalt not learn to do after the abominations of those nations. There's that word, abominations, used essentially as a synonym for idolatry, false worship. Verse 10. There shall not be found among you anyone who maketh his son or daughter pass through the fire. Anybody here make their son or daughter pass through the fire? Okay, we're clean. We don't have that problem. Well, let's read on. Or who useth divination. I won't ask for a show of hands here. I won't ask how many of you have, just for fun, of course, checked the astrology column in the local newspaper. I won't ask for, I could go on with this, but the shoe might pinch. And let me not do that, for heaven's sakes. Or an observer of times. or casting a horoscope might be a parallel expression, or an enchanter. Now, some of you girls are enchanting. That's not what it's talking about. It's talking about something quite different, enchanter. Or a witch. Just for fun, is there anyone here that ever has been a witch? A real witch? Well, praise God. Okay, good. No renunciations required. If you ever come across somebody who's been involved in the cult, in the occult, that accepts Jesus Christ, make sure that they have explicitly renounced Satan and all his works and all his ways. They used to do that in the old days.
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4: Consider Psalm 118, verse 24. This is the day the Lord has made. We will rejoice and be glad in it. The greatest moment in your life is now. Not because it's pleasant or happy or easy, but because it's the only moment you've got. Every past moment is irretrievably gone. It's never coming back. If you live there, you'll lose your life. And the future is always out there, somewhere. You can spend an eternity waiting for tomorrow or worrying about tomorrow. If you live there, you'll likewise lose your life. This moment is God's irreplaceable gift to you. Most of all, this is the moment that matters because this is the moment where God is. If you're going to be with God at all, you must be with Him now, in this moment. That's why the psalmist says, "This is the day the Lord has made. We will rejoice and be glad in it." That's why the prophet Jeremiah said, "God's mercies never fail because they're new every morning." That's why the Apostle Paul said, "Be careful how you live. Make the most of every opportunity. Understand what the Lord wants you to do." Frederick Buechner wrote, "Morning, afternoon, evening, the hours of the day, of any day, of your day and my day, the alphabet of grace. There is a God who speaks anywhere. Surely He speaks here. Through waking up and working, through going away and coming back again, through people you meet and books you read, through falling asleep in the dark. All of this means one thing. The greatest moment in your life is now." And that's Vision's Word for Today.
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Patrick Mabry and Crowder lead on Good Shepherd, 10th Avenue North. I Have This Hope, you're on Vision Christian Radio. Not too far away, Bernie Dimas and A Different Perspective. Today with Jeff Vines, also on the way within about 35 minutes or so, and a bit of weird news for you. Continuing with the music right now, this is City of Light, His Glory and My Good.

0: Tasha Layton, Life in Me, overnights on Vision Christian Radio for a Friday morning. Steve Mack with you a little after 4 a.m. Eastern, and a Bernie Dimet along in a few moments with a different perspective. The joy of the overflow is the message also along this hour. Some weird news for you. And today with Jeff Vines, continuing the series about generosity and heading to Ephesians 2 with a little Bible study at the end of this hour. Right now, though, a look at the weather around the capitals for your Friday. Well, Sydney, some showers for the end of the week, 23 degrees. Melbourne, cloudy, 16. Brisbane and Perth, sunny and 23. Adelaide, showers, 16. Similar for Hobart and 15. Canberra, mostly sunny and 17. And Darwin, a sunny day, a top of 33 degrees.
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3: 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He won't forget how hard you have worked for Him and how you have shown your love to Him by caring for other Christians. That's Hebrews chapter 6, verse 10.
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4: There are so many good things out there in life, and it's great to get our fill. But what's even better is when we're so full of goodness that we overflow right into the lives of other people. Hi, I'm Bernie Dimet, and welcome again to the program. Today, we're going to take a look at the joy of overflowing God's fullness into the lives of those around us from a different perspective. I love to see other people doing what God made them to do, being who God made them to be. It's awesome when they excel at that. A brilliant musician or a sports person or someone who's great at caring for other people or someone who can just lead an organization and somehow make it sing. It never ceases to amaze me how different we all are and how when someone discovers their unique gig, whatever that is, what a wondrous thing that is to behold. For me, it leaves me in awe of God, His grace to let us have gifts like that, His imagination, His plan to bless each one of us through the gifts and the abilities of other people. Sometimes we get all silly and we compare ourselves to other people and go, oh, well, I can't do that. Well, of course we can't. It's not what God made us to do. He made us to be, well, you and me, to be and to excel at whatever He's gifted us in our DNA. In fact, it's a real passion of mine to see people living out who God made them to be and the plan that He has for their lives. And when we're right in that sweet spot, there's just nothing better. That's why I enjoy doing what I'm doing right now. I'm custom made for this gig. A whole bunch of other things I can't do, but I love sharing the good news of Jesus with you. This week, we're looking at Jesus' ideal plan for our lives, a plan to use us as the entry point for His flood tide of blessing into this world. Yesterday, we looked at this passage. I want to look at it again today. It's John chapter 7, verse 37. And Jesus is talking at a time of a festival where they celebrate the enactment in a temple of the flowing of the Holy Spirit into the land. He says, if anyone's thirsty, anyone, that means, you know, that's for me and you, right? This is an invitation. If anyone is thirsty, are you thirsty? Then let them come to me, says Jesus, and drink, because whoever believes in me, streams of living water will flow out from within them. By this he meant the Holy Spirit, whom those who would believe in him were later to receive. This picture for the anyone and the whoever, for you and for me, is for God to fill us to overflowing. When we're thirsty, go to Jesus and we drink and we believe, and then rivers of living water, his spiritual blessing, flows out of us. The Bible says literally from our bellies into the world around us, rivers, a flood tide of blessing. You know, near the delta of a river, when there's a flood, all the wonderful silt goes out into the land and it makes the land rich and fertile and things grow and they come to life. That's the picture. It's almost like we're a channel, an entry point for God's blessing, a vessel used in his service. When I look around at the people I know, it never ceases to amaze me how different we all are. A friend of mine, Bob, who's a counsellor, he sits and listens to people and empathises and helps them think through and work through their problems. I couldn't do that. Another good friend of mine, Laurie, he's a gentleman. He has a special ministry. When churches are going through hurts, sometimes when they go through splits or they sack their pastor or whatever went on, his ministry is to go and to be their pastor for the next few months or even the next few years and bring reconciliation and forgiveness and healing into that place. It's a really special ministry. I couldn't do that. Another friend of mine, James, he's the baby boomer social director at our church. He's always organising for us to get together or to go away for weekends, and he ushers in a sense of community. He loves doing that. He's passionate about it. That's not me either. The people I really admire are teachers. I spoke recently at a gathering of 300 high school teachers. Now, those people, I reckon, they deserve a medal. I mean, I definitely couldn't do what they do. You know, by now, I could be tearing my hair out. I could be feeling really insecure. Wow, I can't do any of those things that those other people can do. What good am I? Me, I just sit in a radio studio behind a microphone. How boring is that? But you know something? When I'm doing what God made me to do, it's such an incredible joy. It is your decision and my decision to draw close to Jesus and to get to know him and to be filled by his Spirit. And when we're thirsty, to go to him for our spiritual nourishment, that's the inflow. It's an awesome thing. I was worshipping at church recently, and it was just such a delight to sing praises and bow down my life before God. But if that's all I did with my faith, it'd get boring. You fill up and you fill up and you fill up with God, and you never spend any of that, and you never let any of it flow out. I think we'd explode. You know where there's as much, in a sense, even more delight for me? When I see those rivers of living water flow out from me, from who he made me to be with my gifts and my limitations, from my belly and my heart, rivers of living water. When I'm doing what he made me to do, and that's exactly what I'm doing right now, I'm sharing him with you. I love this. I get into a studio and I start doing this stuff, and it's such an incredible joy. Doesn't mean I don't have challenges in my life. It doesn't mean that there aren't some days that are really, really hard, or I'm tired, or I'm sick, all of those things. Those things happen in my life and they happen in your life. And we all have pressures and tensions and there are conflicts some days. But I think we need both to be filled and to be fulfilled. The Holy Spirit in and rivers of living water out. On the one hand, you see faith without works is dead. That's the in without the out. If I were just to go and pray and to worship God and say, God, you're a wonderful God, but I never lived that out, that's dead. On the other hand, works without faith, well, they're dead works. They're hard work. We end up peddling and peddling and peddling and doing this stuff and getting dry and burnt out. But when we're receiving from God the very Spirit of God, the very fullness of God, the joy, the knowledge, seeing his face, worshipping him, when we're getting that from him, and then we step out of that quiet room and we just see how God uses our gifts and our abilities and our joy, and he overflows through us into the lives of other people. That is such a sweet delight. It is such a joy. It is so fulfilling. And God uses you so differently to the way he uses me. People often respond to these radio programs and they say what an impact they're having, what a difference they're making in their lives. And my response is, it is such a joy. I love doing what I do. And then the Holy Spirit just takes that and fills you with himself through what I do, so that a flood tide of blessing in turn will go out from you to other people. See, that's God's economy. and what you do and the things I couldn't possibly do, what you do is so special. It's so unique to you. So much part of God's plan for who He made you to be and what your life is going to be. The plan is simple, to fill us to overflowing so that we're full and satisfied, and out of that abundance, rivers of living water. The Spirit of God Himself flows out day after day. There are going to be stresses and strains along the way, but as many hurts as there are, He brings healing, He changes us, and He molds us to be even more perfect for His plan. And the hurts, well, He knocks the rough edges off us, and we just go back to Him, let His Spirit pour in and pour out through us. And you know, when you're using His special gift, what He gave you, the ability that He gave just to you, that is such a sweet thing. Life can be hard work some days, and as that daily grind just kind of grinds away at you, it's easy to forget that Jesus died and rose again to give you victory over your sin, over your circumstances, victory. That's why every video message that we produce here at Christianity Works is available on our YouTube channel. 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It's simply amazing how powerfully the Spirit of God can move through even just a short video message. I guess we shouldn't be surprised. After all, the Word of God is alive and active. Amen. I'd love to encourage you too to live your life in the victory that Jesus died and rose again to give you. So that web address for our YouTube channel is ChristianityWorks.tv. I'm Bernie Diamond, and I'll catch you again same time Monday with a different perspective.
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0: John Reddick, The Way, Paradise Live, Have Your Way. You're on Overnights on Vision. Steve Mack with you for a Friday morning. Today with Jeff Vines in a few moments, continuing the series talking about generosity and talking about the generosity of Christ in the gospel. But first of all, some weird news. There's some weird news today. Well, now I've read it all. I've seen it all. I saw this on the internet the other day. Are you feeling too lazy to have a shower? Well, Japan has developed a human washing machine that can wash and dry you in about 15 minutes. How's that? Now, it's a pod. It's a sphere, right, with a nice comfy chair. It looks like something from science fiction, from one of these space movies. The pod uses microscopic bubbles and water jets combined with AI-powered sensors that monitor your pulse and emotional state. My emotional state would probably be sound asleep, I'd say. It adjusts temperature, water pressure, and even displays calming visuals inside the transparent pod to enhance relaxation. Inspired by a concept from the 1970 Osaka Expo, this model brings modern technology into the bathing experience, making it smarter and more soothing. It's designed with elderly or mobility-challenged users in mind, offering an efficient and therapeutic alternative to traditional bathing. Now, it doesn't sound very smart or soothing. When you think about it, it is transparent. People can see you. Yeah, I think I'll skip on this one.
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7: Hello and welcome. 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
5: Luke chapter 19, the famous passage, verse 1. In this story, I believe Jesus is describing a dynamic. Now, follow me here. He's describing a dynamic that in my early ministry, I just kind of couldn't get my head around. But now that I'm older and been around enough people, it's pretty clear to me. Something happens to you when you meet the real Jesus. Yeah. That's why I've said 1,000 times, I gave up manipulating and trying to coerce people to give a long time ago. Now, I'll still tell you about the needs, but I know in my heart, generosity is only going to come when you've got a transformed heart. So if I give you Jesus more than I try to ask you to give, Jesus is the one that will transform your heart so that you see the light of life, and then generosity becomes cause and effect. So I'm sitting around the table with somebody this last Sunday afternoon. And this is a person who's very generous. And he said, you know, I like the series that you're doing, but I just can't understand why people can't get this whole idea of generosity. I said, well, what do you mean? He said, well, for me, God, even when he wasn't blessing my business like he is today, the thing that I understood from a very young age when I first became a Christian is I looked at the world out there and I thought, wow, I get to give to something that matters. That's always been my attitude. I get to be part of something that's good. I'm going to heaven. I'm with Jesus. Eternity's real. I get to be part. God lets me invest in something that really matters. I always talk about my friend Mike Taylor, who passed away last year, who was with Air New Zealand. And Mike was the first chairman of board of elders at the church that I pastored in New Zealand. And Mike, man, Mike was the epitome of generosity because Mike worked for Air New Zealand. And Mike said, I got all I need. I got a basic house. I drive a basic car. I don't need anything else. So every promotion I get and everything I get on top of this is going to the kingdom of God. And that's exactly what he did the rest of his life. I mean, we had to tell him, maybe you should buy some new clothes. It's okay to buy some new clothes. But that was his attitude, and it was contagious on everyone. Because money is temporary, Jesus is forever. Now, I want you to notice what Zacchaeus, I love the story, and I love breaking it down, and I learn new things every time I read it. I want you to notice what Zacchaeus does not do. Zacchaeus does not stand up and say, oh, Jesus, you've made such a big difference in my life. Now, how much do I have to give? As a matter of fact, if you read the book of Luke, you'll come to Luke 18, where Jesus tells the rich young ruler, give everything away. And then in Luke 19, he tells the tax collector, nothing. The tax collector just stands up and says, I'm going to give 50% of everything I have to the poor. And then in Luke 11, verse 42, he says, woe to you Pharisees, because you give God a tenth of your mint, rue, and all other kinds of garden herbs, but you neglect justice and the love of God. You should have practiced the latter without leaving the former undone. So if you're a new disciple of Jesus, follower, you might come to this with the attitude. So what is it? How much do I give? Do I give 10% like the tithe in Luke 11? Do I give 50% half like Zacchaeus? Or do I give all of it like the rich young ruler? And if that's your question, you're still asking the wrong question. It means you're still approaching God religiously. You're still asking the question, if I'm going to follow Jesus, what do I have to give up? When your heart is transformed by the gospel, you won't be phrasing the question like that. You'll be saying, man, I got everything. How much can I give away for something that's outside of myself? And no pastor can coerce you or manipulate you in that area. He can inspire you for a moment, but it only lasts for a moment. The dream of my life has been to pastor a church where everybody asks that question. And it's between you and God. But your relationship between you and God is one of, God, you've blessed me so much. How can I downsize and not want for so many things that aren't needs, but are just desires so that I can invest in something that really matters? I did another little bit of reading this week, and in the past, I always kind of read the articles that talk about the average in America. And then I started to realize, you know, we Californians, hey, did you notice how I said that? We Californians. I'm no longer a Tennessean. I'm a Californian, man. I'm going to die on California soil. So I'm a Californian. All right. Here's the truth about average Californians. We spend $1,500 eating out on average every month. Now, hold on. You're going to say, whoa. Now, this is the average. There's some wealthy people in California, okay? I don't think you realize. They spend an average of $500 a month on couch entertainment. Couch entertainment is when you're sitting on the couch and watching Netflix or Hulu and you're having potato chips. It's all the package combined. You'll average, and some of you are thinking, no way, $500 a month on couch. All right, we spend on the average $550 on alcohol a month. Man, I am glad I don't drink. I can't afford that. But they're on the average. Now, remember, you got to take the high and the low. We spend $250 a month on coffee. Now, unfortunately, I know that's true. You say, Pastor Jeff, really? Well, okay. I have a latte every morning. 5 times 30. What is it? That'd be 150. Do you think that's the only coffee I have? Oftentimes, I need another one in the afternoon to put up with you people. And so, no, I'm just kidding. I'm just kidding. But Rocket Money doesn't lie. Rocket Money doesn't lie. But here's the big one. On the average, Californians spend somewhere around $18,000 a year on non-essentials. Now, a non-essential is anything you don't need. We're told that on the average, Californians $20,800 a year of expendable income. This may not be accurate of you, may not be typical of you, but the issue is, I guarantee that you have more expendable income than you know. I guarantee that it would shock you how much money you spend on things that are not needs. And please, Pastor Jeff, you tell me I can't have any fun in my life? Not at all. Here's the way I approach this. You can have as much fun as you want, but take a good look at how much you spend on things that aren't necessary. Would you not be willing to invest at least that much in the kingdom of God? That's all I'm saying. So if I'm going to spend $250 on coffee, boy, I better at least spend $250 on things that really matter in the kingdom, at least. The person who has genuinely grasped, and this is what years of ministry have taught me, and I think it's why I got such a peace about it, is that the person who has genuinely grasped what Jesus has done for them does not ask, what do I have to give to be right with God? But ask the question, man, what can I give away? In what areas of my life can I downsize? My home, my coffees, my movies, all the non-essentials. How can I downsize my luxuries in order to invest in something that is greater? Zacchaeus got it, and he got it quickly. Look, Lord, I get it. I now know everything belongs to you. All of life is a gift. All of life is grace. I mean, you're the most gracious rabbi I've ever met. I want you to know, Jesus, you got my heart. And because you have my heart, I know that money is not my God. These are the two epiphanies that I've had in my ministry that I wanted to share with you this weekend. Epiphany one, I shared last week that the tithe is the poor man's cross. Then when I hear people say, I can't afford to give, here's what they're actually saying. I can't afford to give without burdening myself. We said this last week. But you can't bear Christ's burden for the world without burdening yourself. Generosity includes sacrifice. Sacrifice. You give up something. You say, are you telling me that only Christians are generous? Not at all. But I can tell you this. There are a lot of people who are extremely generous in your eyes, but it's costing them nothing. I mean, if I'm Bill Gates and I give away $1 billion, I got $25 billion more. You see what I'm saying? Generosity in the Christian community requires some sense of sacrifice. Giving up something you love for something that you love even more. And picking up your cross and following Jesus, at least to some degree, means bearing the burdens of the world and taking them upon your shoulders. And there's no greater burden than helping somebody far from God come near. You know, every time I go through a giving series, I make a long list and I say, look at all that One and All is doing. And the reason I do that, I'm hoping I can inspire you. But you know, it never works for very long. So yeah, there's a lot of good happening around here. There's revival among our young adults. There's God's pantry that's feeding and clothing. There's addiction counseling. There's ministry happening right now all over the world. As a result of what One and All does, there's no doubt about it. We are discovering pockets all through Europe, all through the South Pacific, of young adults who are coming together and connecting with our media. And there are people who are being impacted and influenced by the messages that come from the stage all over the world. And it's only growing. But the reality is, I just don't think that by trying to inspire you or trying to guilt you into giving ever has any real appeal. That until you have a changed heart, a transformed heart to see Jesus as He really is, you might give for 1, 2, 3 weeks, but it won't be a habit of your life. And that's the second epiphany. No amount of vision casting or storytelling will transform your heart. Stories and challenges can touch your heart, but they'll never transform it. Direct appeals do not work either, because the deep idols of our heart have to be dealt with at a heart level. Now, stay with me, because some of you are thinking, man, this makes sense, but what am I to do? Stay with me. The only way to have your heart changed at a heart level is through faith in the gospel. What does that mean? When Paul wanted the people at Corinth to give, do you know what he did? He didn't try to inspire them with a great story, and he definitely didn't guilt them, because he was a man of faith and grace. When he wanted people to give and be generous, He recapitulated the gospel. 2 Corinthians 8:9, for you know the grace of our Lord Jesus Christ, that though he was rich, yet for your sake he became poor, so that you through his poverty might become rich. Paul says, has your heart been melted by the simple reality that Jesus had infinite wealth? And had he held on to it, we would have died in our spiritual poverty. And if you continue to hold on to your wealth, thousands of people around you will die in their spiritual poverty. Will you follow the way of the Master and have your heart melted by his sacrifice so that in turn you begin to sacrifice for others? Behavioral compliance to rules without a complete change of heart will be superficial and fleeting. So that, what did Paul do in recapitulating the gospel? The solution to stinginess is a reorientation to the generosity of Christ in the gospel, how he poured out his wealth for you. See, that's how a person is transformed from greed to generosity. When suddenly the light is turned on and they realize, wow, Jesus could have said no. You do know that, don't you? The reason Jesus was baptized was not because he was a sinner. He was baptized. That was his consecration and saying to the Father, I have grown in wisdom and stature, Luke chapter 2. I am now in full comprehension of the call on my life to go to the cross and die for the sins of the world. In his humanity, just like us, he grows in wisdom and stature. And when he was baptized, he's saying to the Father, I give up my life so that those far from you can come near. And that's why the Holy Spirit descended like a dove, and a voice from heaven cried out and said, this is my beloved Son with whom I am well pleased. Why is he pleased with his Son? Because his Son is receiving the call of the Father to die to himself and live for the Father. That is the call on your life and mine. When Jesus is in the garden, remember what we said? He's coming face to face with the fact that he's about to be abandoned. He is abandoned by the Father so that God turns his face away from his Son so he'll never have to turn his face away from us. In that moment, he said to the Father, this is my will, let the cup pass. Nevertheless, not my will, but yours be done. And the Bible says the angel strengthened him and he went up with a resolve. And at that point, he becomes quiet and resolved. He doesn't defend himself. He's led like a lamb to the slaughter because he's intent on dying to himself and living for the will of the Father. And the curtain in the temple that separated us from a relationship with the Father did not tear in two in the garden. It did not tear in two until what? The death of Jesus Christ. Into your hands I commit my spirit. Please listen to me. This is one of the most important things I think I will ever say to you. What you need is not more giving talks. What you need is more of Jesus. Just more of Jesus. You know, the church went through a stage where we put the box at the back. We said, you know what? We don't want to turn people off. So we don't want to talk about money when new people come. So we're going to put a box at the back. You know how many churches have a box at the back now? Almost zero. Do you know why? Because we realized we haven't been teaching Jesus. Because when you teach Jesus, you can put the box anywhere you want and people will get to it because your heart has been changed. Now, let me end like this. Man, I can't believe I thought this was going to be shorter, but I got one illustration. This is important. How many of you know the name Andrew Carnegie? Andrew Carnegie became one of the most wealthy men in America when he founded a steel company, U.S. Steel. It went on to be the most profitable business enterprise in the world at that time. I want you to hear something. It's a little bit disjointed because he was writing in his journal, but I want to read to you something that Carnegie wrote to himself when he was first starting out. Here's what he said. Man must have an idol. The amassing of wealth is one of the worst species of idolatry. No idol more debasing than the worship of money. Whatever I engage in, I must push inordinately. Therefore, should I be careful to choose the life which will be the most elevating in character. To continue much longer overwhelmed with business cares and with most of my thoughts wholly upon the way to make more money in the shortest time must degrade me beyond hope of permanent recovery. I will resign business at 35, but during the ensuing 2 years, I will

Draw the line and say, you know what? I've got enough. Everything I do from here on is going toward the kingdom of God. Here's the problem. Carnegie knew his own heart, but exactly what he feared happened to him. Do you know his story? No matter how much money he made, he wanted more. He treated his employees as a means to his ends. He gave them low wages. The best houses those steelworkers could afford were crowded and filthy. He worked them long hours. Every 2 weeks, they were required to work a 24-hour shift, after which they were given one day off. That's it. And their typical shifts were 12-hour days on floors that were so hot they had to nail wooden platforms under their shoes. Even though Carnegie knew that money was an idol of the human heart, he did not know how to root it out. Okay, here's the epiphany. It's because you can't root it out. It can only be replaced by something more powerful. You cannot root out greed. You can't. Something has to come in that is more powerful and compelling than the greed before you ever become generous. That's the way it is with all idols. You can't root them out. They can only be replaced. And here's how you replace it. When you have a true revelation of Jesus and you stop and you take a breath and say, man, I complain a lot, but you know what? I got food. I got a house. I get to play golf. I got coffee. I have so much and I'm going to heaven. You know what? I'm at the point now, everything above and beyond this goes to the kingdom of God. Let me tell you, when that's real in your heart, you don't think God hears that? Whoa, angels, got somebody down there who's serious. Got to send some more cattle their way because everything on top of what they have, they say they're going to give to the kingdom of God. Woo-woo! You don't think God does that? Generosity is proof that you have a relationship with Jesus, especially when it requires sacrifice. Okay, Pastor Jeff, I love Jesus. I'm grateful for salvation. I know everything good comes from the Father above. What do I need to do from here? I'm glad you asked. You might have heard this before. Budget. Until you get intentional, it's not going to happen. Until you walk out of here and you get a financial advisor to sit down and you say, I want to tithe to the kingdom of God, you're not going to do it because you'll get to the end of the month and you won't have it because you're greedy, just like me. And you're not going to deny yourself anything that you want. You do it up top or you won't do it at all. It's in your court. Distinguish between your wants and needs. Have you heard that one before too? Sit down, think, I want this, I need that. Do I spend just as much money on the kingdom of God as I do on the things that I really don't need but just desire? And third, whatever you do, follow Jesus' example. Give up your monetary wealth that you may save the spiritually poor. That's what Jesus did. You know what? In the early years when I would study these passages like this passage and then Matthew, I'm pretty sure it's 25, where he tells the parable of the gold bags. And then he does the parable of the separating the sheep and the goats. I used to look at that and think, man, this sounds like work salvation to me. This sounds like unless I do this, I'm not saved. And then it started to pick, like I told you, then all the story, all the scriptures come together and you start to realize, no, what Jesus is simply saying, show me somebody who claims to be a fully devoted follower of Jesus, and I'll show you somebody who understands that their talents and abilities come from me, and they invest them in the kingdom of God. It's a test of authenticity, man. So now you have a chance to take a good look into your life and find out where you are. Father, it is true that every good and perfect gift comes from you, and we are grateful. We are thankful that every once in a while you've got to kind of slap us around a little bit with truth. But we know that you love us, and we know that you've saved us, and we know that we're headed toward eternity, and that we are saved by grace through faith. But I pray that anywhere in this room or those listening to my voice across the world, that if there's any situation where generosity, sacrifice is not present, that you would give that person assurance of your love and grace as you did Zacchaeus, that you would melt their heart and give them a Jesus revelation so that their heart will be transformed and so that the natural byproduct will be generosity.

0: greed surrenders to generosity at the point of true conversion. In Christ's name, we all sin. Amen.
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0: It's Mercy Me, Make It Well. Overnight on Vision Christian Radio. Heading to God's Word, Ephesians chapter 2, verse 13. But now in Christ Jesus, you who once were far away have been brought near by the blood of Christ. If we follow Christ, we have a relationship with God that is bound to be expressed in our relationships with other people. But we often forget that. We can easily create barriers in the name of race, religion, gender, churches, communities, families, friends, groups, and much more. While these differences can help us think about who we are, our sinful nature distorts them in such a way that we put up walls that divide us. We should celebrate diversity, but it should not lead to division. The Apostle Paul says that we can find unity in the foundation that has already been laid in Christ. Being connected to one another increases our effectiveness as God's people. It increases our strength as well as our worth. In the ultimate act of hospitality, God sent his Son Jesus, making reconciliation possible between us and God. Through Christ's work on the cross, we are united as his people once and for all. Unless this is the case, there was no good news. Unless this is the case, we are lost in our sin, excluded from the kingdom and separate from Christ. We celebrate that the dividing wall has come down. Paul urges us to remember that we were once excluded, but that God drew us near to himself so that we can become one new humanity, inviting everybody to join God's household in Christ. Let's pray. Well, Lord, you went to great lengths to bring us into your family. Help us to remember and make us generous in welcoming others into the family as well. In Jesus' name. Amen.
1: Here's someone else who's made Vision part of their family.
2: You have no idea what it's like to be visited in prison. It can be the time when you're feeling so unforgiven, and Vision could come in. You are actually visiting prisons.
1: Helping you look to God daily. Vision.

0: God, you are. You're on Overnight on Vision. Steve Mack with you Friday morning. So good to have your company this morning. Now, on the way in a few moments, a thought from Linda Bailey. And try and look at life from a spider's perspective. That's a very interesting way of doing things. Also, a little later in the hour, some comedy. It's a Friday funny along. And Jeff Allen, Christian comedian Jeff Allen, talking about some things that were crazy during COVID. Well, things definitely get a bit crazy then. And a little later in the hour, Pastor Greg Laurie and a new beginning. And the message, never, never say never. All that and more on the way. Right now, though, let's take a wander down memory lane. And a wander down memory lane today, Friday, 21st day of August, 2026. This gentleman here would have been having a birthday today.
1: Islands in the stream, that is what we are. No one in between.
0: Yeah, Kenny Rogers, born in Houston, Texas, 1938. He passed away age 81 back in 2020. American singer. He was originally a member of the New Christy Minstrels, but left in the late 60s to form his own band, The First Edition. One of his biggest hits in Australia was with the Bee Gees' composition, Islands in the Stream, which he recorded as a duet with Dolly Parton. A couple of other birthdays today of note. Anne Louise Lambert, born in Brisbane. She's 71 today, Australian actress. She played Miranda in the international successful film Picnic at Hanging Rock, a freaky movie. That was in 1975 that came out. Her TV credits include Class of 74, The Dirtwater Dynasty, Fields of Fire 2, and Tanamera, Lion of Singapore. One other birthday today, Usain Bolt, born in Jamaica in 1986, he's 40 today. A Jamaican sprinter, he was regarded as the fastest human in the world and was the first person to hold both the 100 metres and the 200 metres world records since fully automatic time became mandatory. He also holds the world record as part of the 4x100 metres relay. He's won 4 gold medals in the men's 100-meter race at the London Olympics with a running time of 9.63 seconds. There you go. Usain Bolt. A few events today. The Mona Lisa painting was stolen by a former Louvre employee from the Louvre in Paris, 1911. 2 years later, it was found when Vincenzo Perugio attempted to sell the painting to an antique dealer. You're not going to be able to do that. It's a very famous painting. Even then, it was a very famous painting. And the federal election in Australia ended up with a hung parliament, the first since 1940. That was in 2010. The ALP ended up forming government thanks to 3 independent MPs and 1 Australian Greens MP. A few events and birthdays on this day. It is Friday, the 21st of
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4: 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So the people of Iran are in the crosshairs.
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6: There's a spider that's decided to take up residence in the side rearview mirror of my car. Each morning, its web is constructed skillfully between my mirror and the window. I'm not a huge fan of spiders, so each morning I remove the web. However, the next morning, I'll arrive at my car to find a beautifully constructed web all over again. While it's slightly annoying, I have to give the spider points for being so persistent. I think we've actually forgotten to be persistent. We get frustrated when our internet page takes a couple of seconds to load and when we have to wait a couple of minutes at our fast food chain. Nehemiah from the Bible was persistent. When he discovered that things were not right with some of his people, he placed himself before the Lord for some time. Not just a few seconds, a few minutes, and not just even for a few hours. No, for a few days. Now, I'm lucky enough to give God 5 minutes of my day to pray, and yet here is Nehemiah praying and fasting for days. It's important for us to see that God is not there just for our instant gratification, but there's purpose and learning in our perseverance.
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0: Justin Michael, Did You Don't Worry, Keith and Kristen Getty with Matt Papa, Christ, Our Hope and Life and Death. Steve Mack with you overnights on Vision Christian Radio. Well, we're around 45 minutes away from this morning's edition of the Rise and Shine Brekkie Show. Here's something that happened a couple of days ago on the Breakfast Show. Of course, yesterday was Water for Life Day. Apparently there was a theme song. Well, Phil and Andy got a bit creative and decided to sing it.
1: Tomorrow is Water for Life Day here at Vision, actually across all of the Christian radio networks across the whole country. Of course, Vision covers the whole country, but it's with Convoy of Hope. We were just hearing an incredible word from Joel LaBelle. He heads it up. And yes, we've told him, so now we have to come through on the goods, which is creating a jingle for them.
2: Yeah, for this whole Water for Life campaign. If you've just turned the radio on, what it means is Convoy of Hope are going into Tanzania and they're going to dig wells in rural communities and villages and small towns that don't have fresh, clean drinking water, and it's going to bring transformation to these people's lives. So tomorrow we'll be asking people to contribute towards that here at Vision, but as Phil said, in every Christian radio station across Australia as well. But, you know, as Phil is wont to do, she's decided that this campaign needs a jingle.
1: It does.
2: It needs a song.
1: Yes.
2: And she needs to be the star. She needs to be the main character in the song, and so she's going to belt it out with a little bit of harmony from Andy in the background.
1: Yes.
2: But it's really your song, Phil, because you're owning it. You've written it. You've composed it, and we are going to deliver it. But this is the music we're going to use, isn't it, Phil?
1: Yeah, so this is the song that's been playing in our heads, literally. And we met the guys a week ago here at Vision, and as soon as I saw them, this song came in my head, and
2: I was like,
1: it's meant. And it has, these are the key words we have to fit into the jingle. Water for Life, Convoy of Hope, $25 is all it takes, and you get water. So it's from you to these wonderful people in Africa, and it really matters because every life matters
2: exactly
1: to God.
2: And sometimes things are said better in a song, aren't they, Phil?
1: Everything.
2: By just talking conversationally.
1: I reckon life should be a musical and everything should be a song. So without further ado, are you ready?
2: Do you think we can do it?
1: La, la, la, la. I don't know if we can do it in one take. This is going to be a stretch.
2: Come on, let's go there, Phil. Are you ready?
1: Yes.
2: Let's do it, Phil. Let's go there.

0: Yeah. Look, I'm going to give it. Oh. I'm going to give it the dong.
1: So the bell. Fun. What a life. Okay, what I'm hoping is that plays in your head as much as it did in my head. I can't get it out. What a life. We've come by of hope.
0: As I said, Felt, well done. You composed it. You wrote it. Well, you performed it.
1: And help with my daughter, Millie, who's 14, over the weekend.
0: Thank you, Millie.
1: But the point of it is, actually, it plays in your head and then you go to look for more. Mm-hmm. You go to vision.org.au/water for life. If you're having trouble memorizing it, now it should be stuck in your head.
0: That's it.
1: Go and find out more. There's a documentary. You can give early, but tomorrow it'll all be about this, Water for Life on Vision.
0: So good.
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0: cab. Where could I go? You're on Overnights on Vision Christian Radio. Well, it's a Friday morning. And, of course, I always love Fridays because I can play a Friday funny.
1: It's the end of the week, so let your hair down and enjoy a Friday funny.
2: You know what COVID taught me? Socialism will never work in America. That's what it taught me. COVID hit and the richest nation in the history of the world was out of toilet paper in 3 days. Come on. I don't even get that. CDC came out and said, you know, it's a severe respiratory illness. And the entire nation said, we need toilet paper.
0: Yeah, well, not everyone. I didn't go out and buy it, but a lot of people did, which was, in hindsight, it was rather a funny thing to do. Hey, as Christian comedian Jeff Allen, the Friday Funny. CC Winans, Elevation Worship Now, Worthy of It All on Vision.

0: blessings around. CC White ends with Elevation Worship, worthy of it all. You're on Overnight on Vision, Steve Mack with you. And in a few moments, Pastor Greg Laurie, a new beginning and a message, a new message. 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
3: We are the first generation that could literally get the gospel to pretty much everyone. So here's a challenge I have for you. Would you take the gospel to people who have offended you, or people you're not comfortable with, or people you don't even necessarily want to be with? Give them

0: If you find a great restaurant or see a good movie, chances are you're not shy in mentioning it to someone else. We love to pass along helpful suggestions, but so many of us just don't feel comfortable in suggesting someone consider the hope of the gospel. We'll talk about that reluctance today on A New Beginning as Pastor Greg Laurie continues his series in the book of Acts. We'll learn to follow the example of our first century forefathers and discover the thrill of spreading the good news.
1: Grab your Bible and turn to Acts chapter 10. And the title of the message is Never Say Never. Think about this for a moment. We are the first generation that could literally fulfill the Great Commission in our lifetime. Think about that. Because of all of the technology that we have today, we could literally get the gospel to pretty much everyone on the planet. But that's a big project. We can just stop and think about our own life and going into our own world. So the book of Acts, it's the work of the Holy Spirit that happened through the lives of ordinary people. It was the Spirit of God working through the Word of God in the hearts of the people of God. And it was said of them that they turned their world upside down. Well, now in the book of Acts, we have sort of a shifting of the gear, if you will, and there's a change in the strategy of the church, where they now seem to get a better understanding of the simple fact that they were to take the gospel to everyone. Everyone needed to hear it, not just the people that they were personally comfortable with. Also, before us here in Acts, is a story of a man who was searching for God. He was a true seeker of God. And if a person is really seeking God, God will make himself known to them. God promises in Jeremiah 29:13, you'll seek me and find me when you search for me with all of your heart, and I will be found by you. And the name of this man was Cornelius, and he was a centurion. And this is a pivotal moment with his conversion, because now the church is going to leave not just bringing the gospel to their fellow Jews, but to non-Jews or Gentiles as well, to go out there and impact everybody. Acts chapter 10, starting at verse 1. And by the way, I'm reading from the New Living Translation. In Caesarea, there lived a Roman army officer named Cornelius, who was a captain of the Italian regiment. He was a devout man. He feared the God of Israel, as did his entire household. He gave generously to charity and was a man who regularly prayed to God. One afternoon, around 3 o'clock, he had a vision, and he saw an angel of God coming toward him. Cornelius, the angel said. Cornelius stared in terror. What is it, sir? Which, by the way, when an angel appears, it's a good idea to call him sir, right? And though Cornelius is a powerful leader of others, he knows greater power when he sees it. And the angel replies, your prayers and gifts to the poor have not gone unnoticed by God. Now send some men down to Joppa to find a man named Simon Peter. He's staying with Simon, a leather worker who lives near the shore. Ask him to come to visit you. So we'll stop there. Looping back now to Cornelius, he's a centurion. By the way, it was not easy to become a centurion. They commanded 300 to 600 troops. One of the historians of the day named Polybius described centurions as men who were not so much the venturesome daredevils as they were natural leaders known for their steadfastness and dependability in the heat of battle. So Cornelius, he's a leader. He's an intelligent man. He's a level-headed man. He's a respected man. And like most Romans of his day, he would worship Roman gods. They had many gods that they would bow before: Jupiter, Mars, Venus. Many of them would even worship Caesar as a deity. So this was the world he lived in, but he knew this was not the answer. Something about the Jewish people and their worship of the one true God fascinated him. They were monotheistic. They worshiped one God. He was polytheistic. He worshiped many gods. He was drawn, but he didn't really know how to believe quite yet. He was a true seeker, and God was about to make himself known to this man. Now, here's what I find interesting. An angel appears to him and says, go talk to Peter. You're going to get the answers to all of your questions. Why didn't the angel just give him the gospel? Because the job of angels is not to preach the gospel. That's our job. Our job is to preach the gospel. How can they believe in him unless they've heard about him? How can they hear unless someone tells them? Asked Paul in Romans 10, 14. So here we have Cornelius and the Lord's getting him ready. Meanwhile, back in Joppa, we have Simon Peter. God's prepping him. He's getting these guys ready to meet each other. It's going to be an explosive moment in church history and in the strategy of the church. Peter is sitting on the rooftop of the home of a guy named Simon the Tanner. That doesn't mean that he laid out and got tans all the time. It means that he had hides of leather and such. And so he was a leather worker, if you will. And Peter is hungry. Acts 10 now, go over to verse 9. The next day, as Cornelius' messengers were nearing the city, Peter's up on the flat roof to pray. It's around noon. He's hungry. He was hungry, not hangry. And while lunch is being prepared, he fell into a trance. And he saw the sky open and something like a large sheet was let down by its four corners. And in the sheet were all sorts of animals, reptiles, and birds. And then a voice said to him, get up, Peter, kill and eat them. Verse 14, never, Lord, Peter declared. I have never in all of my life eaten anything forbidden by our Jewish laws. The voice spoke again and said, if something God says is acceptable, don't say it isn't. Okay, we'll stop there. Okay, this would be like a very health-conscious person having a sheet or a sail or a picnic blanket, if you like, lowered from heaven with all of the foods that you are not supposed to eat. You know, In-N-Out Burger, Chipotle burritos, nachos with extra cheese, pizza. By the way, I just named all of my favorite foods, literally right there. You just heard them all. And, you know, and saying, eat, oh, I can't eat that. I'm into healthy foods. Or it'd be like me, having a sheet lowered from heaven filled with wheat germ and kale and tofu and things of that nature, right? And so, but the idea here is this is not about food. This is about people. This sheet with all of these critters that were on it is a metaphor that God is giving to Peter. And he's saying, leave your comfort zone and go to a new group of people, specifically the Gentiles.
0: It's great to have you with us on A New Beginning with Pastor Greg Laurie. We're in Acts chapter 10 today as Pastor Greg challenges us about the importance of sharing the gospel. It's a message titled, Never Say Never.
1: You know, we're in a time in the church now where I don't think division is ever necessary, but I see people dividing over really small things, second tier, even third tier things. And your group gets narrower and narrower. It's down to pretty much us four and no more, and I'm not sure about you other three, right? And this is not the time to divide. This is the time to unify and get back to our primary mission that God has given to us. When a secular culture sees a divided church, they don't care about what we say. And here's what Paul reminds us of in Ephesians 4:3. Make every effort to keep yourselves united in the Spirit, binding yourselves together with peace. And so make every effort to get along with people. Make every effort to not divide from people. And it's interesting that this happened in a place called Joppa. Does Joppa ring a bell with any of you Bible students? Of course, you remember the story of Jonah. And God called Jonah to take God's message to the people of Nineveh, who were renowned for their wickedness and cruelty. And Jonah flat out refused, and he got a boat going in the opposite direction from a little place called Joppa. I've been to Joppa. It's a seaport in Israel, and it's a beautiful little spot, actually. And so there at Joppa, Jonah ran from God. You know the rest of the story. A great storm came, and he was thrown overboard and swallowed by a great fish. Ultimately, he repented and was given a second chance and went to Nineveh and preached to them, and a great spiritual awakening broke out. But it's interesting, it's Joppa. Joppa's the place where God was directing Jonah and now Peter to go to people they were not necessarily comfortable with. So here's a challenge I have for you. Would you take the gospel to people who have hurt you? Would you take the gospel to people who have offended you? Would you take the gospel to people who have mistreated you or people you're not comfortable with or people you don't even necessarily want to be with? Let me illustrate it from my own life. As you know, my mom was married and divorced 7 times, and she was an alcoholic and went from husband to husband. And there were a lot of boyfriends in between. And I went along, her name was Charlene. I was on Charlene's wild ride. You've heard of Mr. Toad's wild ride. I was on Charlene's wild ride. And so after I came to Christ, I pretty much had a full-time ministry sharing the gospel with my old dads. I'll put them in quotes. Some were successful. I was able to share the gospel with Oscar Laurie, the man who adopted me and whom my mom left. And I was able to lead him to the Lord toward the end of his life. That was fantastic. Well, my mom leaves Oscar. I get out of my classroom and the Cadillac is loaded with a bunch of luggage and we're on our way to Hawaii to meet my, quote, new dad who I'd never heard of before. Well, he too was an alcoholic and a violent drunk. And one night they got in a fight and he took out a wooden statue and hit my mother, knocked her unconscious. She landed on the floor. I came out of my room as a little boy and saw my mom lying in a pool of blood and he was holding the statue up in a menacing way. And I remember it. It was such a weird statement. He said, "Go back to bed. She's fine. It's just ketchup." Well, I knew what it was. And I climbed out the window of our house and went to a neighbor and the police were called. But she left him, understandably. So now, fast forward, I'm a Christian, I'm a pastor, and I'm preaching in Honolulu, and someone comes up to me and says, "Hey, your dad is very sick. I don't know how long he's going to live. Maybe you should go talk to him." And I said, "No, thank you." Why did I say no, thank you? Because he hurt my mother. I had a hard heart against this man. Even as a Christian, I wanted nothing to do with him. And the Holy Spirit spoke to my heart and said, "Go talk to him." So I went. And I sat down with him and I told him all about Jesus and what Jesus had done for me. And he was like, "Yeah, well, that's good. Well, I'm preaching across the street here, literally across the street from where you live at this place called Waikiki Shell. Would you like to come?" No, he wanted nothing to do with it. But here's my point. I've never converted anyone. My job was to obey God. And I went to him and did what God wanted me to do. Is there a guy like that in your life right now? Maybe it is your father. Maybe it's a stepfather, your mom, a stepmother, somebody else that you're so hard against right now. Go to them with the gospel. That's effectively what Peter was being commanded to do. And so he obeyed the Lord. Unlike Jonah, who went the wrong way but got rerouted and eventually got it right, Peter did immediately what God called him to do. Go to Acts 10, verse 24. They arrived in Caesarea the following day. Cornelius was waiting for him and called together his relatives and close friends to meet Peter. Peter entered his home and Cornelius fell to the floor before him in worship. Peter pulled him up and said, "Stand up, I'm a human being like you." Cornelius got up and they talked together and went inside and where the others were assembled. And Peter said, "You know, it's against the Jewish laws for me to come into a Gentile home like this, but God has shown me that I should never think of anyone as impure. So I came as soon as I was sent for. Tell me now why you sent for me." Such an amazing story. God's getting both of these guys ready. The Roman centurion bows before him, which is pretty amazing. I mean, the centurion, an officer in the Roman army.

0: Pastor Greg Laurie with great encouragement today on what God can do if we'll follow his leading. There's more to come in this message next time here on A New Beginning. It's a study titled Never Say Never. We've been considering the importance of sharing the gospel today, and no doubt there's someone listening who needs to come to the Lord today. Well, here's Pastor Greg with some more thoughts to share.
1: Maybe as you've been listening to this message, you've thought, I wish I could come into this relationship with God. I just don't know how. Let me tell you how you can come into a relationship with God right here, right now. First of all, you need to recognize you need God. You need to admit you're a sinner. I know some people choke on that word, but the Bible says all have sinned and fallen short of the glory of God. But then you need to recognize that Jesus Christ, the Son of God, died on the cross for your sin. The Bible says, while we were yet sinners, Christ died for us. And then you need to believe in Jesus. Jesus put it this way, for God so loved the world, he gave his only begotten Son, and whosoever believes in him should not perish, but have everlasting life. You might ask, how does one believe in Jesus? To believe means to put your faith and trust in Christ alone, and to receive him into your life as your own friend, Savior, and Lord. The Bible says, for as many as received him, he gave them the power to become sons of God. Would you like to receive Christ? And by that I mean, would you like to ask Jesus to enter into your life and be your Savior, your friend, your Lord? If so, you can just pray this prayer after me. It's a simple prayer. You can pray it out loud if you would like, or you could pray it in the quietness of your heart. But if you want Jesus Christ to forgive you of your sin, if you want to go to heaven when you die, or maybe you want to make a recommitment to the Lord, just pray this prayer after me now. Pray these words if you would. Lord Jesus, I know that I'm a sinner, but I know that you're the Savior who died on the cross for my sin. I turn now from my sin, and I ask you to come into my life and forgive me of all of my sin. Thank you for loving me. Thank you for hearing this prayer, and thank you for answering this prayer. In Jesus' name I pray, amen. Hey, if you just prayed that prayer, I want to congratulate you and say, welcome to the family of God.
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Around Australia on Australia's Vision Christian Radio. It's been Steve Mack with you overnight. It is time for me to skedaddle out of the studio, make way for the Rise and Shine Brekkie crew along straight after the very latest news, sport and weather from the Vision National News team. All waiting and ready and waiting to go. Time for me to go, therefore. God bless. Have a wonderful Friday ahead, a fantastic Friday, a wonderful weekend. And taking us up to the breakfast show, Sheila and Amy Perry. Be thou near to me. God bless. Have a great day.

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1: Opening talkback lines, exploring the context of John 3:16 and recognizing that people in their natural fallen state hate God. We'll hear from Peter Jacek, who was imprisoned with ISIS, and we'll check the significance of this week's new Babies Born Alive bill, ahead on 2020.
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2: In this bulletin, the jobless rate increases and the Israeli-Australia relationship under pressure. With the details, I'm Tracy Weir. The Australian Federal Police spends just $152 million, less than a tenth of its budget, on counter-terrorism, while allocating a record $523 million to protecting politicians and public sites. A Royal Commission report reveals the AFP protection costs surged due to election security, AUKUS and the rising political threats, while the proportion spent on counter-terrorism has declined. The opposition is accusing Labor of trying to spin the latest unemployment data, which shows a hike in the jobless rate. New figures show unemployment increased to 4.5% in July, with almost 16,000 jobs lost over the month. The federal government argues the rate is still historically low, but Shadow Employment Minister Jane Hume says most indicators are pointing to a slowing economy.
3: If you feel poorer today than you did 4 years ago, there's a good reason for that. You are poorer. This is Labor's economy. Higher rents, higher interest rates.
2: South Australia's rate is the lowest in the nation at 4.1%. Victoria and Tasmania have the highest at 5.1%. The federal government says Israel has not held its soldiers sufficiently accountable for the death of an Australian aid worker. Zomi Frankham was one of seven humanitarian staff killed 2 years ago in an Israeli airstrike in Gaza. The Israeli ambassador says both the IDF and the aid convoy made mistakes leading up to the incident. But Foreign Minister Penny Wong says there remains many unanswered questions.
4: We still have not had a satisfactory explanation of why the strike occurred in a humanitarian fire control zone, and after higher command had directed the brigade commander not to engage the convoy.
2: The IDF says officers mistakenly believed that the convoy vehicles contained Hamas military operatives. A Royal Commission into Corruption in the Victorian Big Build sector will hand down its findings in 12 months' time. The state's Premier, Ben Carroll, has announced the terms of reference for the inquiry. The role of business, unions and the government will be among the issues investigated. The US president says he will launch tougher economic measures against Iran as well as any country that helps or does business with it. Donald Trump posted on Truth Social that he was launching the most crushing economic operation ever taken against any country. What measures will look like is unclear. It comes after a 60-day ceasefire formally expired on Monday. More than four in five pastors in the United States have considered leaving the ministry in the past 5 years, according to a new survey. The Culture Resurrection Index found that 82% had thought about stepping away from ministry. Three quarters of them blamed problems with the church culture as the biggest factor. These included difficulties with leadership, staff relationships, and organizational culture. The survey also found two-thirds of pastors had never received training in how to give difficult feedback effectively. The US Department of Agriculture has intervened to ensure a Christian Forest Service officer can go to church unless there's an emergency. Adam Demert had previously been denied an exemption from working on Sundays. That's the latest news. Sport is next.
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2: Turning to sport, and in the AFL, Jake Stringer has confirmed Saturday night's game against Adelaide will likely be his last for Greater Western Sydney. The forward is planning to continue his career in Victoria next season, but did not reveal which club he could move to. It would be his fourth club after starting with the Western Bulldogs before crossing to Essendon and then GWS. That's the latest Vision National News. I'm Tracy Weir.
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2: Time now for a look at the weather. A strong high-pressure ridge is directing onshore easterly winds and showers over southeast and northeast Queensland. A trough and a cold front is bringing patchy rain and isolated storms to central parts of WA, South Australia, New South Wales, Victoria and Tasmania. It's dry and mostly settled under high pressure elsewhere. In the capital cities around the nation today, Sydney expecting a possible shower or two and a top of 23. Clearing showers in Melbourne and 16 degrees. A sunny day in Brisbane with a top of 24. Sunny and 23 in Perth today. Adelaide expecting a mostly sunny day and a top of 16. Mostly sunny in Canberra and 17. Hobart expecting a late shower or two and a top of 15. And in Darwin, clearing showers and a high of 33 degrees. 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
1: Coming at you from the hub, this is Fel and Andy. So glad you're with us today. It's Friday, Fel. Woo! There is lots to celebrate today.
2: It is. It's Friday today and so much. I mean, yesterday, let's just be honest, a big day.
1: Massive.
2: Water for life, we've gone by a pub. I sang our theme song all day into the night. I woke up in the middle of the night. It's still in my head, Andy.
1: Well, you're not alone, Phil, because I was singing it to myself last night as well.
2: Were you?
1: There's something about a jingle. You just don't forget the jingle.
2: The theme song. Well, we are so thankful to everyone who jumped in to be part of it. It's one day, but we will give you an update. You know what? Next up, we will give you an update of where we landed.
1: I think we should, because thanks to you, the listeners and the Vision family across Australia, so much was given and so many people in Africa are now going to have access to fresh, clean, safe drinking water, Phil.
2: Also today, bumper stickers are on the agenda. We've been getting texts. Earlier in the week, we chatted about, well, getting pulled over by the law. And part of that, we had a great call about bumper stickers. We need to go there, Andy.
1: Well, you got to go there because, you know, in the old days, Phil, you saw more Christian fish on cars and you identified them as a Christian. And I get excited now when I see Christian fish. Yes. I saw one the other day. I'm like, wow, that's a Christian fish. There's got to be a story behind that Christian fish because they're not as common as they once
2: were. Where do you even get them from? Well, the Vision bumper sticker got a Guernsey at my place this week. My husband spotted one in the wild. He went crazy. We'll tell you all about that as well. If you had a bumper sticker, if you got one, that we should know about, you can text us or call nice and early. Also,
1: we want to hear, Phil. We actually want to hear your stories about your bumper stickers or all the Christian bumper stickers you've seen in the traffic.
2: We're also hoping to get Natalie Lane. She's an artist that we play here on Vision on the line from Nashville.
1: Oh, how good's that?
2: Live today. And so we'll tell you a bit of her story up this morning as well. So much to do and some great music. Here is one you've got to kick off your Friday with. It's Danny Gokey. Only for a moment. After this, we'll give you an update. It's Water for Life Day yesterday. How did we go? How did we land? Well, and maybe a cheeky theme song just to kick off your brain this morning. Sorry. It'll be up next.

0: And that is Danny Gokey. Only for a moment, you're on Rise and Shine with Fel and Andy.
1: And yesterday was Water for Life Day. It's an initiative that we're partnering with Convoy of Hope to do.
0: It has theme music as well, Fel.
1: It has a theme. And look, yesterday...
0: Tell us more about it, Fel.
1: I was out and about. Well, Water for Life, it's $25 to provide water for one person in Africa who currently has to trek hours back and forward with these massive jerry cans. We've tried it. It's very difficult to do. $25 brings a water solution directly to them.
0: It's amazing.
1: It is amazing. And we did love having the whole team here yesterday. We've been writing a theme song for them, Andy. And
0: Hang on, I just want to pause you there. So the whole team, meaning the Convoy of Hope people, correct?
1: Yeah.
0: So we're partnering with Convoy of Hope. We've got the skills, the expertise, and the experience to dig wells in these remote parts of Africa, which is just incredible.
1: It is incredible.
0: Shows the power of partnership and collaboration. Mm-hmm. And as you said, the team from Convoy of Hope were here in the studio with us yesterday, weren't they, Fel?
1: So good.
0: Which gave you an opportunity to do what, Fel?
1: Well, Joel Labelle, he heads up Convoy of Hope. And so we got him singing his own theme song. Well, it was ours, but we gave it to him and officially. And also during the day, had some fun getting everybody we could find to sing it. Dr. Dirt was here.
0: Yes.
1: He's Jason, and he heads up their research into solutions that help them to build gardens in really difficult situations.
0: Amazing guy. He has a PhD in soil research.
1: It's amazing.
0: He can go anywhere in the world. He's been to Australia as well, and he's looked at our dirt, and he can analyse the soil and work out what can grow, what can't grow. Really interesting guy.
1: But it was incredible. So we got him singing the theme song. We put it all together, and you can head over to the Vision or Rise and Shine Facebook pages. You can see it all put together there. But I have to say, I think Joel quite liked it. We'll play it in a sec, because later in the afternoon, I was out. It was my Bella's birthday yesterday.
0: Oh, how'd that go?
1: Yeah, really good. She was 19.
0: Oh, that's good.
1: So I got home and then took her for lunch because I'd missed brekkie.
0: Nice.
1: And on the way, I get a call in the car, and it's Joel. And I'm like, this is odd, Joel Labelle. What have I done wrong?
0: Yeah, that's right.
1: And he's at another radio station. And he's like, Fel, I need you to sing the theme song for this radio station. I'm like, no problem, right away.
0: So he must have been talking it up.
1: He was obviously talking it up, not down. He obviously was talking it up. So I belted out. And
0: on the phone?
1: On the phone.
0: No music?
1: No music, just raw dogging it.
0: What do you call that? A cappella?
1: That's probably the more professional way of saying it. He sang along on the other end, and then there was clapping on the other side. I thought, it's going viral. This is how it goes viral.
0: Any harmony from your daughter when you were singing the car, Fel?
1: Bella, my 19-year-old, was just staring at me like, wow, is this what we do now? But look, enough for me. Here it is. This is Joel and us.
0: And the team.
1: We're backing him up now. This is Joel Labelle, head of Convoy of Hope, leading us out with our theme song for Water for Life Day.
0: Are we ready, team, to sing it right now?
1: Here we go.
2: Here we go.

0: Now, I almost heard the sound of angelic harmony in the background.
1: Oh,
0: there,
1: there's
0: Phil.
1: A Robbo in there. There are.
0: No, I was actually talking literal angels, but you angels. Never know sometimes. Some friends of mine in London years ago recorded an album and you could hear harmonies and they were sure there was angels singing with them because it was such good sing. Bless. I kind of got the same vibe then, Phil.
1: Oh, 100% don't God, you think? God is in
0: there. There was some harmony yes. going on there, which it wasn't almost human. It was so good.
1: Yes, I'm going to say agree to that. I am not disagreeing. But it's actually, it is exciting. I hope it stuck in your head. Mm. But I hope more than that, that it made you think, oh, water is life. And for $25, I can give water solution to someone in Africa. And
0: well,
1: just
0: that's
1: like,
0: one person, Phil. But that doesn't mean that people only gave $25, no. does it? Some people gave $1,000. Some people gave $100. It was all multiplied. But 25 was that starting point, wasn't it? For one person to have water for life.
1: And Barbara in Bridgman Downs, overnight, thank you, has been able to help 40 people. So she's given $1,000 to this, and it says this, Jesus' love and compassion for every person motivated me to donate to Convoy of Hope to help people living in places where obtaining water to survive is so difficult.
0: How good is that, Barbara? Thank you so much for your generosity. You've obviously been touched by these stories, as we have, yeah. and that is just awesome. 40 people to have a water solution for the rest of their lives.
1: And you can still jump in. It's not too late. It's a little bit different today.
0: But tell us how to do it, Phil, yes.
1: Yeah, so today there's no phone number. Cross that out. You just go straight to vision.org.au and then go /water for life.
0: That's pretty easy.
1: It is pretty easy. So
0: vision.org.au. /water for life.
1: And then you can give and be involved, and we would love you to.
0: Yeah.
1: Every dollar then goes towards Convoy of Hope's program into Africa.
0: So good, isn't it? And basically every $25,000 it's raised is one village or one rural community that will get a source of water. Either a well dug or they pipe it in from another well. I was amazed, Phil. They said at one of these villages, they drilled down 300 metres and still couldn't find water. Wow. So they're going to pipe the water in from another well kilometres away. It's just incredible what Convoy of Hope are doing, and such an honour for us to partner with them.
1: And Vision alone, we have been able to raise enough for 7 villages so far.
0: How was that?
1: So Vision family, a big cheer to you. That is incredible.
0: That is amazing, Phil.
1: We would love to do even more, and there's capacity. Mm. Imagine if we could get to 10 villages yeah. that we raise together as a Vision family. But already, what a difference that 7 villages of 1,000 people
0: yeah.
1: that we're able to make a legacy to.
0: What
1: forever.
0: An impact, hey? Mm. What an impact. Incredible. So it's not too late, as Phil said. You can still step up and give right now. Go to vision.org.au/water for life. Let's do this together, Phil.
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0: And that is Sanctus Real. You are, I am, you're on Rise and Shine with Fel and Andy. And Fel, we had an interesting call the other day, didn't we? And it got us thinking.
1: Well, that is right. We do. We have been talking about being in trouble with the law. You know, have you ever been pulled over? And, well, not to flex, but I haven't.
0: You haven't been pulled over,
1: Fel? I haven't been pulled. No, it doesn't mean I have got a speeding ticket one in my time, so I just want
0: just
1: to make
0: to be
1: that
0: part
1: very
0: of
1: clear.
0: The cool kids, you want to just mention that?
1: Not that, you know, I'm not that clean cut. I'm pretty clean cut. But I haven't actually had those blue lights, flashing lights, pull me over. I've always wondered how I would go in that situation. I've thought it through. I'm trying to think that I would act cool.
0: Would you sort of go for the sympathy card by crying and just carrying on? No. I'm sorry, I didn't mean, I didn't know what I was doing.
1: Or this
0: would
1: is my first time.
0: Would you be strong and assertive and say, "Officer, excuse me, are you sure I was speeding? Because I don't think I was."
1: I do like
0: that. What was
1: that
0: your
1: idea.
0: Strategy you kind of came up with?
1: I can be quite argumentative, so perhaps I might, under the pressure of it all. But I'd like to think that I would just take it on the chin.
0: On the chin?
1: And I'd just be stoic and thank you, officer, for doing your job. I hope that's how I would respond.
0: And hopefully you won't get tasered.
1: And hopefully it doesn't come to that.
0: Because they make great YouTube moments when you get people get tasered.
1: I don't think wow. Okay. Yeah, no, I hope that I don't get tasered. But it has got us thinking. One of the calls, and it was Vlad, had given us a call. Mm-hmm. And this is him telling us about, well, bumper stickers on the back of his car.
2: My yellow, very noticeable four-wheel drive has many Jesus stickers all over it. Because we became Christians quite a few years ago, and you know, so
1: you must be a confident driver then, Vlad, because to put that many stickers on, you'd have to think I'm a good driver because you'd representing Jesus.
2: Well, that's it, and not having been booked for about 40 years,
1: you're all good. Well done, you.
2: I also ride a motorcycle, but we won't talk about
1: that. Is Jesus on the motorbike, Vlad?
2: Not so much on the motorbike because it's a little bit quicker than the four-wheel drive, but we won't go down that road.
0: Do you do wheelies on the motorbike as well?
1: Oh, like the chips.
2: Wheel stands, yeah, they're very, very good fun, you know. The last time I got booked for speeding, it was on a motorcycle, okay. So we'll leave it at that.
1: So we're in the car. We're in the safe. We're in the car. Safety of the four-wheel drive.
0: Have you ever jumped any buses like Evel Knievel?
1: Gracious.
2: Not jumped any buses. I did have trail bikes that we jumped a lot of other things, but we won't talk about that. But,
0: no, we're talking about the car.
1: You're coming
0: car's
1: home.
0: Got the Jesus stickers on it. You're driving
1: safe.
0: Home. You've never been booked.
2: Yeah, well, hadn't been for that for a period of time. But anyway, we just left Katoomba early Sunday morning heading home, and we get pulled over by the police. And I go, I wonder what they're pulling us over for. You know, like I wasn't speeding or anything, so I'm trying to. And the policeman came up and looked at the car, and then, you know, I had put my window down, and he said, "Excuse me, sir, I'm just stopping you for a breathalyzer, and I just need to ask you a question. Have you ever had a drink?"
1: Have you ever? Ever had a drink?
2: Not have you had a drink in the last hour.
1: Ever.
2: But have you ever had a drink?
0: So he's obviously read all the stickers.
2: It was funny because I wasn't expecting that response, and it stayed to me to this day that, you know, that's I'm with the police. So,
1: beware.
2: A very nice officer, obviously, but I hadn't done anything wrong anyway, so it was irrelevant. But
0: you should have just pulled your Bible out before you answered that question and held it up, you know.
2: Oh, look, I don't think I needed to do that.
1: No.
2: The car was by testimony on its own. But
1: yes.
2: So I thought I'd just share that little snippet with you guys.
1: I love it.
0: Well, when you said no, did he still make you do the breathalyzer?
2: No, I didn't have to do
1: that. You didn't have to do it.
0: Respect.
2: I'm sorry if that officer gets into trouble now.
1: It's okay. I don't think they won't track him down.
0: We haven't named or shamed.
1: It's okay.
0: It's all G.
1: You won't track him down.
0: Wow. This could be a great strategy for all the listeners
1: Jesus
0: today.
1: Stickers.
0: Jesus stickers on the car.
1: What about a vision sticker? Would a vision sticker do the job?
0: I think both.
1: Do you reckon?
0: I think both.
2: Well, I mean, look, you get different reactions when you're driving. I've still got that old car. She's now 36 years old, so still running strong. But, you know, you get different reactions. Some people wave and, you know, do the wave and hi and hey. Others don't want to stay behind you. They just want to get past you. You know, there's too much to read, too much.
1: That's what it is. Just get away. There's too much.
0: That is awesome.
1: Whatever's happening in that car, she's...
2: Well, and look, at the back it goes, it's a nice big smiley face and says, smile, God loves you.
1: And then
2: on top of that, I love Jesus. Jesus loves me. I love Jesus. So, you know, so it's something for them to read and, you know, and reflect on, hopefully. Yeah.
0: Absolutely, Vlad. And like I said earlier in the show, Phil, whenever I see a Christian sticker on the back of someone's car, I get curious.
1: Yes.
0: I want to know the story.
1: It's very exciting. Murray was out yesterday or the day before out of the shops and he said to me, he came home, babe, I saw a Vision bumper sticker. I almost wound down my window and I would have said, hey, do you know Phil?
0: Yes.
1: I know Phil.
0: I know Phil.
1: So excited.
0: I'm married to Phil.
1: Like, thank goodness that I wasn't in that car. It could have been quite embarrassing.
0: And on that subject, Phil, if someone wants a Vision bumper sticker, they can get one. You can get one by contacting the station and say, we'll send you a boatload of them, or at least a few in an envelope.
1: Whatever you need for a car, really. How many do you need? But we have thought, it made us think, what are those funny bumper stickers on the back of cars? How many do people still have them? Well, I've got a text already. We mentioned it at the top of the show.
0: Okay.
1: This is one from Adam. It says, he knows someone with a bumper sticker and it says, in case of rapture, this car will be unmanned.
0: That is a big topic for conversation.
1: That is
0: right
1: a different
0: there.
1: One all there. We were talking about that just last night at my place.
0: I'm sure a lot of non-Christians are like, what is a rapture? Never heard of it. Don't know what you're talking about.
1: It is funny. That means that there is, in the Bible, it talks about us all one day, Jesus will come back and everyone just heads up to heaven.
0: Yeah.
1: We were talking about at my place yesterday and who will look after the dog in the rapture.
0: I was just, maybe the dog's allowed to come as well. I was just thinking about the wider, Australian community seeing a sticker like that, having no idea what that person is trying to say.
1: Yeah, 100%. But it's funny. Carly has a much more sensitive answer here. Carly, okay. I love this. My husband was not a Christian. This is coming just this morning. I became one first. Within months, God started showing himself to my husband.
0: Oh, that's
1: and
0: nice.
1: One day he was listening to worship music, had seen the Christian fish and just bursted out in tears. He was saved because it was God speaking to him constantly through signs like that. So we both have Christian fish on our cars in hopes it will speak to somebody else.
0: I love that.
1: That could be text of the day, and it's only early.
0: And that's inspiring. I didn't know the Christian fish had such an impact. That's amazing.
1: It's amazing. So, Carly, thank you so much, hun. But this is the starting point. We today want to hear from you.
0: Yeah.
1: Has we got anyone who's got a car full of bumper stickers, or have you got a touching story like Carly's or Vlad? What are you educating people as you're at? That's real estate on the back of the car.
0: Absolutely. It's marketing. You know, it's representing. And we want to hear your stories. And have you got a Christian bumper sticker? What does it say? And why have you got that one on there? I'm always very curious.
1: Well, 1-800-316-316, the number to get involved. But let's head to the news on the other side of it. Mission Vision, the brand new town.
3: In stories making news, the US president says he will launch tougher economic measures against Iran as well as any country that helps or does business with it. Donald Trump posted on Truth Social that he was launching the most crushing economic operation ever taken against any country. Australia's unemployment rate has climbed to 4.5%, adding to the case for the Reserve Bank to hold off on hiking interest rates again. The result was driven by a fall in jobs of 15,800, well below consensus forecasts for a rise in employment of 12,000. A royal commission will delve into Victoria's scandal-plagued construction sector, with the Premier declaring nothing and no one is off limits. Former South Australia Chief Justice Chris Caracas will steer the royal commission into the integrity of major public and civil infrastructure construction projects in Victoria. To sport, and midfielder Levi Ashcroft is preparing to celebrate his 50th AFL Lions match against Collingwood at the MCG tonight. That's the news and sport headlines. More details soon.
4: Getting you up and ready to face the day. This is Rise and Shine with Phil and Andy on Vision.

0: Nathan Plumridge and the compliments of Gus. Jesus in these shoes. You're on Rise and Shine with Fel and Andy.
1: Agent, your mission is simple. Decode the clues, find the town, and complete the objective. This is Mission Vision.
2: That's right, our chief Wookiee, only Wookiee. I'm stuck. Oh, a chicken.
0: That's a chicken. The chief Wookiee's actually not around today, Phil.
2: He's eaten a chicken, and he's also taken out a vision location. And so now our job is to try and find them both.
0: And let's remind everyone, on Wednesday, Phil, someone actually found our missing town, which was missing for quite some time, wasn't it?
2: Yeah, that's right. Barnsdale.
0: Barnsdale.
2: Like Cairns. Anyway. No, Cairns. Bairnsdale.
0: So that's done now. So we've got a brand new missing town, and Chewy, who's turned into a chicken, has taken another town from us.
2: It's a lot to take in this morning. But here we go. We've got one clue because it's the first day of a new town. This town, I'm going to say, it's a popular destination for stargazers.
0: Ooh.
2: And it's very well known. Okay. I've been here. Sometimes we say I haven't been everywhere. So
0: but you've
2: that's,
0: been there.
2: I've been there.
0: You think the Leyland brothers would have gone to this town as well?
2: They have definitely been there. Ask the Leland brothers.
0: You think they were based in this town?
2: No, I think
0: headquarters.
2: Were they WA based? I'm not even sure. Were those Leland brothers? A bit before my time.
0: But they went everywhere.
2: That's right. But someone has definitely been here to look for stars, and now your job is to try and, if you're in a town that you can see stars, give us a call.
0: Can you throw a bonus clue in, Phil? Are there any chickens in the town? Is there a chance of finding a chook in this town?
2: Definitely. Okay. There would be a high likelihood of finding
0: good
2: a chook.
0: Good clue.
2: Yes.
0: Good clue.
2: 1-800-316-316. It's Mission Vision. We need your help.
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0: And that is Ryan Kennedy singing Be My. You're on Rise and Shine with Fel and Andy, and we're still playing.
1: Agent, your mission is simple. Decode the clues, find the town, and complete the objective. This is Mission Vision.
2: And it's day one, and look, all we know so far is that Chewie's out eating chickens in this town and that there's stars on offer.
0: Can I ask another question, Fel? Would you find...
3: Hello. I'm Mr. Rare.
0: Would you find horses in this town as well?
2: Oh, yeah. I reckon you would find a horse or two.
0: Okay. Yep. There you go. There's another clue.
2: Well, look.
0: So there's chickens, there's horses.
2: Yes, and stars.
0: Stars.
2: You can gaze at them old stars.
0: And Fel's been to the town?
2: I have been there, and I haven't been everywhere. I'm not a Leyland brother.
0: It's a multitude of clues, Fel. I love it.
2: For day one, we're very generous. But, Fran, you're running it here the first time. What do you think it might be?
4: I think I'll say Ararat.
2: Ararat?
0: Ararat. Why Ararat?
4: Because, Ararat stargazing. And was that the only clue?
2: Yes, that's it, pretty much, yeah.
0: Yep.
4: Well, there's lots of... I could name a few, but I won't name them because then everyone else will know.
2: Okay. Good guess. It's a good try.
0: Is it the right answer, though?
2: Oh, sorry, Fran.
0: Sorry, Fran.
4: No worries. I just want to be in it.
0: That was a great first guess,
2: Fel,
0: for day one.
2: So, well, you can't go wrong. Tomorrow, it'll be a weekend, so there's none of this. You're welcome to do it by yourself.
0: But Monday will come, Fel.
2: Monday will come.
0: And we could write a song.

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3: I heard a great story about what it means to have a relationship with God. The story's told about a first-year mathematics student that had an exam. He asked his professor if he could take an A4 sheet of paper as a cheat sheet into the exam. The professor agreed and told all the students they could take in an A4 sheet of paper, and whatever they could fit on the paper, they could take into the exam. The next day, the cheeky first-year math student was sitting in the exam, and standing next to him was a fourth-year mathematics genius. He was ready to lean down and whisper the answers throughout the exam. The professor said, "You can't bring someone in, that's cheating." He said, "But hang on, you said whatever I could fit on the A4 sheet of paper, I could bring into the exam." He pointed to the ground, and the fourth year student was standing on an A4 sheet of paper. The point is, you can do much better with a person helping you than just some notes on a paper. With Christianity, many people just read the Bible and the laws and the principles and try and live a religious life. The truth is, Christianity is about a relationship with the risen Lord Jesus Christ. He's seated at the right hand of the Father and is leaning down 24 hours a day, 7 days a week, whispering, saying, "This is the way, walk in it." Maybe today's the day for you to consider a relationship with Jesus Christ. I'm Matt Prater. 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
4: Rise and shine on Vision.

0: Consumed by fire, whole wide world. You're on Rise and Shine with Fel and Andy. Now, Fel, we say this all the time, and many people say it to me as well. The music on Vision is awesome. We've got some great artists, great songs, and great worship bands on Vision all the time.
1: But the thing I love the most is the heart behind the artists who play on Vision. And sometimes we get to meet them. A little bit later in the show, we are hoping to get Natalie Lane on live with us. So you might hear us every now and say, Natalie Lane.
0: Yeah.
1: Well, now we'll get to know a little bit about her.
0: How good is that?
1: It is good. So this is one of her songs that you might just, we'll play a tiny bit of it. Remember this one?
0: Yeah, of course we do. Great sound.
1: So we love it. That's Natalie Lane. Mm. But we're going to find a bit more about her. So she is 25 years old. So these young artists who are upcoming through and living in Nashville now.
0: But doesn't everyone live there? Phil, we need to go to Nashville.
1: Okay, let's put it out there. Vision, we need to go.
0: We need to do a trip.
1: What are we not doing?
0: We need to have a latte with all these artists and get the vibe, get the, do some good interviews.
1: A cheeky chai.
0: There you go. Come back with lots of stories to tell.
1: Yes. We do definitely need to go. And I need to meet Natalie. We're hoping that we can get her on the line a couple of hours from now. But she actually is originally from Colorado, which stunning part of the world. But I love, so she's got a master's degree in commercial piano.
0: Oh, wow.
1: So she's really trained. But her mum and dad were both pastors.
0: Oh, okay.
1: And then she's grown up in church, which I love. Because often we talk about testimonies.
0: Mm.
1: And I remember being in that teenage years and thinking, oh, well, I don't have a testimony. Maybe, these people who have gone off and they've done drugs or they've left. And you can feel like, oh, well, my life's not got that edge to it. Yeah. And Natalie, though, she's come up through church. She stayed with God and now she's celebrating it in song. And I just love that.
0: So do I. And the fact that you just said then she's got a master's degree, and this is for all the young players out there listening right now. Whatever you want to do in life, you've got to apply yourself. So she obviously felt called to music and to singing. So rather than just trust God, which we're all trusting God all the time, she's developed her skill and found some excellence in what she does. And I think that's really important. I respect that.
1: So good. Well, have a listen. Actually, you mentioned that, Andy. She mentions the same thing. She was asked recently about what she would recommend to someone who really feels this gift on their life to be a musician. What should they do?
2: The most important part is not the stage that you'll get to someday. The most important part is the practice room right now. Like, getting in, and that goes for the quiet place.
3: Yeah.
2: The practice room, being with the Lord, working on honing your skills.
3: Yeah.
2: Like, that is the most important piece of it. So you're actually in the most important part right now. Not the thing you'll get to in 10 years when you're performing.
4: We don't listen
2: at all.
3: Yeah.
2: Like, that only happens because of right now. So, and I think that was a huge part of my story. Like, I didn't know that I was going to go to college. Ended up getting a master's and staying so long. But that time just sat me in a practice room for years. Like, and that's the reason I have any of the things that I have, because the time was spent there, years of writing and playing and practicing and honing everything. So I've grown to realize that's the most important part and not the thing that you get to down the road.
0: So good, Phil. I don't know who that dude was who interrupted then, but God bless him.
1: How good is that, though? When you think about it, like, often we're in an immediate society, like a society where you expect, I'm going to be TikTok famous tomorrow.
0: Mm.
1: But what she's saying there, can I just say, last night I was at dinner with, and Millie was there, my 14-year-old, and she said, I feel like God's given me a song.
0: Mm.
1: And I'm like, how cool is that? There's time, though. Let's work on it. Let's practice and build that gift.
0: Yep.
1: And then you become like Natalie Lane today.
0: Mm.
1: And we're going to chat to her. I want to ask a bit more about that because, that's my encouragement. I love that she encourages you, get really good at your craft.
0: Well, even it doesn't matter if it's singing or speaking, preaching in a church or just anything you want to do in life, sport, you've got to practice. You've got to perfect your gift. And even the Bible heroes fell, like we talk about David and killing Goliath, he would have used that sling over and over 100%. And over again before he met Goliath, and that's why he was so good on the day. And it's a life skill. And as you said, a lot of Christians can over-spiritualize life and think, oh, God will just help me do it. Yeah, he will. But he also expects us to do what we can on the journey as well.
1: That's right. So that's Natalie Lane, a little bit of a taster. Hopefully we can get her live on the show.
0: I think we will, Phil.
1: About an hour.
0: Technology willing. And look, you talk about a taster, Phil. Why don't we listen to one of Natalie's songs now?
1: This is Natalie Lane. Since I Found You, you'll love it. It's heading up to the news, and on the other side of it, we'll be in the book of Genesis.
0: Great song to wake up to.

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1: I'm going to play the latest songs from Toby Mac, Kane and Unspoken to brighten your Friday afternoon. We're going to hear the story of a breast cancer survivor and we'll learn about being a peacemaker on the spotlight. We will also find out about rhythms of joy that reconnect us with faith on Focus on the Family.
0: Vision National News, equipping you to engage your world.
2: In this bulletin, disruption for Brisbane ferry commuters and economists encouraging perspective on the latest debt levels. With more, I'm Tracy Weir. Economists say it's important to put Australia's debt levels in the context of the rest of the economy. The country's debt surpassed the $1 trillion mark yesterday for the first time. AMP Deputy Chief Economist Diana Messina says it's not enough to derail Australia's level of growth.
3: Our level of budget deficits is still quite moderate relative to global peers and also relative to the size of our economy. I mean, the US, for example, has budget deficits worth over 6% of GDP. And in Australia, we have deficits of 1%.
2: Interest charges are now the primary driver of the nation's rising debt. A record 18,000 NDIS participants have had their funding slashed this year as the federal government moves to curb the program's spiralling $56 billion cost. The sharp rise in the budget cuts follows a deal between Labor and the Coalition to tighten the scheme's growth, despite backlash from the disability advocates over premature plan reductions. The New South Wales Police Commissioner says an investigation will be carried out into a miscommunication over the finding of missing hiker Lily Hooper. Search crews initially reported to Ms. Hooper's family members and media that she was injured but alive. Police confirmed about an hour later they had located her deceased. Commissioner Mel Lanyon has apologised and says a review will be undertaken. The National Director of the Family First Party, Lyle Shelton, says that while he agrees with many election campaign policies of the Victorian Liberal Party, it remains silent on social issues that impact Christians. He told Vision Radio that the Liberals have retained a large degree of wokeness and weakness on these issues.
4: I think Jess Wilson is very impressive. She's a very good communicator. I think they'll certainly be better on the economy. Unfortunately, they have been silent on the social policy issues. There's no commitment from the Liberals about trying to overturn the gay conversion therapy laws, for instance, and all these anti-free speech laws that impact on Christians in particular and mainstream parents.
2: Mr. Shelton says the Liberals have not mentioned the state's current inquiry into cults, which he believes is directly targeting Christians. Ferry commuters in Brisbane are being urged to find alternate routes this morning as further industrial action takes place. Georgia Condek has details.
5: This morning's actions will be the first of six planned stoppages across the next week. Services will come to a halt from 9 o'clock this morning until 11 and again this afternoon from 4 until 6. Union members are expected to take further action on Saturday morning, Monday afternoon and two separate stoppages again on Wednesday. Negotiations between unions and ferry operators have remained ongoing for nearly 12 months.
2: Georgia Condek. That's the latest news. Sport is next.
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2: Turning to sport, and in the AFL, Brisbane will fight for a top four finals berth in tonight's blockbuster against Collingwood. The Lions also celebrating a double milestone at the MCG, Levi Ashcroft reaching 50 games and Sam Draper making his 100th appearance. Draper says it's been a journey to reach triple figures.
6: Looking back and reflecting it, it's something I'm quite proud of. Hasn't been easy. I had a few injuries along the way and started my footy journey pretty late when I was 17 and then didn't make my debut until my fourth year. So it's taken a while, but yeah, I'm excited.
2: Gold Coast finished their season on a high overnight, beating St Kilda 103-80. And the Football Supporters Association of Australia has joined counterparts worldwide in calling for the resignation of FIFA President Gianni Infantino. That's the latest Vision National News. I'm Tracy Weir.
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2: Time now for a look at the weather. A strong high-pressure ridge is directing onshore easterly winds and showers over southeast and northeast Queensland. A trough and a cold front is bringing patchy rain and isolated storms to central parts of WA, South Australia, New South Wales, Victoria and Tasmania. It's dry and mostly settled under high pressure elsewhere. In the capital cities around the nation today, Sydney expecting a possible shower or two and a top of 23, clearing showers in Melbourne and 16 degrees, a sunny day in Brisbane with a top of 24, sunny and 23 in Perth today. Adelaide expecting a mostly sunny day and a top of 16, mostly sunny in Canberra and 17. Hobart expecting a late shower or two and a top of 15. And in Darwin, clearing showers and a high of 33 degrees. 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
1: Good morning. We are so glad you are joining us today. Our Vision family all across Australia, and a special hello to the town of Laura in far north Queensland. Laura is a tiny remote town on the Cape York Peninsula in far north Queensland. It's about 310 Ks northwest of Cairns. Well, you know what? Laura got a lot better a couple of years ago because Vision put a transmitter tower in the town, and now 24/7 on 88 FM, people in Laura can hear Vision, as I said, 24 hours a day, 7 days a week. Weather this morning in Laura, well, the low was only 18, currently hovering at about 19 degrees, and by midday today, or 1 o'clock, it will be about 31 degrees. God bless you, Laura. We're praying for you, trusting that God will continue to move in your wonderful town.
2: And a verse for you, this is the one that actually opened when I opened my Bible this morning. It was Luke 6:38, just popped in right on the page.
1: Don't you love those bonus verses, Phil? You just open up and it's the right one for the right time.
2: More and more it's happening, actually, to be honest.
1: Really?
2: And
1: Nice.
2: It's just cool. So this is what it says: give and you will receive. Your gift will return to you in full, pressed down, shaken together to make room for more, running over and poured into your lap. The amount that you give will determine the amount that you get back. It's part of those Beatitudes from Jesus. But how cool, there was a song, Ron Canole, give and it will come back to you. Mm. Good measure, pressed down, shaken together and running over. That was the song. But,
1: well done.
2: I know. I loved it back in the day. Hopefully that sticks in your head all through today. That's Luke 6:38. Hey, next up, we're in the book of Genesis. There's been a special friend found for Isaac.
1: Oh, yes.
2: How's it going to go? Mm. A love story next on Rise and Shine.
3: I have felt the deepest loss. I have questioned if you could. And when it led me to the cross, only then I understood that even in the ruthless pit,

0: And that is Seth Schluter, The Valley of Worship. You're on Rise and Shine with Phil and Andy.
1: And we are in the book of Genesis. We've been doing these little Bible studies. And thank you to everyone who's been texting to say how much they're enjoying it. We love, what a privilege to be able to, as a Rise and Shine family, open the Bible together. And so I encourage you, we're in Genesis 24. It's the first book of the Bible, so you can't miss it. Just open your Bible. It should be right there, the 24th chapter. We've got a guy called Isaac, and he's growing up. His mum and dad are Abraham, and his mum is Sarah. Sarah has just graduated to heaven, and now it's time for Isaac to have a wife. And his dad, Abraham, he's on the case. He's like, okay, I'm not going to let him choose. I'm going to go and find someone back in my hometown, people who, and we talked about this last time, who have some of the similar values and beliefs as us. He sends a servant off to find the perfect girl.
0: And we also highlighted, this is a couple of days ago now, Phil, got to refresh ourselves, the fact that this servant prayed. And what a great start to a love story as well, that this man is praying that he would meet the right woman for his master's son, who was Isaac. Now, the thing I really like about this woman, Phil, I mean, the Bible does say she was beautiful. She was like Sarah, Abraham's wife. But the Bible doesn't highlight that as her most important attribute. What we see here is this incredible heart to serve from this woman, because the Bible says that when he turns up, and this is, as I said, Genesis chapter 24, that, you know, she, in verse 20, she quickly emptied her pitcher into the trough, ran back to the well to draw water, and drew water for all of his camels as well. And so she had this heart to serve, Phil. She wasn't afraid to serve. And this is a characteristic of every Christian. Say, Jesus, the Lord that we worship every Sunday in church and we pray to, he served his own disciples by washing their feet. And as Christians, you know, we should never be afraid to serve. We should never be afraid to put other people first. And that's what I love about this woman, Phil. She put other people first. She wasn't all about herself.
1: No, and you, I do love it. And we see here God being part of the story. And some, I remember being a young girl and thinking, oh, how am I going to get married? Who will I marry? And sometimes you could be tempted to orchestrate that yourself. But I love here, God knew where she would be and what she would be doing, and knew when the servant would come, and God had put it all together so she would be at exactly the right place at exactly the right time to be able to do that service and connect up.
0: And she had no idea that this dude, and he would have been an older guy, so she wasn't trying to serve him to get,
1: to,
0: you know,
1: get anything,
0: get something out of him to marry him, but she was just being who she was.
1: Yes.
0: So she had developed this attitude of heart that she wasn't afraid to serve. And let's be honest, in this modern world, there is a lot of sort of entitlement, and people kind of feel like they're a big deal or the main character, and there's a reluctance to serve. And when I became a Christian, Phil, this was a big one for me. I had to learn to serve others. So I had to learn to put other people first. And someone said it like this to me in Bible study, actually, J-O-Y, joy. If you want real joy, put Jesus first, others second, and yourself last.
1: Nice.
0: And as you, and when I first heard that, Phil, I'm like, what? No, no, no, it's me. It's all, life was about me. I was so selfish. And so I learned to put Jesus first, others second, and myself last. And here I am several years later, Phil, and it's so true. That's where real joy is. This woman found real joy because she put this old guy with some camels first. Little did she know, Phil, this was the start of her love story.
1: Well, that's right. She ends up taking him home because he's that generous. This is the servant, brings the servant home, introduces to mum and dad and uncle, well, actually mum and uncle Laban.
0: Her Uncle Laban.
1: Unky, her brother, actually, sorry, her brother who's Laban. And they have dinner, and the servant then says, hey, guess what? Actually, you're an answer to prayer. I have this master, this guy, Isaac, and he sent me on this journey. And actually, you are what God has sent me to come for. Will you come back? Will you come? And it's a big moment because Laban, her brother, he's mainly attracted to the riches. But you have to see here that Rebecca, who's this young woman, is attracted to God and God's journey and God's purpose. So in the end, Laban and her mum, they go, hey, give us some time here. We need about 10 days. And then he goes, no, please, my master's waiting. It's a long journey. I don't want to worry him. Will you come straight away? And they ask Rebecca, and she says, yeah, you know what? I will. Yeah. I will come. She takes a few of those girls around her, and off they go on this massive trek. She's never going to come back again.
0: Yeah.
1: And here she goes to find into the unknown, but with God.
0: It is massive, isn't it?
1: It's a big adventure.
0: Talk about a step of faith.
1: Yeah.
0: Like, what an amazing woman that she's just believing God that, yep, I'm going to go there and I'm going to be happily ever after with this man I've never met before.
1: No.
0: Mind you, I do know that he's got a few camels loaded with goodies, so that's a good starting
1: bit
0: point.
1: Of gold. There's a bit of jewelry.
0: It was a massive faith, and I think this was her heart again, Phil.
1: Yeah.
0: She had this, I believe she had a real walk with God. Well, we know she did, because later in the Bible, she's praying and God's talking to her. I believe she, you know, sometimes as a Christian, you just sense that peace. It's going to be okay.
1: I think so.
0: Just take the step. Get on the camel. Ride with the servant, and this is going to work out okay. And God was there, like I said. It's an amazing story.
1: It is really, and you can read it yourself over in Genesis. Have a read. It's really cool. Mm. She does go back, and I love it. She puts a veil over her face just as she's coming into the field, and the servant goes, oh, there. And she said, who's that guy? Oh, that's Isaac. That's the guy we're coming.
0: That's your man.
1: She veils up. Mm-hmm. So it's a bit secretive. It's a bit kind of like the Bachelor reveal. And then they come in and we do find out that actually they were exceptionally in love. And God then joins them together and they're special friends and I love it.
0: They're special friends. And as a marriage celebrant, it's a bit disappointing for me because they don't have a wedding. It's just like, you know,
1: well, they meet
0: and she goes into his mum and dad's tent and he's like,
1: something.
0: This is your new home. And there was no celebrant involved.
1: I'm sure there was something. Someone would have said something, will you and won't you? And I'm sure at some point she was asked her. But yes, there you go. There was a veil. So that to me, that's very good.
0: Great story. Great chapter of the Bible. Encourage you. Read it for yourself, Genesis chapter 24. And if you are new to the Bible, get into the book of Genesis. It's where God revealed himself to me because it's just full of stories. Yes. But in these stories, we see God. And this is a classic story of that where God's just working in these people's lives. It's so good.
1: Yeah, we will continue on Monday. Next up, though, we put it out there, bumper stickers. Do you have one? And what does it say about you, but also about Jesus? That's up next on Rise and Shine.
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0: That is Dan Bram's Call Your Name. You're on Rise and Shine with Fel and Andy. And Fel, we've been talking about driving, haven't we, for the whole week?
1: That's right. We've been out on the highway today. This takes me back. Lightning McQueen, ka-chow.
0: Lightning McQueen.
1: And look, it was been today, though, all about bumper stickers. It was thanks to Vlad who got us talking about his bumper stickers.
2: My yellow, very noticeable four-wheel drive has many Jesus stickers all over it. Because we became Christians quite a few years ago. And, you know, so.
1: You must be a confident driver then, Vlad, because to put that many stickers on, you'd have to think I'm a good driver because you're representing Jesus.
2: Well, that's it. And not having been booked for about 40 years,
1: you're all good.
0: What a good man Vlad is, Feld. He's never been pulled over, been driving for 40 years, and the back of his car covered in Jesus stickers.
1: So the question is for you, what stickers have you got? Maybe it's like Adam who said he's seen one that says, in case of rapture, this car will be unmanned. I love that. But we've got Philip hanging by. Philip, you've got one?
3: I was thinking about a bumper sticker that I had used on the car and it said, only visiting this planet.
0: That's good.
3: That really says it all.
1: It's a good reminder. I think you need that on the front as well, so just so I can remember that too. It's all just temporal, people.
0: Yes.
3: It's like Stephen Curtis Chapman's song, Not Home Yet.
0: Oh, that's a
1: isn't
0: good one.
1: Isn't that beautiful? It's a good reminder, isn't it?
3: And I do remember a T-shirt we used to have way, way back. It said, read the Bible, it'll scare the hell out of you.
1: Oh, so good. Do you have bumper stickers on your car, Philip?
3: Yeah, I do have one Vision saying Vision 87.9.
0: Go to you, Philip.
1: Well done.
0: Do you feel like you drive better with the Vision bumper sticker on the car, knowing that people are watching you?
3: Mm. Well, I hope so.
1: We do too. Just quietly, you're advertising for Vision, Philip. It's a big pressure. No, it's very good. Well done. Thank you so much.
3: Have a great day. Bye-bye.
0: See you, mate. What a good man you are, Philip, representing for Vision. And we want to see more Vision stickers across Australia, don't we, Phil?
1: Yes, we do. But we also want to hear your stories because I love these. And it might be a nice story. Like we've got Carly here. This has touched our hearts this morning. She tells us that her husband wasn't a Christian. And then God started to show himself to her husband. And one day he was listening to worship music and had seen the Christian fish and just bursted into tears. He was saved because of God speaking to him consistently through signs like that. So they both have fish on
0: amazing?
1: Their cars.
0: He's just driving along.
1: Yes.
0: Sees another car with a Christian fish on it and God touches him through the Christian fish.
1: How good is that?
0: That's incredible.
1: So there is power in real estate on the back of your car.
0: Mm.
1: And we are saying you can get a Vision one, but what else have you got on the back of your car that's representing Jesus? Give us a buzz. Let us know. 1-800-316-316. On the other end of it, it's the news, the headlines, and then Beat the Toaster. You're on Rise and Shine.
4: In stories making news, economists say it's important to put Australia's debt levels in the context of the rest of the economy. The country's debt has surpassed the $1 trillion mark for the first time, but some experts say it's not enough to derail Australia's level of growth. A program which supports older Australians with shopping, transport and meals on wheels has been extended until 2029. The government had been planning to merge the Commonwealth Home Support Program with another initiative. Latest survey results show one in four people have stopped buying takeaway coffee because of the cost. According to Canstar, 19% of respondents have invested in their own coffee machine to brew barista-style coffee at home. To sport, and in the AFL, St Kilda has closed out their campaign with a dismal 23-point loss to the Suns. Gold Coast running away with a 14-19-103 to 12-8-80 victory. That's the news and sport headlines. I'm Tracy Weir. More details soon.
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0: And that is Ryan Stevenson. The song is Again. You're on Rise and Shine with Phil and Andy. But it is now time to play the game, Phil, that stops the nation for at least 60 seconds.
1: Beat the toaster.
2: That's right. We don't want to overstate it, over-egg it. Mm-hmm. It definitely is the most important game in Australia today.
0: Let's stop there. Yeah, it is probably the only game played across the nation, Phil, on radio or TV for that matter.
2: Probably.
0: It's exciting.
2: This is it. This is the moment. And look, today to step up, we've got a brains trust, and I love that. I love it when we can get families to work together, particularly if there's teenagers involved, because that's not always an easy thing. Emma, you're with us. How are you doing?
3: Yes. Yeah, hi. Good, thanks.
2: We're glad this is bringing your teenagers and you together. Who's in the room?
3: Okay, so we've got my 16-year-old Israel.
2: Hi, Israel.
3: My 14-year-old Samson.
2: Hey.
3: And my nearly nine-year-old.
2: Oh, happy birthday.
0: Oh, that's quite a team assembled there. Whereabouts in Australia are you guys calling from?
3: So we're from Myrtleford.
0: Oh. And where's that, sorry?
3: So that's Victoria.
0: Myrtleford, oh, Victorians. Yeah.
3: So
0: awesome.
3: The Alpine region.
2: Oh, we've got to come.
0: That's like from the Snow River Territory.
3: Yes.
0: Good beautiful stuff. Samson's got some big shoes to fill there, Samson. What are you excelling at, mate? AFL or horse riding? What's your thing?
4: Guitar.
0: Muso.
2: Yes.
0: Good on you, mate. Just like King David.
3: Yeah, and then we've got Israel. He's excelling on his motorbike.
0: Oh, very good. Very good.
2: So good.
4: Yeah.
2: Okay.
0: World team, get ready to play. Phil's going to give you a nice, easy letter. What is it, Phil?
2: N for Nelly.
0: N for Nelly.
3: N for Nelly. All right, N.
2: You got it, guys.
0: And you know the drill. 60 seconds, 10 questions. Say pass if you don't know it. Don't use the same answer twice. Easy peasy.
3: Okay, got it.
0: Okay, get ready because your time starts now.
2: A character in the Bible.
3: Nehemiah.
2: Something you'd find in a girl's handbag.
3: Necklace.
2: A company or organisation?
3: NASA.
2: A word ending in L-Y?
3: Nelly.
2: A country?
3: New Zealand.
2: A sport?
3: A sport? Netball.
2: Yes, a food?
3: Noodles.
2: A body part?
3: Neck.
2: Yes, a historical figure?
3: Pass. No, I don't want to pass that.
2: Okay.
3: What is it?
2: You could do it.
3: Okay.
2: French.
3: Don't tell me pass. No. What is it? Come on. Pass.
2: A boy's name. A boy's name.
3: Noah.
2: And now, so a historical figure. A French. Small. I can.
3: No.
0: It pains me. It pains me.
2: No.
0: So close.
2: Oh, we were
0: I tell you what, Phil. Phil was throwing a big clue. Napoleon. She was trying to tell you Napoleon.
3: Nelson Mandela
2: would have done it too. I so wanted you to get it. Oh, I'm exhausted.
0: All I could think was Neville Nobody, and I'm thinking, who's that? He's nobody.
2: He's not a historical figure. Well done, team.
0: Look,
2: you have to play again, boys.
3: Oh,
2: well done. You left Mum hanging on the important one, but very good. Oh,
0: that was
2: exhausting.
0: A high drama. And I like Norway as well.
3: Drama.
0: I heard Norway in the background.
3: Yeah,
0: but
3: high drama in our house.
0: Yeah. But whoever said Norway, great answer. I know you said New Zealand, but that Norway one was a good one as well.
2: Netherlands and Nigeria also. Well done. Well, team, you've represented.
0: Yep.
2: Hopefully the family's a bit more combined there before you get into the weekend. Well done. Lovely to meet you, boys. Will you play with us?
4: Probably.
2: Probably.
0: Probably.
2: That's all we can ask.
0: Well keep playing that guitar and keep riding that motorbike, guys.
2: We'll talk again soon. Thanks so much, guys.
3: Thank you.
2: Bye. Well, that's how it's done. I'm spent. If you want to play on
0: Monday.
2: I feel
0: like you're being very generous with that little hint there, Phil.
2: Wanted
0: you wanted them to win, didn't you?
2: I did want them to win.
0: French.
2: French and small. Oh, I think because Andy, every time we talk about it, you always go to Napoleon.
0: Yeah.
2: You were talking about, I feel like we're always talking about Napoleon.
0: Did you say small too, did you?
2: I said,
0: because he was very short. Yeah, he was a short little Frenchman.
2: Short and a little horse, and I felt all I could think of was the peaked cap. I was trying to think of a Napoleon phrase, but none came to mind.
0: No,
2: I don't know what he used to say that was famous. We will win against you. No, that's
0: maybe if you said Waterloo, they might have got
2: Waterloo.
0: The clue.
2: Maybe I could have started humming Waterloo.
0: There you go.
2: Da, da, da, da. Anyway,
0: well
2: if
0: done,
2: you want
0: Phil.
2: To play, send us a text. Not right this second. No, you can. 0447 488 316. Next up, it was Water for Life Day yesterday. We need to check in with the head of Convoy of Hope. We'll tell you how we went and how we're going with it up next on Rise and Shine.
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6: Consider Psalm 118, verse 24. This is the day the Lord has made. We will rejoice and be glad in it. The greatest moment in your life is now. Not because it's pleasant or happy or easy, but because it's the only moment you've got. Every past moment is irretrievably gone. It's never coming back. If you live there, you'll lose your life. And the future is always out there, somewhere. You can spend an eternity waiting for tomorrow or worrying about tomorrow. If you live there, you'll likewise lose your life. This moment is God.

0: morning, afternoon, evening, the hours of the day, of any day, of your day and my day, the alphabet of grace. There is a God who speaks anywhere. 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All of this means one thing. The greatest moment in your life is now. And that's Vision's Word for Today.
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0: Now. Jamie McDonald, Ain't No Way. You're on Rise and Shine with Fel and Andy.
1: Well, Fel, Water for Life Day yesterday was massive. We enjoyed it, but obviously there's a serious side to this as well. Like, we're literally helping people on the other side of the world, aren't we? Both practically, but also spiritually. So it'd be nice to talk again to Joel LaBelle. He heads up Convoy of Hope here in Australia. He was with us in the studio yesterday, Fel, singing his little heart out. Mm-hmm. He's on the phone now, though. Joel LaBelle, welcome to Rise and Shine.
2: Oh, it's great to be back on with you guys. Good morning.
0: Well, we have loved it, Joel. And what a big day yesterday for you and the team. Yeah. We're excited to be able to say that at the moment, Vision as a family have already supported 7,400 people. So that's more than seven villages of people who will now have access to clean drinking water, not having to trek anymore. But we want to get more, so there's still time to do it. But Joel, what does that mean for these families who will now have access to water?
2: Well, it means they get their life back, guys. It means that kids are going to go to school every day. Means that we can start some children's feeding programs in the communities. We've got so many great ideas about women's empowerment. We give them small startup seed grants so they can fulfill their dreams and start businesses. You really start to see a community flourish. It's incredible.
1: It is.

0: they're building their own gardens and greenhouses, and we get to walk alongside them doing all this.
1: Yeah, it's so good, Joel. And look, what we always say about Convoy of Hope, which excites Fel and I, is that you always work through local churches.
2: Yeah.
1: So this is not just providing a practical solution, is it, Joel? You're actually communicating a message that your Christians are coming to your village or your town to help. Let's talk about that, the spiritual aspect to what Convoy of Hope do all around the world.
0: Yeah, so, I mean, even with this, you know, Simon Gyro, with this community, at the very beginning when we got there, we started a water committee. And on that committee is going to be someone from the school, someone from the community, but also someone from the church. So church is embedded in these practices straight away. And then, like you said, all around the world, we have spiritual development programs that run alongside our children's feeding, our women's empowerment. We're training farmers, and then we're also training them in scripture and training them, help them to understand their identity in Jesus and their like, values-based curriculum. So we really want them to understand everything up towards God and everything out toward humanity.
2: I love that. Let's say that again. So everything up towards God, but also out towards humanity. And there is something to that. When someone doesn't even have enough water to drink and doesn't have access, it's very hard then to say, oh, Jesus loves you. But once you're actually giving them the Bible, it's biblical, right? Mm. Jesus said the same. Give them water, give them food, and tell them I love them. And that's what you guys are doing.
0: Yeah, we are all over the world. And Water for Life Day, I mean, that's what Rise and Shine family are helping us do. So we're partnering together. And wherever you're driving right now, like I'm driving on the road, we're all part of this great story on earth.
2: Yeah,
1: sure is, mate. And Joel, you've had experience as a leader. You were a church leader. You were a youth leader before that. It must be very satisfying for you, is it, that you're working with a ministry that isn't just doing the practical, but also is allowing God to use you and your team as well?
0: Yeah, we love that. You know, we always, every time we have a team meeting, we look at verse of the day. We're always prayerful and mindful of what God's actually nudging us and wanting us to do. We have a saying at Convoy, follow the miracle. And in many ways, this Water for Life with you guys at Rise and Shine, the whole Vision family, is an answer to prayer for us. And we're just so grateful to be able to join hands with so many thousands of other people around Australia and bring a lasting change and a lasting result for people on the other side of the world. Who would have thought?
2: What a blessing. Follow the miracle. Mm. And I love that because here we're actually part of that miracle.
1: Yeah.
2: And that was what I was hearing as we're talking about these stories, literally them praying and saying, I'm asking God for someone to come and help. And I love that we've been able to be part of that. So we want to say thank you, Joel, for giving us the opportunity to partner with Convoy of Hope.
1: Yeah.
2: And it's still continuing. People can still jump on board and give.
1: They can, Phil. Just go to our website, which is a cool website. There's so much good stuff on there, but it's vision.org.au/waterforlife. It's so easy, Phil. And you can still give today. People are giving today. People gave yesterday. And we're just trusting God and believing with you, Joel. So far, Vision's going to help 7 villages, all rural communities, get a new source of water. That is so exciting. But we're believing for more, aren't we, Phil? We want to see more villages and more rural towns in Tanzania find a water solution. Joel Abell, thank you so much for joining us again on Rise and Shine. We look forward to hearing the good news next week as people continue to give today as well.
0: Thanks, guys. Really appreciate you, and thanks for all of your help.
2: Oh, thank you so much. That's Joel Abell. He heads up Convoy of Hope. You can still give. Go to vision.org.au/waterforlife. Let's get to 10 villages. We're sitting at 7.5. I want to say, let's as a Vision family get to 10. How great. What a legacy that is.
1: And that's about 10,000 people, Phil, whose lives will literally change every single day for the rest of their lives.
2: Yeah, and you can get involved over the next few days. Encourage you to do it. Now, right now, though, we're heading up to the news. And on the other side of it, we're praying we can chat to Natalie Lane all about her new song and her walk with God on Rise and Shine.

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1: I'm going to play the latest songs from Toby Mac, Kane and Unspoken to brighten your Friday afternoon. We're going to hear the story of a breast cancer survivor. We'll learn about being a peacemaker on the spotlight. We will also find out about rhythms of joy that reconnect us with faith on Focus on the Family.
0: Vision National News. 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
2: In this bulletin, younger Australians despondent over the state of the housing market and in sport, NRL. With the details, I'm Tracy Weir. A new survey shows a growing number of younger Australians believe the property market is broken and out of reach. Money magazine data shows the greatest fear for 42% of those under the age of 35 is never being able to buy a home. The publication's Tom Watson says it represents a generational divide.
3: From a policy point of view, I imagine that the government and governments around Australia will still be thinking that whatever they can do to incentivise younger buyers to help them get into the market is probably going to be one of the key things that they can be doing.
2: Most respondents believe the housing market is unequal and are favourable toward increasing the percentage of home ownership across the country. 65 family daycare centres are being forced to close in Victoria. It comes after a single provider was suspended for significant breaches that risked children's safety. The Early Childhood Regulatory Authority has suspended the licence of family daycare provider Ignite Minds, as well as four individual educators, until the faults are remedied. Commuters in Brisbane are being urged to find alternate routes as ferry workers walk off the job. Services are due to be put on hold throughout the day as union workers fight for better pay and conditions. The New South Wales Police Commissioner says an investigation will be carried out into a miscommunication over the finding of missing hiker Lily Hooper. Commissioner Mal Lanyon has apologised to her family after she was mistakenly reported to have been found alive. A review will be undertaken into the miscommunication. Overseas, at least 15 people have been killed in the latest Russian airstrike on Kyiv, with accusations Moscow is targeting civilians. The BBC's Dan Johnson has more.
4: This is Russian light and fury, sent night after night to batter Ukraine's cities and its people. These aren't nuclear strikes, but ballistic missiles beating depleted air defences. Factories and fuel depots up in flames, but family homes too.
2: That report courtesy of the BBC. Leading US Christian researcher George Barna says the main reason many Americans who call themselves Christians think and live like the broader culture is their absence of a biblical worldview. That's the essence of his new book titled How to Think Like Jesus, Seven Cornerstones to Build a Biblical Worldview. It covers topics such as the nature of God, the authority of Scripture, human sin, the definition of truth, and what Professor Barna calls God's definitions of meaning, purpose, and success. He stresses that one's worldview is only as strong as its foundation. A survey of evangelical Protestants in the United States has found that believers rate their own spiritual lives at an average of a C+. Respondents revealed that evangelism and financial giving were their weakest areas. Only 12% assigned themselves an A. That's the latest news. Sport is next.
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2: Turning to sport, and the Melbourne Storm has gone down to the Penrith Panthers 22-14 in their final home match of the NRL season. Brian Toss hat-trick put the Panthers out of sight by half-time at 22-0. Three tries got the Storm back into the game in the second half, but coach Craig Bellamy says it was too little too late.
6: I didn't think we started poorly, I just thought we started slowly and didn't really get into the game.
2: First up tonight, the Raiders play the Broncos. And this year's US Open will feature the biggest prize pool in tennis major history. A 20% increase takes the total purse to $150 million Australian dollars, with $7.5 million going to the singles winners. That's the latest Vision National News. I'm Tracy Weir.
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2: Time now for a look at the weather. A strong high-pressure ridge is directing onshore easterly winds and showers over southeast and northeast Queensland. A trough and a cold front is bringing patchy rain and isolated storms to central parts of WA, South Australia, New South Wales, Victoria and Tasmania. It's dry and mostly settled under high pressure elsewhere. In the capital cities around the nation today, Sydney expecting a possible shower or two and a top of 23, clearing showers in Melbourne and 16 degrees, a sunny day in Brisbane with a top of 24, sunny and 23 in Perth today, Adelaide expecting a mostly sunny day and a top of 16, mostly sunny in Canberra and 17, Hobart expecting a late shower or two and a top of 15, and in Darwin clearing showers and a high of 33 degrees. 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
2: Good morning. So glad you're with us today. A big shout out to one of our Vision towns, which has a very strong Vision signal in it, and it is Bathurst in New South Wales, a fairly well-known town in Australia because there's a race there every year, a motor race. But as well as that, it's actually the oldest inland colonial settlement in Australia. So there you go. Back in the good old days when there was convicts in Australia, it was the one of the first inland settlements that they founded there. It's about 200 k's west of Sydney. Weather today in Bathurst got down to 7 last night, which is a little bit fresh. Currently sitting about 11 degrees. We'll reach a high of 14 today. Now, Bathurst is the home to about 44,000 people, and they can all hear Vision thanks to a very strong signal on an AM frequency, 1629 AM. Glad you're listening to us if you're in Bathurst this morning. God bless you. So glad you are with us on this journey that God has called us all to here at Vision Christian Radio.
3: And our verse for your hour from Galatians. Galatians is a great letter that was written by the Apostle Paul. Here we are in Galatians 3, verse 6. We've been talking about a guy called Abraham in the Bible.
2: Oh, yes.
3: Following his life through in our devotions. Well, this says, in the same way, Abraham believed God and God counted him as righteous because of his faith. The real children of Abraham then are those who put their faith in God. So all of the promises that we're going to hear about that God gives Abraham, he actually has provided those for us as well.
2: How good
3: is that? And we enter into them by faith, just the same way that Abraham did. It's not by being good enough or doing the right stuff. It's actually our faith in God that opens all of that up to us.
2: Isn't that amazing?
3: It is amazing.
2: So good.
3: I'm so thankful for God. What a great way of doing it. I mean, if it was me in charge, I probably would say, okay, Andy, I need you to do 10 push-ups or if you could do that or be good enough, whatever it might be.
2: Maybe 15.
3: Maybe even more. Maybe even more. But God just says, have faith. So that's your reminder for your Friday. Next up, Rise and Shine. We're hoping to get on the line a singer. Natalie Lane, you know her and love her. She sings for us every morning and we're going to hear from her next on Rise and Shine.

0: And that is Anne Wilson, God's Story. You're on Rise and Shine with Fel and Andy.
1: And we are very exciting. The link is working and we can see on a screen Natalie Lane. But just to give you a bit of a background, we love her here on Vision. Couple of her songs, Andy. Oh, this is The Long Way.
0: Such a good song.
1: Don't you love this one?
0: What a voice.
1: So good. So she's 25, living in Nashville, and now joins us on the line. Natalie, it's so exciting to chat to you. That song, The Long Way, has been in the Australian charts for 26 weeks. We love it and so excited to have a chat. Morning, Natalie.
2: Good morning. How are you?
0: We're great, Natalie. Did you know that you'd been top of the charts here for 26 weeks in Australia?
2: I had no idea it had been that long. That's crazy.
0: Well, you've heard it here first on Rise and Shine. And look, I was doing a bit of research on you this morning, Natalie. What I was really drawn to was the fact that you've been worship leading in a church setting since the age of 12. Tell us about that.
2: Yeah, now that I think about it, I don't know if that was such a great idea, having a 12-year-old leading worship.
1: No, it was.
2: I mean, I was really young, but they needed a piano player, and so I could play the piano, and I knew all the worship songs, and so I just started leading, and I had great, really great mentors and leaders at my church who just saw something in me and helped me learn, because, I mean, when you're learning something like that from the ground up, it's like there's a lot to learn. So they walked with me and it just was such a blessing to get to do that from a young age.
1: I love that. And we're hearing in your new song, and we'll play it in just a sec for the very first time on Vision. You talk about being a five-year-old, running around the pews. I remember sleeping under pews when I grew up. Mum and Dad were pastors. What's your story, Natalie? Do you remember being a little kid in church?
2: Totally. I've grown up in church my whole life, and just think back to those moments, you know, running around church, and it just, I was in church every time the doors were open. Like, that just was my story.
1: Yes.
2: And it's funny because I used to think that my testimony as a church kid was like less powerful than other people's, you know, because there weren't as many crazy parts of it. But I'm kind of growing to realize that the testimony of a church kid is really powerful because you've gotten to know Jesus for your whole life. And even if it isn't as much about what he's brought you through, but if it's about what he's kept you from, you know, he's protected you and provided for from such a young age. That's a really powerful story, you know, and I think every salvation story is such a miracle, but the story of a church kid is so cool. And it's amazing to have been able to know Jesus for so long.
0: It sure is, Natalie. And look, I'm just thinking about you, a little kid running around the church. You've obviously had an encounter with God at some point in your life, or you've come to a deeper realization of God or an awareness of God. Tell us about that journey.
2: Yeah, I had a moment when I was probably 12 or 13 where I kind of realized, oh man, I think this faith is my parents' faith, you know, it's not really my own. And so I remember getting really honest with God and just saying, God, if you're real, I need you to show me because I'm not sure I believe this, you know? And so my mom made me go to a church conference. Okay. She knew I needed it, I guess. And I met the Holy Spirit there. I encountered God, and I felt like the Holy Spirit introduced me to Jesus himself. Which is his job, to introduce us to Jesus. And when you encounter God like that, you really can't go back. You know, it really marks you for your whole life. So I had that moment, and God started speaking about me maybe doing music for a living. And that became a big part of my story. And so, yeah, he's just led me the whole way. And I'm really so grateful for it, for all of it.
1: We are just loving it. And Natalie, what we're going to do is we'll get you to hang by because we want to play your brand new song. It's still running to you. It's part of an album which comes out in September. We've never played it here on Vision, so it's very exciting.
0: It's a great song
1: too. We'll put it on. But as we do it, just give us the headline. What's the song that we're about to listen to? Why did you write it? What was on your heart?
2: Yeah, this is really just my testimony in a song. You know, it talks about me being a little kid and then deciding to stay in the church for this whole time. And it kind of pulls from that hymn, Blessed Assurance. This is my story. This is my song, praising my Savior, you know. And I think even those words are so powerful to sing, and that we could say that we've stuck with Jesus, you know, the way that he stays with us. And so, yeah, this is my story in a song.
1: Well, here it is. This is Natalie Lane for the first time on Vision. Still running to you, Natalie. Stick with us. We'll have more with her after this. You're on Rise and Shine.

0: And it is a beautiful song. Yes. Natalie Lane singing Still Running to You. You're on Rise and Shine with Phil and Andy and Natalie Lane, Phil.
1: It is even more exciting. That's the first time we've played your song here on Vision. We love it, Natalie. It's so good to hear you sing. I love that song, Still Running to You, talking about those early years and growing up in church. And I'm wondering, Natalie, when did you first feel that call from God to be in worship and music?
2: Yeah, I have loved music truly my whole life. I started playing the piano when I was 3 years old. Wow. So my grandma was a piano teacher and she taught me how to play. She also kind of taught me how to write songs. There was a moment in our piano lessons where she said, I want you to come back next week at your piano lesson and I want you to have written a song. And I said, what do you mean, Grandma? I'm so young. How would I write a song? And she said, well, she said, it's really easy. She said, I just steal the lyrics from scripture. And then I write my own melody with it. I said, that's brilliant. And so I took a psalm and I wrote it into a song because those were meant to be songs anyway. And so, I started just writing songs from scripture, realized that I really loved it and that it was something that I wanted to do. And so when I turned 18, I moved to Nashville, started studying more and more music and meeting more musical people and collaborating with people. And now I get to do it for a living, which is crazy. And 3-year-old Natalie would be freaking out that this is her life. So it's so fun. Yeah.
1: I do love that. I love the heart behind the song. So we were just playing the song Still Running to You. And I love it because you say, this is my story. This is such a famous song, my song. And it's praising God all my life. This is my testimony. And I think it's just beautiful that in that process of learning music, becoming a musician, you haven't lost your heart for God. What do you do? And this is going to help anyone, no matter the field they go into, to not become so precise about something that they lose the heart behind it.
2: Mm-hmm. That's definitely hard. I mean, that's something you have to kind of cognitively think about all the time. But I think, you know, my answer to this, I guess, wouldn't be different from anybody else's. We all need to be in the Word daily. We need to be pursuing God, and doing those things really helps me not to lose the heart. And also just surrounding myself with good people who also try not to lose the heart of it, you know. And so it's a daily walk, and it's definitely hard sometimes. There are moments where it's easy to overlook that. But I think for all of us, coming back to the basics of what matters and what keeps us on track, I think is super important.
0: Yeah, I like when you said just then surrounding yourself with good people, but what does that look like? If someone's listening right now, how do we find good people? Where do we find them so that we actually are in an environment where someone's mentoring us and encouraging us in whatever field we're choosing to pursue in life?
2: Yeah, I think that's hard because it takes time and we do get discouraged, you know, when we don't have the community that we want. But we have this gift that God's given us of the church. And I think that that's the first thing I would say is, you know, if you're not in a local church, go find your church, man. It's like, that's such a great place to just meet believers. And even then, of course, it takes time. I remember when I moved to Nashville and I thought that I would have community right away. And that did not happen. You know, it probably took me a good year or two to really, you know, go deep with people. And so I think even that, the power of sticking around, of staying in a community and letting time do its work. The secret ingredient is time, I think is what I'm saying. Yeah. But to get yourself in the local church and with God's people.
1: Beautiful. Well, Natalie, we love your songs. We love what you're doing, but we actually just love your heart for God and what God is doing through you. Thank you so much for your songs, but also for jumping on and having a chat with us this morning on Rise and Shine.
2: Thanks for having me, y'all. Thank you.
0: What a blessing she is, Phil. That's the best of America right there.
1: Yes.
0: Young, on fire Christian, singing songs for God.
1: And a great reminder, if you are like me, you grew up in church, your testimony is that you have been kept from so much. I just love that.
0: Yeah.
1: We're going to keep that little piece, I think. Thank you, Natalie. And look, next up, we are heading up to, look, we've been talking bumper stickers today, Andy.
0: Yeah.
1: We're going to be checking in and seeing how they're going next on Rise and Shine.
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0: Amanda Noel nailing it there. Beautiful name. You're on Rise and Shine with Fel and Andy.
1: Well, today we have been chatting about bumper stickers. We're going to check in with the news headlines now, and then on the other side of it, we have got Greg Newman, our afternoon guy.
0: The one and only,
1: and look, it turns out he's had a car almost held together with them. So stay tuned. That's coming up after these headlines. You're on Rise and Shine.
2: In stories making news, the federal government has backed down on plans to merge the Commonwealth Home Support Program with a new initiative. The program, which helps older Australians with their shopping, transport and meals on wheels, has been extended until at least 2029. Some support providers had withdrawn their services because of the uncertainty around the program's future. Additional bird flu cases have been detected on the New South Wales south coast. The disease has been confirmed in 7 birds across Narooma and Murrimbula. And Melbourne is getting a new suburb, home to at least 30,000 people in the city's west. Melton East will boast 7 schools and open space as big as 5 MCGs. The state government has approved the plans. At least 17 people have been killed in a Russian missile strike on Ukraine. Officials say the attacks damaged buildings and severed the power supply to some parts of Kyiv. And four-time F1 world champ Max Verstappen has extended his contract with Red Bull Racing. That's the news and sport headlines. More details soon.
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0: Joel Vaughan, I would be lost. You're on Rise and Shine with Phil and Andy. We're so glad you've joined us this morning.
1: Well, Vlad got us talking all about bumper stickers because he's got quite the few on the back of his car.
2: My yellow, very noticeable four-wheel drive has many Jesus stickers all over it. Because we became Christians quite a few years ago, and you know, so
1: you must be a confident driver then, Vlad, because to put that many stickers on, you'd have to think I'm a good driver because you're representing Jesus.
2: Well, that's it, and not having been booked for about 40 years,
1: you were all good. Well done, you.
2: I also ride a motorcycle, but we won't talk about
1: that. Is Jesus on the motorbike, Vlad?
2: Not
0: Phil. I mean, you can almost relate to that, can't you? Not having been booked for 40 years, that was Vlad. And he got us thinking, didn't he, about bumper stickers, because we're actually talking about being pulled over, and he brought up the bumper stickers.
1: That's right. We've got some funny ones coming through. Here's one that you'll like, Andy. Don't make me come down there from God. And this one, under construction, God isn't finished with me yet. Perhaps that's a good one if you're not a great driver. To recommend, you know, I love Jesus, but I might not be perfect.
0: Tell me the rapture one too, Phil. I know the one Kurt came in earlier today about the rapture. What's that one say?
1: In case of rapture, this car will be unmanned. So thank you, Adam, for that one. Loving the texts that are coming through. But I think it's time, Andy. We've heard on the wireless, on the Vision Grapevine, that afternoon guy, Greg Newman, if you listen long enough at Vision, you'll bump into him later on in the day.
0: And underline that word bump, Phil.
1: And Greg, you're on the line with us now. Hopefully not bumping into anyone on the road there. You've probably seen a few bumper stickers in your time.
3: Oh, yeah, definitely. And the period of, when bumper stickers were really big, and that was probably during the 70s and 80s, everyone had bumper stickers. But, yeah, I went sort of over the top with bumper stickers. I even had, I think, Jesus is Lord, I think, painted on the back of my Holden car.
1: Oh, wow.
3: So I had a whole bunch of Christian stickers. Unfortunately, I do remember one incident one night, which probably wasn't a good witness. I was on the way to do a stage play, and I was late, and I got pulled over by the police, and I don't know whether I was fined or given a warning, and then they left me, and then I got back in the car, and then I headed off again. Once again, I'm speeding, and well, you know, because I've got to do a stage play, you know, and then they pick me up again.
1: Oh, no, the same guy.
3: I remember they say, "Are we on a mission for God? Are we?" You know.
0: And what did you say?
3: That Blues Brothers movie.
0: Yeah, what did you say to him?
3: I can't recall. But no, I certainly did. And also a good mate of mine, Ray Cotter, he had a big red combi. So his van was also covered in stickers. But it was very much a period, probably not a period you guys remember being, you know, young dudes. But everyone had bumper stickers during that period. And what I find interesting nowadays in 2026 is, you know, a lot of people wouldn't dare put a bumper sticker on their car, but they're quite happy to cover their body from top to toe with tattoos that are going to last for life. But ask them to put on a bumper sticker. Oh, no.
0: Well, Greg, look, someone's dobbed you in, okay, who's going to remain anonymous. But they have said that they once saw you driving a vehicle back in that era that appeared to be held together by bumper stickers because you had so many on there.
3: Yeah, that's
0: tell us about
3: true,
0: that.
3: Yeah, mate, the old Holden. It was very much so. And then finally we got the Toyota T18. Yeah, Toyota T18. A very different era. And now I just let my car drive itself, mate. Got the Tesla, and it's just a full self-drive. I love it.
1: There you go. No bumper stickers on the Tesla then.
3: No, the only thing we've got on the back of my car is a big advertising for the Japanese Christian Church.
1: Well, we'll try and sign you up with a Vision Christian sticker as well. But look, Greg, very, very funny. Thanks for jumping on with us nice and early.
3: Okay, that's great. And the best bumper sticker ever saw, I'll just finish with this. I was driving behind this car once, and the bumper sticker read, "Toot if you're against noise pollution." I thought that was great. Have a great morning, guys.
1: Thanks, Greg. See you this afternoon.
3: Bye.
0: He is so likable. You've got to love that man, haven't you?
1: You do. And I do. Like, I actually have to be, I have to be honest, I don't have any bumper stickers on the back of my car. So now I'm thinking, should I put a vision one there? What else?
0: Let's develop that thought, Phil. Are you thinking? I also don't have a bumper sticker.
1: No, you
0: on my
1: don't.
0: Car.
1: And I know why.
0: For several reasons. Yes. It's probably
1: pressure?
0: Not a good idea, Phil. Too much pressure.
1: It's the pressure. You have to feel pressured then.
0: And my son, who's on his P's, also drives my car. And let's just say I'm not 100% trusting him either to represent Vision well.
1: Vision well.
0: Because he loves putting that car in sports mode. Because every time he's been driving it, I find it in sports mode because he just loves that grunt.
1: Chewing
0: you
1: up
0: put your
1: the
0: foot
1: petrol.
0: Down. That's it, exactly. Dad's paying for it.
1: But maybe instead you could have a fun one or with the Vision. Here's another one. Looking for a lifeguard, Owls walks on water. You could do that. That's obviously
0: that's
1: someone
0: actually
1: who,
0: a good one.
1: He knows something all the time. Yeah. Or you could write the classic, too blessed to be stressed. I've got Jesus. There's quite a few options for you. But if you've got a bumper sticker that we should know about, send us a text.
0: Yeah.
1: The text line is 0447-488-316. That's the number. That's your text for the Rise and Shine Breakfast team.
0: How can I forget that song, Phil?
1: Your text is if you've got some more for us. Coming up next, Water for Life Day, I almost got it wrong, was on yesterday. We'll give you an update to how we're going. The tally board up next.
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9: What we learn depends a lot on how we learn. Hi, I'm Kate Ryan for Focus on the Family Australia. Not all kids process information the same way, and a key to helping your child excel in school is understanding how they learn. In short, a learning style is the channel the kids use to organise information in their brain. Some kids are visual learners. They work best when they can watch or read their subjects. Others are auditory. They need to hear, speak, and discuss a subject in order to process it quickly. A third learning style is kinesthetic. These are children who learn better when they are moving around, flexing their large muscles. And tactile learners work best when utilising their small motor muscles, manipulating the environment with their hands to understand. These kids are likely to tap their pencils or twirl their hair while doing homework. Understanding how your child learns

0: And that is John Rennick, Holding On. I love that song. Yes. You're on Rise and Shine with Fel and Andy.
1: And yesterday was Water for Life Day, where we partnered with Convoy of Hope to be able to raise funds, because $25 makes the difference that we can bring water for life for one person in an African village. And we were focusing on Tanzania, and we continue to. The job's not done, but we have come so far as a Vision family, and we're so thankful to everybody.
0: Isn't that amazing, Phil? Because some of the stories we heard is that some of these people in these rural communities walk maybe 6 hours a day, and it's always women and children, like you said.
1: Yeah.
0: 6 hours a day, well, times that by seven, that's 42 hours a week. Times that by four for a month, that's 170-odd hours a month. Times that by a year, Phil, you're over like 1,200, 1,300 hours every single year just walking to get water. And when these water solutions are provided, all that time can be used for other stuff: education, growing crops, spending time with your family, going to church maybe, worshipping God. Like, we are literally, this is about setting people free, isn't it?
1: It is.
0: And allowing them to be everyone and everything that God has called them to be and to do.
1: It's so exciting. And look, so fun. I'm looking at the tally board, and then I think we will play our jingle, our theme song for it to celebrate.
0: We have to.
1: But this is where we're sitting right now. Our goal was to serve as a Vision family 10,000 people. That's actually 10 villages that we as a Vision family, well, at the moment we are sitting at 7,500 people.
0: How good is
1: that's
0: that?
1: Over seven villages, coming up to our eighth village in a day. We can do it. We can get to the 10, I'm going to say, over the weekend. You can still get involved to give, but it's people like even this morning, I can see Celeste.

0: You've jumped on board to give, and I love this. She's helped four people be served. That's $100 from an Aussie African family to other African families is her gift, and I love that. Thank you so much, Celeste.
1: And we've got an anonymous person. I just love this comment, Phil. They just, by the way, helped 10 people in Africa get water for the rest of their lives. And they said this, heard about this today on Vision Radio. Another great reason to listen to Vision. Fantastic project. Just dropped $250. That anonymous person, we love you and thank you. And I think you just summed it up. This is an amazing project that we're a part of, Phil.
0: Yeah, that's right. Dee, I just want to thank you. You said here she was listening this morning. It was brought home to her once again how blessed we are that we've never experienced this depth of drought or lack of water. The reality of the kind of dangers facing the young children collecting it. It's true. We're hearing about Sophia yesterday and how she has had so much stress she can't go anymore because the elephants were chasing her and there's hyenas and all sorts of things. We can't imagine it. But thank you, Dee. You've given, and now a little girl like Sophia doesn't have to make the trek anymore.
1: And Ralph in Strathpine, which is in Queensland, he's just stepped up today and said, I'm going to help four people have water for the rest of their lives by giving $100. And he says this, we take access to safe water for granted. It's a small donation to be able to help another family. Ralph, well done, mate. God bless you. Thank you so much for that.
0: And you can still jump on board to be part of it. You head today to vision.org.au. That's our website. And then /Water for Life, and it will take you through to the page where you can give directly. It goes to Convoy of Hope, but they connect us with Vision. But we have been excited because part of it was getting it into your head. It's new. We haven't done this before. So it needed a theme song. Well, I'm going to say they loved it. The Convoy of Hope team, they were here yesterday, and we actually got their CEO, Joel Abell, to sing it with us.
1: With gusto.
0: With gusto.
1: He wasn't singing it reluctantly, Phil. He was invested.
0: Not under compulsion.
1: He had warmed up beforehand.
0: La, la, la.
1: He taught us how to warm our voices up, our vocal chords.
0: Yes.
1: And he was up for it, Phil. Why don't we have a listen to the song yesterday? Because one of the highlights of the day for me, that is for sure. Get ready. Are we ready, team, to sing it right now?
0: Here we go.
2: Here we go. Here.

0: Oh,
1: I said it earlier in the show, Phil. I can't guarantee it, but there might have been angels in the background just harmonising with us. I don't know. It sounded heavenly to me.
0: Oh, well, if you want to see it, it'll make you smile. You can head to the Vision socials on Insta or on Facebook or on Rise and Shine, and you'll see it there. You can see everyone having a blast as we're raising funds for a very serious issue. But it's bringing joy and hope.
1: Yeah. And say that number again. We've almost helped 8,000 people now, haven't we,
0: in Africa? We're up to 7,500 people already that we've served up with water. That's on the way to 8 villages of 1,000 people who will now have access to clean, fresh, safe water at home.
1: Yeah.
0: How amazing is that?
1: Bringing transformation, Phil. This is so cool.
0: You can still get involved at vision.org.au/water for life.

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1: Time now for a look at the weather. A strong high-pressure ridge is directing onshore easterly winds and showers over southeast and northeast Queensland. A trough and cold front are bringing patchy rain and isolated storms to central WA, South Australia, New South Wales, Victoria and Tasmania. Dry and mostly settled under high pressure elsewhere. To the capital cities, Sydney, 23 with possible showers. 16 and clearing showers for Melbourne. Brisbane, 24 and sunny. 23 and sunshine for Perth. Adelaide, 16 with late showers. 17 and clearing showers for Canberra. Hobart, 15 with late showers. And 33 and clearing showers for Darwin. 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
1: Good morning. So glad you're with us today, especially if you live in South Australia. And there's a town called Riverton in South Australia. It's famous for many things, but it features nearly 40 heritage listed buildings of interest. And also, it's got local walking trails. And one of those buildings is also the historic courthouse, the police station, and the Holy Trinity Church, which was built way back in 1857. Well, good morning if you're with us in Riverton today. Got down to about 8 degrees this morning in Riverton. Currently sitting at 10 degrees. We'll only reach a high of 13. But there is gold in Riverton, as there is and has been in many Australian towns, Phil. But the gold in Riverton is in the airwaves on 88 FM. Vision is broadcasting into that beautiful South Australian town.
2: Oh, beautiful. And a verse for your hour. Reminding me, because we're currently raising funds still for Water for Life Day with Convoy of Hope, but this is our key verse, Matthew 25:35, the why behind it. This is Jesus. "For I was hungry and you gave me something to eat. I was thirsty and you gave me something to drink. Truly I tell you, whatever you did for one of the least of those brothers and sisters of mine, you did for me."
1: Amen.
2: And that's the why behind how come we're getting involved with a mission to bring water to children in Tanzania. And if you still want to be involved with it, you can do it through the Vision website, vision.org.au/water for life.
1: That's the one.
2: So good. Hey, we're heading out now. On the other side of this, there's a horse, perhaps, in our sound. Can you work out what Bible story it might be attached to? It's after this one. Matt Maher, going to be right. Yes, it is on your Friday.

0: And that's Matt Mair. Gonna be all right. You're on Rise and Shine with Phil and Andy, and it's time to play.
1: Are you ready for a challenge? Listen to the mystery sound, correctly name the Bible story, and win. Win! Win! A great prize! Sounds easy, but is it? Rise and Shine's Bible Story Sound Off.
2: That's right. We've gone back in time in a time machine, sucked out a sound, and now your job is to match the sound to the story.
0: You make that sound easy, Phil.
2: I do.
0: That's quite a process
2: it's
0: there.
2: It's big. And look, I'm full credit to the clever people who worked out time travel. It's not been. It's one of those mysteries for the ages. We've got it in a limited capacity here. We can only go to Bible time. So no one else has come and asked for a go at the machine, surprisingly.
0: Not yet. Not yet. But we have extracted the sound, like you said, from a Bible story, Phil. Mm-hmm. Now, let's all remember the Bible is 66 books. Mm-hmm. Starts at the very beginning in Genesis, goes right through to the end of time in the book of Revelation. Let's have a listen to the sound.
2: That's it. That's all you get.
0: Mm-hmm.
2: Not so much, but I think enough, I'm going to say, sort of.
0: Well, I know one person's happy about it, Phil.
3: Hello. I'm Mr. Red.
0: Because he feels a sense of solidarity with this particular part of the Bible. I am speaking on his behalf, of course, but I'm sure he does.
2: That's right. So the question is, which horse in the Bible is it? You have to give us a buzz. If you want to get involved, 1-800-316-316 for the Bible story sound off.
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0: And that is Micah Tyler, I See Grace. You're on Rise and Shine with Fel and Andy.
1: Are you ready for a challenge? 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
2: That's right. We just ducked back in time in a time machine and grabbed out a sound. And now we need you to match it to the story for us.
0: Let's listen to the sound again, Phil.
2: I quite like it, actually. And if you think, you know, this is the time to call. I can see I've got Shirley hanging by. Shirley, what do you reckon it might be?
3: Good morning. I'm in the book of Acts, and I'm thinking that it was when Paul was in having a good chat with those hierarchy and they were getting organised to kill him, well, some of them. And the Romans gave him a horse and they gave him 200 footmen and 200 swordsmen and 70 other horsemen to take him out of Jerusalem to go and see Governor Felix.
2: True.
0: They sure did. Shirley, how would you like 200 footmen to help you out on your daily tasks? Do you think they could be beneficial?
3: Well, yeah, no, they get in my way. But the main thing about that too, they took him off at 9 o'clock at night type of thing. So those poor soldiers were marching along in the middle of the night.
2: I always think because they were trying to avoid, there were these other guys who had sworn to kill him and that's why he needed this armed escort.
0: Yep.
2: And they said that they wouldn't eat or drink until they killed him.
0: Yeah.
2: Well, they didn't.
0: Exactly.
2: So I want to know, did they stick to it or do we have? And I bet they didn't stick to it.
0: When did they start eating?
3: I assume they would have died once, you know. Once. They couldn't get him.
2: They didn't get him. God got him, kept him safe. Is it our answer today, though, Andy?
0: It's a great story.
2: It should be,
0: Shirley. Thanks for taking us there because it is an awesome part of the Bible app.
3: True. Okay, God bless you guys.
2: God bless.
0: See ya.
2: Have a great day.
0: We love a good chat about the answer, don't we, Phil? Takes us there.
2: That is the whole point of the game, actually, is to find it, and we love a winner, but also just to discover all of these bits of the Bible. Encourage you, jump into the book of Acts if you've not seen it. You've got to be the Apostle Paul, and some people do. They say, that's it, we're going to take you down, but God rescues him, and you'll have to read Acts to find out the whole story. Next up, though, we're in the book of Genesis with a bit of a love tale. It's a bit different, kind of like Bachelor, but Bible style, and God's the matchmaker. How does it all come together? You'll have to stick through with this. You're on Rise and Shine.

0: Jesus is coming back soon.
1: And that is Forrest Frank and Josiah Queen. Can I just say, if you don't know who Forrest Frank is, check him out. Download his songs on Spotify or Apple Music or YouTube, wherever you listen to your music, because he is just having a huge impact around the world. That song was called Jesus is Coming Back Soon. You are on Rise and Shine with Fel and Andy.
2: And we are in the book of Genesis. We've been doing these little Bible studies. And thank you to everyone who's been texting to say how much they're enjoying it. We love, what a privilege to be able to, as a Rise and Shine family, open the Bible together. And so I encourage you, we're in Genesis 24. It's the first book of the Bible, so you can't miss it. Just open your Bible. It should be right there, the 24th chapter. We've got a guy called Isaac, and he's growing up. His mum and dad are Abraham, and his mum is Sarah. Sarah has just graduated to heaven, and now it's time for Isaac to have a wife. And his dad, Abraham, he's on the case. He's like, okay, I'm not going to let him choose. I'm going to go and find someone back in my hometown, people who, and we talked about this last time, who have some of the similar values and beliefs as us. He sends a servant off to find the perfect girl.
1: And we also highlighted, this is a couple of days ago now, Phil, got to refresh ourselves, the fact that this servant prayed. And what a great start to a love story as well, that this man is praying that he would meet the right woman for his master's son, who was Isaac. Now, the thing I really like about this woman, Phil, I mean, the Bible does say she was beautiful. She was like Sarah, Abraham's wife. But the Bible doesn't highlight that as her most important attribute. What we see here is this incredible heart to serve from this woman, because the Bible says that when he turns up, and this is, as you said, Genesis chapter 24, that, you know, she, in verse 20, she quickly emptied her pitcher into the trough, ran back to the well to draw water, and drew water for all of his camels as well. And so she had this heart to serve, Phil. She wasn't afraid to serve. And this is a characteristic of every Christian today. Jesus, the Lord that we worship every Sunday in church and we pray to, he served his own disciples by washing their feet. And as Christians, you know, we should never be afraid to serve. We should never be afraid to put other people first. And that's what I love about this woman, Phil. She put other people first. She wasn't all about herself.
2: No, and you, I do love it. And we see here God being part of the story. And so I remember being a young girl and thinking, oh, how am I going to get married? Who will I marry? And sometimes you could be tempted to orchestrate that yourself. But I love here, God knew where she would be and what she would be doing, and knew when the servant would come, and God had put it all together so she would be at exactly the right place at exactly the right time to be able to do that service and connect up.
1: And she had no idea that this dude, and he would have been an older guy, so she wasn't trying to serve him to get, something out of him to marry him, but she was just being who she was.
2: Yes.
1: So she had developed this attitude of heart that she wasn't afraid to serve. And let's be honest, in this modern world, there is a lot of sort of entitlement, and people kind of feel like they're a big deal or the main character, and there's a reluctance to serve. And when I became a Christian, Phil, this was a big one for me. I had to learn to serve others. So I had to learn to put other people first. And someone said it like this to me in Bible study, actually, J-O-Y, joy. If you want real joy, put Jesus first, others second, and yourself last.
2: Nice.
1: And and when I first heard that, Phil, I'm like, what? No, it's me. It's all, life was about me. I was so selfish. And so I learned to put Jesus first, others second, and myself last. And here I am several years later, Phil, and it's so true. That's where real joy is. This woman found real joy because she put this old guy with some camels first. Little did she know, Phil, this was the start of her love story.
2: Well, that's right. She ends up taking him home because he's that generous. This is the servant, brings the servant home, introduces to mum and dad and uncle, well, actually mum and uncle Laban.
1: Her Anki Laban.
2: Anki. her brother, actually, sorry, her brother who's Laban. And they have dinner, and the servant then says, hey, guess what? Actually, you're an answer to prayer. I have this master, this guy, Isaac, and he sent me on this journey. And actually, you are what God has sent me to come for. Will you come back? Will you come? And it's a big moment because Laban, her brother, he's mainly attracted to the riches. But you have to see here that Rebecca, who's this young woman, is attracted to God and God's journey and God's purpose. So in the end, Laban and her mum, they go, hey, give us some time here. We need about 10 days. And then he goes, no, please, my master's waiting. It's a long journey. I don't want to worry him. Will you come straight away? And they ask Rebecca, and she says, yeah, you know what? I will. Yeah. I will come. She takes a few of those girls around her and off they go on this massive trek.
1: Mm.
2: She's never going to come back again.
1: Yeah.
2: And here she goes to find into the unknown, but with God.
1: It is massive, isn't it?
2: It's a big adventure.
1: Talk about a step of faith.
2: Yeah.
1: Like, what an amazing woman that she's just believing God that, yep, I'm going to go there and I'm going to be happily ever after with this man mm-hmm. I've never met before.
2: No.
1: Mind you, I do know that he's got a few camels loaded with goodies, so that's a good starting point.
2: Bit of gold. There's but a bit of jewelry.
1: It was a massive faith, and I think this was her heart again, Phil.
2: Yeah.
1: She had this, I believe she had a real walk with God. Well, we know she did because later in the Bible she's praying and God's talking to her. I believe she, you know, sometimes as a Christian you just sense that peace. It's going to be okay.
2: I think so.
1: Just take the step. Get on the camel, ride with the servant, and this is going to work out okay. And God was there, like I said. It's an amazing story.
2: It is really good. And you can read it yourself over in Genesis. Have a read. It's really cool. Mm. She does go back, and I love it. She puts a veil over her face just as she's coming into the field, and the servant goes, oh, there. And she said, who's that guy? Oh, that's Isaac. That's the guy we're coming.
1: That's your man.
2: She veils up. Mm-hmm. So it's a bit secretive. It's a bit kind of like the Bachelor reveal. And then they come in and we do find out that actually they were exceptionally in love. And God then joins them together and they're special friends and I love it.
1: They're special friends. And as a marriage celebrant, it's a bit disappointing for me because they don't have a wedding. It's just like, you know,
2: well, they meet it. They did
1: and
2: something.
1: She goes into his mum and dad's tent and he's like, something. This is your new home. And there was no celebrant involved.
2: I'm sure there was something. Someone would have said something, will you and won't you? And I'm sure at some point she was asked her. But yes, there you go. There was a veil. So that to me, that's very good.
1: Great story. Great chapter of the Bible. Encourage you. Read it for yourself, Genesis chapter 24. And if you are new to the Bible, get into the book of Genesis. It's where God revealed himself to me because it's just full of stories. Yes. But in these stories, we see God. And this is a classic story of that where God's just working in these people's lives. It's so good.
2: Yeah, we will continue on Monday. Right now, though, we need to head to the news headlines. On the other side of it, if this has been singing in your head, Water for Life with Combo of Hope, we'll give you an update next.
3: In stories making news, a former treasurer claims the country's debt topping $1 trillion marks the end of Australian exceptionalism. Peter Costello says while the milestone is a significant one, politicians should be more focused on addressing the future debt trajectory. The New South Wales Police Commissioner says an investigation will be carried out into a miscommunication over the finding of missing hiker Lily Hooper. Commissioner Mal Lanyon has apologised to her family after she was mistakenly reported to have been found alive. A review will be undertaken into the miscommunication. The government is being asked to do more to reduce the amount of sugar that companies are placing in soft drinks. A Food for Health Alliance audit suggests popular drinks sold in supermarkets contain more than double the daily limit of sugar in a single serve. The FBI believes it has thwarted an ISIS-inspired plot to bomb the New York Capitol building. And Carlos Alcaraz will return to play the upcoming US Tennis Open after 4 months off the court. I'm Naomi Millen with the latest headlines.
4: 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Rise and shine. 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

0: That is Lloyd Nix, a little bit more here on Rise and Shine with Fel and Andy.
1: And we have been just so thankful for the incredible response from the Vision family to Water for Life Day, which was all across the station yesterday and still continues. You can still jump on board to give at vision.org.au/waterforlife. But so thankful, Andy, for already as a Vision family, we have now supported 7 villages of 1,000 people, almost up to our 8th, with Water for Life.
0: It's incredible, yeah. So these rural communities that previously had no fresh, clean, safe water within where they live, had to trek and travel hours sometimes to get water, they're now going to have water. This is amazing, Phil. It's going to bring transformation. And we're inching towards 8 villages, aren't we? We just need a few hundred more people to be helped through everyone like you and me just donating money. And we'll get there, I think, Phil. We may even get to 10.
1: Well, let's do it. And it's people like Catherine who's jumped on today to give. Hey, thank you so much. Just this morning, Catherine gave so that 2 people would have water for life. And it's the stories, really, that touches your heart. And we have been hearing about the story of Francis. Now, Francis is a primary school principal, so he's currently teaching and heading up a school in the little region where we will be putting a water solution. Well, Convoy of Hope will, but we'll be helping to fund.
0: Yeah.
1: And he talks about a different problem. This is an element that you might not have thought of, but it's mainly the women and the children who are doing these massive trips every day. Well, as a result, there aren't female teachers at the school. They find it very hard because the women are having to go all of this time back and forward. So as a result, there are lots of girls who don't get an education because there's no woman teacher, and that's something that is important to them. In fact, let Francis tell you the story.
2: The shortage of water in this community is affecting a lot of adolescent girls, and that makes them not come to school when they are in that situation because there's not enough water. But also the school doesn't have female teachers because of water problem. Some who have been assigned to come here, they just came and saw the environment and they went away. They never came back. And sometimes even adolescent girl, when she wants to go home and doesn't want to study, might say, I'm sick like this, and takes it as an advantage and goes home. So since there is no female teacher, they cannot refuse to listen to the child. So they just let the girl go home.
0: And so that's the bad side of the story, Phil. But the good side is when these communities or these villages get their water solution, this is all going to change, isn't
1: it? Yeah, that's right. Suddenly the girls can go to school. And we know that teenage girls, when they're going through puberty, they're often not heading to school because they can't get clean. There's no water to clean themselves with. So they're staying home. So suddenly these girls, they won't need to make the trek. Mm. They'll have female teachers and they'll be able to clean. So suddenly we have an entire generation who can get education. And then their kids will, and they can grow up and they can have job well, and then they can start the businesses and have the callings of God on them are the same as women and my girls, but suddenly they're released to be able to fulfill that.
0: It's amazing. So this is what Water for Life is all about. It was really pushed and promoted yesterday, but you can still give today. It's not too late. People have been giving today, Phil, and money continues to pour in. How do we give, Phil? It's easy, isn't it?
1: It is today. The best way to give is through the website. So you head to vision.org.au/waterforlife.
0: So easy.
1: So that's just vision.org.au/waterforlife. You'll see the page pop up and you can give through there. 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
0: And thanks again to everyone who gave yesterday and has given this morning as well. And if you're going to give right now, thank you to you as well. It's amazing.
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6: 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So let me encourage you just to stop now and pray. 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

0: Blessing offer. Lift me up. You're on Rise and Shine with Fel and Andy. Now, Fel, Vision is a team, isn't it? It's not just about Rise and Shine.
1: Exactly.
0: We've got many great shows on Vision. One of them, of course, is 2020.
1: That's right. And look, my highlight of yesterday was seeing Neil Johnson sing the theme song for Water for Life. You can see it if you head over to the Vision Facebook page. There you are, Neil, belting out Water for Life with Convoy of Hope. I'm guessing if I ask you what your highlight is, that's probably it.
2: Well, you might think that, Fel.
0: One of them, Neil. One of them. Yes.
2: Of course, yes. One of the big highlights of the day. Yeah, that's like the worst rendition of anything that I've ever been involved in. But it is like one of the most fun. That's true. Might not sound great, but boy, it was fun.
1: It was awesome.
0: Well, besides that, what else did you love about yesterday, about the Water for Life?
2: You know what? We had some beautiful, amazing guests on through the day. I loved Dr. Dirt.
0: Yes.
1: I thought you would.
2: He was just fabulous. I mean, not only was, he's a soil scientist. Not only did we hear all sorts of great stuff about what happens when you get water into a community and that can transform agriculture, because that's what he works with, and train.

0: tens of thousands of people every year. But when we got to the bit, you know, when we were talking about what happens when you're on your little walk to the water, and it's women and children typically, and the possibility of elephants and hyenas are on. I think they chose those because that really paints a big picture in your mind, you know. Imagine getting trodden on by a wild elephant.
1: Oh, yeah.
0: But I said to Dr. Dirt, you know, you've been there and you've seen this. Is it mainly the elephants and the hyenas? And then we got to the point where he said, you know, it's elephants, it's hyenas, it's anything that bites, anything that attacks, anything that stings. You imagine it, it's all there. That's what creates the danger. And, you know, all sorts of other assault issues too that happen along those lines. So, yeah, he was just amazing. He brought really great insight, the soil scientist, into the whole mix.
1: Yep.
0: Because when we're talking about drinking water, safe water, it's not just about having a cup of water in front of you and sipping on something nice and having a little bit of a break and enjoying a little bit of, you know, wonderful freshness. Actually, it's all about how a whole community survives and thrives.
1: Yeah.
0: That's what I really brought out of it yesterday. That was just amazing. It was a great day, wasn't it?
1: Well summarised, Neil. And, of course, Dr. Dirt works for Convoy of Hope. He's part of their key team and was here with us in the studio. Neil, what's coming up in 2020 today? It's Friday, last day of the week. We know it's going to be good.
0: Okay. You know, we usually have a special guest that is with us every Friday. Oh. Same segment. Always comes up, always with great things.
1: Bill Muhlenberg.
2: Oh, look at you go, Andy.
1: Oh, I love 2020.
0: Yes. Well, so Bill's usually my first guest on a Friday.
1: Yep.
0: But today he is the second guest.
1: Ooh, mixing it up.
0: But second guest doesn't mean second best.
2: Is he going to be okay with that?
0: We keep having him back because he keeps delivering the goods. But yes. I've got him for a whole hour today, not just a short segment.
1: Awesome.
0: And we're going to be unpacking the context of John 3:16 and recognizing that people in their natural fallen state, if you read the verses that go beyond John 3:16, gets down to, well, let me just, you know, tiptoe around this, the gentle way of saying in a fallen state we hate God. And so, you know, we're going to be reading the verses beyond John 3:16, shedding light on the deeper spiritual reality of our times. Get ready. Bill Muhlenberg will be fabulous. Now, that's not to underrate who I am going to put into the first segment this morning.
1: Are you coming up straight up. Is that a surprise, Neil, or you
0: no,
1: tell
0: it's
1: us?
0: Not a surprise. Peter Jacek. Now, Peter, he was imprisoned with ISIS. So, if you can imagine, charged with espionage back in 2017 in Sudan, we're going to hear about his experience. He was imprisoned with ISIS, underwent torture, beatings, humiliation for his faith in Christ. His role these days is as a global ambassador for Voice of the Martyrs. He's in Australia at the moment, so what a wonderful opportunity checking in with Peter Jacek.
2: Amazing. Well, we are heading out. It's time for Andy and I to say hooroo and just put this in your head one more time. Water for life with Convoy of Hope. Do jump on. We are loving everyone. Thank you, people, even right now. Nancy, you gave. Thank you. You're helping little ones and their families, jumping on board to help two people.
1: Awesome.
2: At vision.org.au/waterforlife. Thank you, everyone.
1: Thank you so much. God bless. Yes, and we'll be back with you tomorrow with the best bits of Rise and Shine.